0: Oman will behave just like everybody else, so we'll have to blow them up. They understand that. They'll be fine.
1: Meanwhile, a senior Iranian official says a return to war is unlikely due to what he said was the enemy's weakness, but warned his forces were lying in wait with full magazines if attacked. Oil prices plunged 5% to the lowest level in over a month on hopes of a US-Iran peace deal. U.S. Secretary of State Marco Rubio has told a televised cabinet meeting that the United States will not allow anyone infected with the Ebola virus spreading in Central Africa to enter the country.
2: We cannot and will not allow any cases of Ebola to enter the United States. And so we're very, the State Department and other agencies represented here are working very, very hard to contain this crisis to the countries where it's currently located, particularly the Democratic Republic of the Congo. And so we've surged assistance to make sure that is being contained there. And obviously, multiple agencies involved here are also very involved in tracking people just to make sure that nobody comes into this country that has Ebola and creates a problem for us.
1: The Ebola outbreak in the DRC is believed to have infected some 900 people so far, causing an estimated 220 deaths. Earlier, Uganda announced that it had closed its border with the DRC to try to contain the Ebola outbreak. Dinah Atwine is the permanent secretary of Uganda's health ministry.
3: The only exceptions are for authorized Ebola response teams, the humanitarian operations, food and cargo transportation, and security. But all this still will be under strict health screening and monitoring protocols across the border.
1: Ukrainian President Volodymyr Zelensky has urged the United States to provide more ammunition for its Patriot air defense systems to counter Russian ballistic missiles. He said it is crucial to counter Russian attacks and move peace talks forward, especially after one of the worst missile barrages on Kyiv since the war began.
4: And the sooner we can provide greater protection against ballistic missiles, the sooner we can ensure that diplomacy works. As long as Russia relies on missiles, its interest in diplomacy is not genuine. We must correct this, and we can only correct it together with America.
1: Locally, Hong Kong Stock Exchange operator says its proven track record with companies from non-common law jurisdictions makes it an ideal place for Central Asian firms to raise funds. That's from CEO Bonnie Chan, who will join Chief Executive John Lee's upcoming delegation to Central Asia. She says she's looking forward to meeting firms from Kazakhstan and Uzbekistan.
5: Definitely. We want to deepen our collaboration with not only stock exchanges and partners in Central Asia, but I would say, you know, broadly across the board, we want to make sure that we are a very accessible market when it comes to global companies wanting to explore accessing a deeper capital raising platform.
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9: Well, good morning. It's Thursday, the 28th of May, and this is James Ross. In the headlines, oil prices tumble overnight after Secretary of State Marco Rubio says the US will give talks with Iran every chance to succeed. Samsung's chip-making workers could get a bonus of $400,000 each. Banks here tighten investment rules amid a crackdown by Beijing on overseas fund flows. Chipmaker CXMT prepares a blockbuster IPO worth up to $5 billion. Hong Kong home prices climb to their highest levels in 2.5 years. CEO pay in the US keeps rising as the worker wage gap widens. And Yao Ming joins a campaign by mainland EV maker NIO to expand overseas. On today's show, we'll be joined by Ben Emon, CIO and founder at FedWatch and managing director at Highline Wealth Partners, and Frank Benzimra, head of Asia Equity Strategy at Societe Generale. In Your Money, we'll have one of our regular looks at empowering yourself, as we'll be joined by Eleanor Coleman, principal partner and founder of the Financial Empowerment Group at St. James Place, to discuss divorce and planning for your financial future. And then later on, we'll get a view from the US with our

0: York correspondent John Terrett. If you've any questions for our guests, you can email us at moneytalk@rthk.gov.hk. If you'd like to WhatsApp us, it's 6899 8518. 6899 8518. Money Talk on RTHK Radio 3. Let's get straight into the markets, and for our update from Wall Street, here's John Terrett in New York.
1: Thanks very much, Dick James. After the closing bell on Wall Street on Wednesday, Salesforce, a Dow Jones component, gave us their earnings. They beat expectations, but only just, and the stock was up only just as well. As for the markets, well, there were more records around on Wednesday here, despite mixed messages coming in regarding the Iran peace deal. So let's run the numbers. The Dow was up 0.33%, 182 points at 50,644, a new closing record. The Nasdaq was flat, up 18 points at 26,674. The S&P 500 also flat, up 1 point, just over that actually, at 75.20. And that's the fifth day in a row the S&P has been in the green. In Europe, there were mixed markets. London was ahead by 0.13%, 13 points, at 10,505. The DAX of Germany was down by 7 points, 25,177. The CAC in Paris ahead by 0.4%, at 34 points, 8207. And as for Wall Street's Thursday, well, when you're having your evening tonight and overnight, we'll be getting earnings from Michael Dell's Dell Computers, or Dell Technologies as it's called. Also, the low-cost company Costco, Dollar Tree, and Best Buy, where Americans mostly get their electronic goods these days. John Terrett for Money Talk in New York.
0: Thanks, John. We'll speak to you a bit later. Well, both Hong Kong and mainland stocks retreated yesterday from recent highs to close lower, pulled down by AI and property-linked shares, despite data showing mainland industrial profits growing at their strongest pace in more than 2 years. The Hang Seng ended 1.1% lower at 25,328. Among the tech blue chips, CATL up 3%, Lenovo up 4%, BYD Electronics and NetEase were both up 3%. That's as Xiaomi continued its losses from early trading, dropping 4% overall. Meanwhile, the Shanghai Composite down 1.2% at 4,093. The Shenzhen component finishing down 0.9% at 15,736. Elsewhere across the region, stocks in Taipei up 1.6%. Japan's Nikkei 225 trading above the 66,000 mark for the first time before giving up gains and closing essentially flat at 64,999. Shares of chip-making equipment maker Tokyo Electron up 2.1%. Advantest up 4%, making those the biggest contributors to the Nikkei. Seoul was boosted by Samsung Electronics posting strong gains, helped by its union approving a deal with management that secured big annual bonuses and averted a major strike. That deal is expected to award employees in the booming memory chip division an average bonus of nearly $400,000 each. Susan Schmidt, portfolio manager at Capital Exchange Resources, explains what this means for the industry.
2: This is unprecedented. And so the move by Samsung to go to a profit sharing agreement really shows how important it is to maintain one of those first mover advantages and maintain their position in the market. They cannot give up market share to, say, SK Hynix or Micron, their competitors. They have to be in the supply chain as we build out AI. And so this is showing the extent of the importance to that for these companies by the size of the settlement.
0: The union had threatened to strike if a deal could not be reached. Under the agreement, 78,000 workers will be given 10.5% of the company's operating profit. That would amount to an estimated bonus pool of more than $22.6 billion. The KOSPI ending the day up 2.2% at 8,228. In commodities, U.S. crude oil prices fell about 5% overnight after Secretary of State Marco Rubio said the U.S. will give talks with Iran every chance to succeed, and on a report that Iran would restore traffic through the Strait of Hormuz as part of a deal. West Texas Intermediate futures fell 5.5% to $88.68 per barrel. Brent crude slid 4.6% to $94.98. So what's the overall market sentiment like at the moment? Susan Schmidt, portfolio manager at Capital Exchange Resources again.
2: It does seem to be lightening up, but again, this could go either way. Traders are reacting very emotionally to this and thinking it must be a good thing. We haven't yet seen them take a look at the nuts and bolts and work out how much this is costing the economy, because quite frankly, no one knows.
0: Speaking at a White House cabinet meeting, Mr. Rubio said as talks with Iran have made some progress. He said President Trump prefers diplomacy but has other options available if that doesn't work, likely a reference to renewed military strikes. Florence Schmidt, energy analyst at Rabobank, on the risks and impacts without a deal.
3: There is a very real risk that we essentially go back to $150 per barrel because, first of all, the Strait of Hormuz closure still hasn't been resolved. We still haven't seen a peace deal. And as long as disruptions continue and energy can't flow and production shut-ins in the Persian Gulf continues, that risk is very real. Nothing is really off the table right now.
0: In other commodities, copper down 0.9% at $6.34 a pound. Spot gold down 1% at $4,452.75 an ounce. In the bond market, the US 10-year bond currently showing a yield of 4.48%. To currencies, the euro buying $1.16, the dollar standing at 159.47 Japanese yen, the pound buying 10.5 Hong Kong dollars, the yuan standing at 6.78 against the US dollar, and Bitcoin currently trading down 1.9%, currently at $74,287. The S&P ASX 200 is currently down 0.9% at 8,640. Well, U.S. Fed Governor Lisa Cook says she feels it should hold interest rates steady for now. But with tariffs, the Iran war and a surge in AI-related investment pushing prices higher, she's prepared to hike rates if needed. Talking to a policy forum on AI at Stanford, Ms. Cook says, quote, "I see elevated risks to both sides of our mandate, and from a risk management perspective, I currently believe that the right course of action is to hold rates steady." But inflation, she said, is, quote, "clearly moving in the wrong direction, driven higher by last year's tariffs, an effect that should abate soon," she says, "but also by oil prices that have surged since the start of the Iran war and by a jump in demand for chips and software and upward pressure on construction worker wages as investment in data centers charges ahead." Ms. Cook, whom President Trump tried to oust last year in a case now before the Supreme Court, voted with the majority at the Fed last month to hold the rate steady in the 3.5 to 3.75 range. Both local and foreign banks here are moving quickly to comply with a Beijing-led crackdown on cross-border investment. That according to Reuters sources. Beijing said Friday it would punish brokers it accused of illegally moving money to foreign markets, while the SFC tightened rules here for the sector. According to the sources, HSBC and Hang Seng Bank have both asked mainland clients seeking to open investment accounts to sign a declaration confirming their funds come from overseas rather than China. And the SFC is stepping up scrutiny of the SAR's booming IPO market with reports that it's raided the Hong Kong offices of Chinese brokerages CCB International and China Securities International. Sources say the probe is linked to suspected misconduct involving share offerings following the surge in listings that's pushed Hong Kong to the top of the global fundraising rankings. Bloomberg reports the breakneck surge in memory chip stocks is intensifying, sending the market caps of SK Hynix and Micron Technology above $1 trillion for the first time. That is, investors bet the AI boom will lead to a sustained revaluation of the industry. SK Hynix rose 9.3% in Seoul yesterday, taking its 12-month gain to more than 1,000% and becoming the third Asian company to join the $1 trillion club after rival memory chipmaker Samsung Electronics earlier this month. And chipmaker CXMT is preparing for what could become the mainland's biggest IPO since 2022. The company's won approval from the Shanghai Stock Exchange to raise at least $4.3 billion, maybe as much as $5 billion, with funds set to expand chip making capacity and upgrade DRAM technology. It would be the biggest IPO on the mainland since CNOOC raised $5.1 billion and the largest in Asia since CATL's 5.3 billion share sale in May of last year. Home prices here rose to their highest level in 2.5 years in April, with a top industry figure attributing it to rising buyers' confidence and ample capital inflows, along with easing geopolitical tensions. New figures out yesterday show the official Hong Kong home price index rose for the 11th consecutive month to 316.6. That's the highest since October 2023.

0: Hong Kong has overtaken Switzerland as the world's largest cross-border wealth hub for the first time, fueled by capital coming in from the mainland, as well as a fundraising boom here. That according to a report by Boston Consulting Group. In the report, it notes that wealth managers booked $2.95 trillion worth of international assets in the SAR last year, up almost 11%. That narrowly surpassed Switzerland's $2.94 trillion in wealth during the same period, which rose 7.6% year on year. New figures show CEO pay in the US continues to climb, with compensation packages for top execs rising nearly 6% in 2025 to an average of $17.7 million. An AP survey found the median worker at S&P 500 companies earned just under $90,000, meaning at many firms, employees would need to work around 200 years to match a CEO's annual pay. And basketball icon Yao Ming is teaming up with mainland EV maker NIO as the company pushes into overseas markets. NIO has chosen Yao Ming to front its new flagship SUV, which is described as China's largest electric SUV. The move comes as mainland automakers increasingly target global expansion and slowing sales at home and are utilizing celebrity partnerships such as this one to boost international brand recognition. Good morning, Money Talk with James Ross, 18 minutes past 8. Let's welcome our guests this morning. First of all, Ben Emond, CIO and founder at FedWatch and Managing Director at Highline Wealth Partners. Good morning, Ben.
1: Good morning.
0: Nice to have you on. Yeah. Good morning to Frank Benzema as well, Head of Asia Equity Strategy at Societe Generale. Frank, good morning.
2: Good morning, Jim.
0: Oil prices, guys, rising overnight again. Oil prices tumbling overnight again on those announcements from the White House, from Marco Rubio. What did you make of those, Ben? The markets react in the way that we expected, did you think?
1: Yeah, I think that's the case because, you know, since last week when the signals started sort of being put out there that they're getting into some sort of final stage. It's interesting how President Trump first signals that and that Marco Rubio has a bit of a more direct effect on the oil prices because he's really involved in negotiations, I guess. Why markets look at him and what he was saying so far has been relatively positive. It's just progressing. And that's, I guess, enough for the market to know, like, okay, this is coming to some end at some point, whether that's next week or week after, whenever that is. And this Strait of Hormuz actually normalizes, and that should at least bring forward the supply picture a bit, that some oil flow restores, and that gets priced into the very front end of the Brent and WTI curve, right, where most of the tightening was priced in. You see that easing now, and I think that's what you can expect to happen. But I don't believe that oil prices go back to $60 a barrel, because there's still a lot of supply shortage or dislocation out there.
0: But nevertheless, perhaps they're not going to reach those peaks that we did see over the last few months of, I don't know, up to $140 a barrel, Ben?
1: That seems unlikely, but you can never exclude that possibility if you're going completely back to a conflict situation, because it does remain fragile, right? We have a 60-day extension of the ceasefire, during which the Strait of Hormuz will hopefully be reopened. But within that 60 days, who knows what will happen again. Right? So I think that we've averted that scenario of $140 a barrel. In fact, actually, we kind of kept around $120 a barrel, really because the president and cabinet members were jawboning, so to speak, right? But we haven't really declined materially lower yet. So I think we're still in the higher range for oil prices for some time to come.
0: Frank, looking a bit wider, you know, what do you see the stresses and strains, you know, from the continuing conflict in the Middle East and the current state of oil prices?
2: Yes, and just back on the last question, what we see as well is that you have an extremely low level of inventory, so which means that whether the Strait of Hormuz is going to be reopened this month, by the end of the week, or

0: months, it's going to have some very significant impact on the price of oil. And actually, the longer we wait to open the strait, the exponential increase in the price of oil we can get. And now, while the market remains relatively optimistic that there will be some fourth form of agreement, but I think that's going to be on the short term one of the key elements.
1: And how do you think Asia is going to be affected versus the rest of the world? You know, is it continuing to be a bigger problem in Asia, the oil shortages, than elsewhere?
0: Well, you have two Asia. You have the Asia which is benefiting from the AI CapEx, and it is offsetting any impact that a rising oil price can have. And then you have country in South Asia, in Southeast Asia, where you do have some fiscal strain, where you do have central banks shifting the policy, and where the impact is going to be felt more painfully. So what we see actually on the equity market and this two-speed equity market is quite rational in my view.
1: I mean, sticking with the AI theme, Ben, you know, there's a lot of headlines out there at the moment, and we've covered some of them this morning already. You know, Samsung's chip-making workers getting a bonus of $400,000 each. Chipmaker CXMT preparing a blockbuster IPO worth up to $5 billion. You know, for this part of the world, that's a big thing. Is this going to continue, Ben?
2: I very much think so, because the demand for AI is so enormous, right? And there are so many industries now are looking to implement AI that, you need chips for that, right? And data centers. So there's going to be insatiable demand for chips, which are actually de facto in quote-unquote shortage, right? There's not enough of them. So why the prices of these chips have risen so sharply, and that's reflected into profit margins. And as these profit margins go up, they can pay more bonuses to the people who are driving those margins. And so I think it's in that cycle, kind of an accelerated cycle. It can only change, I think, for three reasons. One, if we're getting some sort of regulatory overhaul of AI, say like an AI, bill that goes through the Congress here and limits the AI implementation or one way or the other, some control.
1: That doesn't seem like it's going to happen, though, anytime soon, does it? You know, President Trump seems to have poo-pooed that.
2: Yeah, they very much try to avoid that happening because of the fear that if they do that now, they will fall behind, right? But I do think that an AI kind of a bill will at some point be introduced, especially after the midterms, when we get through maybe change of Congress. Obviously, the price of these chips could also change, right? We can have more players coming onto the marketplace at some point, driving up competition. That's naturally the case when you're getting like these kind of revenues. And then finally, it's more about, I guess, the global, AI picture in itself. If there's somehow changes there that the hype is over or the stock markets do start to correct on it, sure, they could change. But it doesn't seem that all these reasons are really likely near term, right? It seems that we're in a very accelerated, optimistic phase for AI and chips.
1: It doesn't seem to be stopping anytime soon. Your outlook, Frank, for AI, you know, for the rest of the year, perhaps?
0: Well, I share what Ben just said. There is still this massive gap between supply and demand. The other thing that could limit also AI is the lack of electricity or the shortage. There is not enough electricity for all the computers that is needed. But otherwise, well, the outlook for the remainder of the year is still fine. Now, for investors, there is one risk, one big risk. It's a concentration risk that you are taking when investing in Korea, in Taiwan, or on the Nikkei 225in Asia. So few companies are explaining most of the return. And if for whatever reason we see some momentum reversal,

0: So these are going to be the market which are going to suffer most. What is interesting to observe in the case of Korea is you have some very large selling by a foreign investor, and the market is very, very much driven by the retail investor. So that's also maybe some, if we really want to look for vulnerability, that could be one of them as well.
1: Now, turning to one of our other favourite subjects, interest rates. The next FOMC meeting, just under 3 weeks away. US Fed Governor Lisa Cook says she feels it should hold interest rates steady for now. But what do you think of that, Ben? And you know, what is your expectations of that meeting? Is it going to be a hold or are they going to cut?
2: No, it's definitely going to be a hold because Lisa Cook is the next, you know, Fed governor that's siding with others like Waller last week and a few others out there that now have really made the determination that inflation is the key risk. And so it may not lead to an interest rate hike just near term, but at the margin of all else equal, rates should be on hold. Also, I think that will be about the statement that will change, that they will take that easing bias out and make it a neutral bias.
1: Yeah.
2: I think that's likely to happen. Kevin Warsh will come into that meeting with keeping the cards a bit close to the vest. He will be not so open about the direction of interest rates just yet. I think he's really looking for more debate about it, where we're heading from here. And his task is to communicate that in a different way with the White House and administration than was done previously.
1: Right.
2: So I think that's what we could kind of expect. Obviously, the SEP, the projections for the economy will be closely watched, because in those projections will be interest rate projections, perhaps for the last time, but it will be shown how many people think there will be rate hikes in the future by how much. Yeah.
1: Well, the countdown is on to Kevin Warsh's first FOMC meeting. We'll be speaking about it, I'm sure, many times before it actually comes to play. Thanks very much to Ben Emonds, CIO and founder at FedWatch and managing director at Highline Wealth Partners, and very much to Frank Benzimra, head of Asia Equity Strategy at Societe Generale. Well, still to come in Your Money, we'll have one of our regular looks at empowering yourself, as we'll be joined by Eleanor Coleman, principal partner and founder of the Financial Empowerment Group at St. James Place, to discuss divorce and planning for your financial future. And then later on, we'll get a view from the US with our New York correspondent, John Terrett. Let's have a quick look at the markets now. The S&P ASX 200 is down 0.9% at 8,638. The Nikkei 225 down 0.5% at 64,650. The Kospi is down 1.2% at 8,129. And Hang Seng Market Futures, pointing to a market open here in Hong Kong, essentially flat. The weather mainly fine, very hot during the day, a maximum around 34, moderate south to southwesterly winds. The very hot weather warning is in force, 29 Celsius right now, 80% relative humidity at the observatory. 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
3: RTHK, the news at 8:30 with Wendy Wong. U.S. President Donald Trump appears to have threatened Washington ally Oman after state TV in Iran reported that it had obtained a draft of a peace agreement that said Iran and Oman would jointly manage traffic in the Strait of Hormuz. The White House has called the report a complete fabrication, while Trump insisted that the vital waterway would remain open to everyone.
4: Would you accept a short-term deal that allows Iran and Oman to control the strait?
5: No, the strait's going to be open to everybody. It's,
4: and who would control
5: it? It's international waters. Nobody's going to control it. We're going to watch over it. We'll watch over it, but nobody's going to control it. It's international waters, and Oman will behave just like everybody else, so we'll have to blow them up. They understand that. They'll be fine.
3: Meanwhile, a senior Iranian official says a return to war is unlikely due to what he said was the enemy's weakness, but warned his forces were lying in wait with full magazines if attacked. Oil prices plunged 5% to the lowest level in over a month on hopes of a US-Iran peace deal. U.S. Secretary of State Marco Rubio has told a televised cabinet meeting that the United States will not allow anyone infected with the Ebola virus spreading in Central Asia to enter the country.
6: We cannot and will not allow any cases of Ebola to enter the United States. And so the State Department and other agencies represented here are working very, very hard to contain this crisis to the countries where it's currently located, particularly the Democratic Republic of the Congo. And so we've surged assistance to make sure that that is being contained there. And obviously, multiple agencies involved here are also very involved in tracking people, just to make sure that nobody comes into this country that has Ebola and creates a problem for us.
3: The Ebola outbreak in the DRC is believed to have infected some 900 people so far, causing an estimated 220 deaths. Earlier, Uganda announced it had closed its border with the DRC to try to contain the Ebola outbreak. Diana Atwang is the permanent secretary of Uganda's health ministry.
7: The only exceptions are for authorized Ebola response teams, the humanitarian operations, the food and cargo transportation, and security. But all this still will be under the strict health screening and monitoring protocols across the border.
3: Ukrainian President Volodymyr Zelensky has urged the United States to provide more ammunition for its Patriot air defense systems to counter Russian ballistic missiles. He said it is crucial to counter Russian attacks and move peace talks forward, especially after one of the worst missile barrages on Kyiv since the war began.
8: And the sooner we can provide greater protection against ballistic missiles, the sooner we can ensure that diplomacy works. As long as Russia relies on missiles, its interest in diplomacy is not genuine. We must correct this, and we can only correct it together with America.
3: Hong Kong Stock Exchange operator says its proven track record with companies from non-common law jurisdictions makes it an ideal place for Central Asian firms to raise funds. That's from CEO Bonnie Chan, who will join Chief Executive John Lee's upcoming delegation to Central Asia. She says she's looking forward to meeting firms from Kazakhstan and Uzbekistan.
9: Definitely. We want to deepen our collaboration with not only stock exchanges and partners in Central Asia, but I would say, you know, broadly across the board, we want to make sure that we are a very accessible market when it comes to global companies wanting to explore accessing a deeper capital raising platform.
3: Johnson Choi, the head of global issuer services at Hong Kong Exchanges and Clearing, says he recently returned from a week-long trip to Kazakhstan and Uzbekistan. He says last year's dual primary listing of a mining firm in both Hong Kong and Astana could set the tone for Asian Central Asian enterprises looking to raise funds in the SAR.
10: So off the back of that, clearly it was taken notice by relevant parties and stakeholders in Central Asia. So as a result, in my prior trip a couple of weeks ago, you know, various entities have also, you know, raised questions and interest, and really wanted to just increase their knowledge on the Hong Kong market and how they could tap the market, you know, whether it's through dim sum bonds or, you know, potentially dual listing.
3: The news from RTHK.

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1: Well, good morning. It's Thursday, the 28th of May, and this is James Ross. In a few minutes in Your Money, we'll have one of our regular looks at empowering yourself, as we'll be joined by Eleanor Coleman, principal partner and founder of the Financial Empowerment Group at St. James Place, and we'll discuss divorce and planning for your financial future. And then later on, we'll get a view from the US with our New York correspondent, John Terrett. But first, in the headlines, oil prices tumble after Secretary of State Marco Rubio says the US will give talks with Iran every chance to succeed. Samsung's chip-making workers could get a bonus of $400,000 each. Banks here tighten their investment rules amid a crackdown by Beijing on overseas fund flows. Chipmaker CXMT prepares a blockbuster IPO worth up to $5 billion. Hong Kong prices of homes climb to their highest levels in 2.5 years. CEO pay in the US keeps rising as the worker wage gap widens. And Yao Ming joins a campaign by mainland EV maker NIO to market more and expand overseas. Well, to the markets now. And for our update from Wall Street, here's John Terrett in New York.
2: Thanks very much, D. James. After the closing bell on Wall Street on Wednesday, Salesforce, a Dow Jones component, gave us their earnings. They beat expectations, but only just.

0: As a result, the stock was up, but only just after the news came out. As for the main markets, well, there were more records around on Wednesday, as you'll see in a minute, despite mixed messages regarding an Iran peace deal. We'll run the numbers after the company news. Beginning with BP, British Petroleum, most famous in America for the Gulf oil spill of 2010. It's removed its chairman amid concerns about bullying. BP here down 2%. American Airlines will now use SpaceX's internet provider Starlink for its in-flight Wi-Fi. It'll install the equipment in 500 Airbus planes starting next year. American stock up 0.5%. Abercrombie & Fitch, once a sporting goods provider, now a trendy boutique for young people, up 9% after an earnings beat, and it's up about 30% for the year to date. Dick's Sporting Goods, a legacy sport shop, reported a mixed first quarter. It bought Foot Locker a while ago, and the turnaround appears to be progressing, but Dick's was down 6% on Wednesday. Lululemon, another sporting apparel company, agreed to resolve a dispute with one of its founders. Lulu was up 3%. Bath & Body Works, the name says it already, doesn't it? It was up 10% on Wednesday, beating Wall Street expectations with its earnings, but the stock is down for the year to date. And here's a delicious story. Ferrari's first fully electric car is getting a big thumbs down from Italians and online critics. Of course, there are lots of Italians in New York, as you know. The Italian transport minister even said, "It doesn't look like a Ferrari. It doesn't deserve the badge." And then he went on to say, "Even the Chinese won't imitate it," which we thought was hilarious. Ouch, what would Enzo Ferrari say? Well, let's run the numbers now, shall we? And it was green on the screen on Wall Street. The Dow was ahead by 0.33%, 182 points at 50,644, and that's a closing record. NASDAQ was flat, up 18 points at 26,674. The S&P 500 also flat, up just 1 point, a little bit more than that, at 7520. But that's the fifth day in the green for the S&P 500. On to Europe. London was ahead by 0.13%, 13 points at 10,505. The DAX of Germany was down a little bit, 7 points at 25,177. And the CAC in Paris was up 0.4%, 34 points at 8207. As for Wall Street's Thursday, earnings coming in on our Thursday from Dell Technologies, from Costco, from Dollar Tree, and from Best Buy. Well, that's it from me for the time being, James. I'll be back in 10 minutes with a view from the US. We'll talk to you about a couple of big chemical disasters we've had here recently. We'll talk also about trillion-dollar companies. There was another couple added this week. Mm. And I'll tell you about Kevin Warsh's first week as the new chairman, the 17th chairman of the Federal Bank, the Federal Reserve. So I'll see you in about 10 minutes' time, James.
1: Looking forward to it, John. Thanks very much. Money Talk with James Ross is 22:09 now. I'm joined by Carolyn in the studio for In Your Money. And we're going to be taking a look at some of our regular opportunities to dig into financial security, aren't we?
2: We are indeed, James. And I am joined again by Eleanor Coleman, who's principal partner and founder of the Financial Empowerment Group at St. James Place. It's always good to have you on the programme, Eleanor.
3: Good morning on this very hot morning, Carolyn.
2: Oh my gosh, this week has been so crazy in many, many places. But today we're going to take a bit of a look at a tricky issue, which sadly a lot of people do have to face, and that's around divorce and planning for your financial future there. Now, I think we know that the family court has a wide discretion to divide assets, but that doesn't always mean equality. So we're going to take a look at how settlement support and cash flow modelling can help shape life after divorce, aren't we?
3: Yeah, absolutely. So, you know, the average is that one in two marriages globally will end in divorce, which is a horrific statistic. In Hong Kong, particularly when we have long summer holidays with our families, we tend to come back from them and consider divorce. But I also think that the divorce statistics are going up in Hong Kong, and it's good to let people know how they can be prepared and what they can expect, but also how to make sure that they feel financially confident by themselves.
2: And what are the sort of issues that people here can face, particularly around things like those who are international families, like cross-border families? What do you learn there?
3: So in Hong Kong, a lot of the courts start with sort of a 50-50 split, but they adjust it based on the needs, the contributions, the circumstances, you know, how long you've been married, what you've brought to the table in terms of marital assets. But also, there's a lot of inequalities. So a lot of same-sex marriages are recognised abroad but lack recognition here, which means there's a limit to the access of spousal maintenance. And for a lot of trailing spouses, chances for those who gave up careers back in their home countries to follow their partners here for potentially good jobs or to relocate, to raise children. There's a bit of an earning power imbalance, and these settlements must address that. And then for cross-border international families, a lot of us have assets or jurisdictions where we own something, or we came from there, or we got married there. So for a couple who live in Hong Kong but got married in Bali and are from two different countries, there's a good chance there'll be international assets, and how we approach those always changes as well.
2: All right, and let's talk a little bit more about those assets, because I get the feeling that some people might also underestimate what they are, or just forget about certain things that might be included as part of those assets.
3: Yeah, the amount of people who I talk to who go through their investments and suddenly remember things that they haven't thought of before, just on a day-to-day when looking at retirement, is hilarious. But when you look at divorces, what you're trying to do is get a snapshot of your finances at the end of a marriage. So it's not just houses and savings account, it's not just the cash in the bank. There are also things like pensions, and if you own a business interests. And one of the common pitfalls is undervaluing pensions. So a pension has the potential to go up. So if you've got an MPF that you can't access until you're 65, how do we value that money in terms of a divorce that may happen in your 40s or 50s? And also overlooking liabilities. So if you've got credit card debt or mortgage or personal loans or debt to a family member, how are you splitting that as well?
2: All right, so let's take a look now at what you can do to help plan if this is what's happening to you. And you're suggesting that cash flow modelling can be a great help here.
3: Yeah, we have a fantastic piece of software where basically we put in all the numbers and we sort of say, well, what does that do to the graph? At what point will I either run out of money, or if I spend this much per month moving forward, if I look at it on a month-by-month, year-by-year basis, what does my life look like and what is the potential I can do for the rest of my life? Now, that works brilliantly for retirement, and it gives a lot of people a lot of peace of mind. But when you're looking at something like a lump sum payment that might look quite generous from your ex, it might be that you need to look at what that does for the long term. Equally, you might get ongoing support until, let's say, the kids have finished uni, and that might look quite generous and quite secure. But we need to look at, what if that stops? What if the other partner, something happens to them and they can't work or they pass away? How does that affect the graph? And for a lot of people who see an Excel file and just lose the will to live, putting it onto a graph and putting it into a diagram that sort of literally is, if it stays green, it's good, and if it goes red, it's bad, and how we can work out the numbers so that you know that you're financially going to be, you're going to have some confidence, really helps people to see how they can shape their own future. And for a lot of people who've relied on their partners for the long term, this might be the first time they ever have to deal with their own money. And it might be the first time that they've ever looked at pensions and they've ever looked at what they actually want to be when they, you know, be when they grow up, which is, you know, how do you want your retirement to look? And for people who are starting again, this can be a really empowering exercise.
1: I'm pleased to know that we haven't grown up yet.
3: Oh, God, no. Absolutely.
2: I'm definitely
3: I've got
2: not
3: no
2: doing
3: idea.
2: Great. But let's talk a little bit more about the sort of ongoing support obligations. And I guess that this is a picture that comes sort of from both sides, isn't it? That those who are, you know, supplying the support and those who are getting the support.
3: Yeah, absolutely. So I've seen lots of cases where the breadwinner may feel hard done to because they feel like they're giving up some of their money to an ex. I've seen cases where there's a lot of people who, when infidelity comes in, there's a lot of bitter feelings, and there's some people who just don't want to split their finances because it's just too much work. But when it comes to things like child support and spousal maintenance, it can feel like a lifeline, particularly if you know that money's coming in. But they also need careful planning, so it's very risky to rely heavily on those sort of uncertain future payments, and building a plan that works even if that support level changes, and that can change for the good as well, that means that you are feeling stable about your future, but also that you know that you are still in a partnership with the other person to provide for your children. So for people who've got school fees, university fees, that they want their kids to have a good start in life, that shouldn't have to change, and those plans and hopes for the children shouldn't have to be sort of taken back just because the parents have had a marriage that has broken down.
2: Yeah, if it hasn't worked out for them, it doesn't mean it shouldn't work out for their kids. So let's take a look at what you should be thinking about to help yourself rebuild financially after a divorce.
3: Yeah, so a lot of people are facing divorce in their 40s and 50s, and for a lot of people that's the prime earning, and that's the bit where you start thinking

0: thinking about retirement, which might actually be why there's so many divorces, when you sort of look at your partner and think, I don't want to retire with this person. But it also might be that if you're starting again in your 40s and 50s, and even in your 60s, you can feel incredibly scared by this, especially if you're focusing on your financial independence only. But it may end your marriage, but it doesn't have to end your financial confidence. And with the right plan, you can move forward stronger. So it's building up savings. It's making sure that financially, you know that you're not going to be, you know, living in a hedge somewhere. You're going to have, you know, something you can move forward with. And having that in, that sort of backbone of financial stability means that you can plan for the other parts of your life, like where are you going to live and what are you going to do and where are you going to travel and how are you going to live day to day when you know that that's already covered.
1: And that is something you highlighted there, that I think I've read quite a few statistics about it becoming more common. And this is people who are divorcing closer to their retirement age. You know, they are empty nesters, the children yeah. have gone, and they've realised they don't actually want to spend a long and possibly happy retirement with the person that they'd spent the rest of their life with.
0: So, you know, some relationships don't evolve. It's called the grey divorce, which I take umbrage at, because frankly, I don't know many people in their 50s who really embrace going grey or feel like they are in their 50s.
1: No.
0: And I think as we, you know, live longer and retire later and have a lot more freedom for what we want to do, we don't necessarily stay with the person that we may have met in our 20s. And there's also a lot of cases where people are getting divorced for the second time. And so when preparing things like wills and preparing retirement, you're looking at potentially children from multiple families or stepchildren who all need to be taken into consideration. But essentially financial cash flow is basically working out, what have you got now and what do you want your future to look like and how can I help you to be more confident and how that's going to work out.
1: And is this something where, you know, I guess a lot of people are thinking they're going to have to talk to a lawyer, but maybe talking to a financial planner would be sensible to help for both parties.
0: Yeah, I mean,
1: I would
0: say there's three people you need to talk to. So someone like me who's a financial planner who can work out what you can do financially, a lawyer to work out the legality, and definitely a counsellor or a psychologist to work out the emotional side of things. And those three things, I mean, I do quite a few events where we get a lawyer and a psychologist and me, and we sit down and we kind of go through how it works. But I think those are the three key people to speak to, because no matter how amicable a divorce is, there's always going to be financial bits or emotional bits or legal bits that become a lot more complicated, and having a grown-up in the room can be very helpful. And I know a lot of lawyers who will sit down and do an initial hour with people on a pro bono basis, especially when they are really at the start of the divorce proceedings, to see if there's enough chemistry that you want to trust that lawyer with the, you know, dissolution of your marriage.
1: Well, that makes a lot of sense. Thank you for running through all of that with us today. Eleanor Coleman, Principal Partner and Founder of the Financial Empowerment Group at St James Place.
0: Thank you.
2: Eleanor, Carolyn, thank you.
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2: 10 to 9 now on Money Talk, and time for us to cross to the US and to speak to John Turridge, our New York correspondent. Good evening, good morning, John.
4: Yes, good evening, good morning to you all over there. How are you doing today?
2: All good here, but sounds like there's quite a lot of things going on in the US, not least a number of chemical incidents over the last short while.
4: Yes. Yeah, 48 hours or so, two very serious incidents. One was at GKN Aerospace in Garden Grove in Los Angeles, part of Orange County. And basically a big tank there containing MMA, which is a clear liquid plastic, very, very volatile, caused 50,000 people in the area to be displaced from their homes for the weekend because the cooling system failed and the tank overheated and it bulged and it cracked. And they thought that it was going to crack and explode. And had it exploded, it would have caused vapors to go up into the atmosphere, and people would have had eye irritation and various kinds of respiratory issues. So it was very, very serious. In the end, it didn't happen, but it was a big story here over
2: big
4: the
2: worry.
4: Weekend. And then wouldn't you know it, though, things always come in twos and threes. The very next day, once we got the all clear in Orange County, Los Angeles, unfortunately, 9 people are missing, and the death toll is likely to be 11, after a tank at a Washington paper mill exploded. Now, this is not Washington, D.C., but Washington State in the northwest of the country. It happened at Nippon Dynaware Packaging in Longview in Washington State. And unfortunately, that is still ongoing, and they're still looking for the 11 people who are, or the 9 people anyway at this moment, who are missing. 2 people they know died. And of course, it highlights the issue. These are very small local towns with big industry in them. And when things go wrong, they go wrong very badly. Now, we've had a series of terrible incidents in the US in recent history. Last autumn, 16 people died in an incident in Tennessee. 14 people died at a fertilizer plant in Texas in 2013. There was the Deepwater Horizon, of course, which was the explosion of the oil rig in the Gulf of America back in 2010. 11 people died then. That was BP's responsibility. And 29 people died at the Upper Big Branch mine in beautiful West Virginia back in 2010 when there was an incident deep underground. Now, I was on duty and covering two of those stories, the Deepwater Horizon and the Upper Big Branch mine, so I remember them very well. But I also remember the size of the community and the absolute devastation that these things caused. And of course, the daddy of them all, you will remember, was Bhopal in India in 1984. The Union Carbide site there, very close by, there was some kind of leak or explosion, releasing a toxic gas into the air. And something like 500,000 people were affected by that. So it just calls into question the balance that you need between having a site like these in communities like these and employing lots of people where they all know each other, but at the same time managing the risks so that something like this actually doesn't happen. And when it does happen, it's devastating.
2: Now, turning back to financial things, and we've been hearing a lot recently about trillion-dollar companies in Asia. SK Hynix has just become a trillion-dollar company, Samsung Electronics as well. But the US as well, Micron, right?
4: Yes, all this happened within the last couple of days. Micron is based in Boise, in Idaho, in the hard-scrabble sort of Midwest of the country. And on Tuesday, its stock was worth $886.74, and that pushed it over the $1 trillion mark, making it the 111th biggest company in America, behind names like Eli Lilly, the drug company, and Walmart, the store. And today, Wednesday, it went to $920, so it's worth even more. But as you rightly say, this happened to at least three companies in the last 48 hours. Or so. SK Hynix from the Republic of Korea, chip maker as well, whose stock is up about 1,000% so far this year. And Samsung offering all those great bonuses. Boy, I wish I worked for Samsung. Another ROK company. It's a Chaebol. It's the biggest Chaebol there. And these three companies all became $1 trillion companies in the last handful of days. Now, here, of course, we have companies worth more than that, like Nvidia and Apple and Alphabet and Amazon and Microsoft. But this is all to do with AI chips. AI chips are the dominant driver of the stock market at the moment. And in May, of the 85.6% increase in stocks, 22% was down to semiconductor makers, and 12.2% of that was down to Nvidia alone. Now, Wall Street is happy to go along with this for now, but they are concerned about CapEx expenditure, which is basically expenditure on equipment. They do worry that the amount of money being spent by some of these companies, particularly names like Meta Platforms, is a little bit too much, and they will not get the return that they seek. But obviously that's the gamble when you're betting on Wall Street. We simply don't know. And one other little sidebar issue, of course, the SpaceX IPO is coming up on June the 12th. And if that goes as we planned, we think it will go, in which they'll raise $75 to $80 billion, that will make Elon
2: Musk.
4: Not
2: really a sidebar issue at that number, is it, John? Incredible, really.
4: Well, but it's different to the Micron story. On the other hand, though, the SpaceX IPO is basically driving things as well, because people expect it to be, it's massive.
2: Yes.
4: Absolutely massive. All five of the big Wall Street banks are involved. They've got banks overseas helping them out. If they raise the $80 billion we think they will, it's going to make Elon Musk a trillionaire. There has never been an individual trillionaire on the planet before.
2: Yeah, well, that's going to be an interesting one. Let's we'll watch that carefully. Now, in terms of other personalities out there at the moment, Kevin Warsh finally sworn in as the new Fed chairman last week. How's that looking?
4: Yeah, 17th chair of the Federal Reserve, now in charge of full employment and price stability. Justice Clarence Thomas, the Supreme Court Justice, the African-American Supreme Court Justice, did the oath of office. President Trump was there. He said, don't look at me, just do your job. Warsh is a rate cutter by instinct, but he swore before the Congress that he would face down President Trump on any pressure to cut interest rates when it's inappropriate. At the moment, Wall Street thinks there won't be a rate cut this year, more likely a rate hike because the job market is so strong. And inflation is at a three-year high. The other thing is, remember, Kevin Warsh is just one of 12 voices on the FOMC committee. So he can influence at the in the coffee break and over lunch, but he is only one voice out of 12. He's not as powerful as you would at first think.
2: Now, let's just squeeze in one more story, which is appropriate at the moment, very topical. Astronomical prices for

0: tickets to the upcoming World Cup soccer tournament have sparked a bit of an investigation by the Attorneys General of New York and New Jersey. This has just popped up, John.
1: Well, I know you love your soccer in Hong Kong, so very briefly, the World Cup gets underway on June the 11th, and the ticket prices are astronomical. And now the Attorneys General in New York and New Jersey have launched an investigation. They're going to subpoena documents from FIFA to find out why ticket prices went from 60 to 600 to 10,990 for the same seat. And there's talk of tickets going for $200,000 as well, and a little bit less than
0: crazy.
1: That. Now, this, of course, goes along with the territory. When you have a big event like this, this one's being staged in Canada, the US, and in Mexico. It's funny because the last World Cup in 2022 was in one of the smallest countries in the world. It was in Qatar, in the capital Doha there. And now this one is actually stretched over three giant countries. But it gets worse. New Jersey Transit, the little train service in New Jersey, normally charges $12.90 to go from Penn Station, Manhattan, to the Meadowlands, where the final will be played, and seven other matches as well. They push the price is up to $150.
0: Wow.
1: Can you imagine the outcry that caused? And they, in the end, reduced it to $105, but it's still more than $12.90. And they say that's because of security. And the Muslim mayor of New York, the guy who took over last November, Zoran Mamdani, has secured 50,000 tickets from FIFA, which he's now giving away in a lottery only for New Yorkers. Hmm. If they win the lottery, they pay just $50 for a ticket, and they get free transport to the stadium in the Meadowlands in New Jersey. New Jersey is very upset about this because although the games take place in their state right alongside Manhattan, they get none of these advantages. And by the way, the hotels are not full. And part of the reason, we think, is the immigration crackdown by the Trump administration scaring people and keeping them away. So we'll see. Anyway, it kicks off June the 11th.
0: Well, our eyes are certainly going to be on that. John Terriss is our New York correspondent. John, thank you very much for joining us today. On tomorrow's show, I'll be joined by Andrew Ferris, CEO of Ecognosis Advisory, and Chris Weston, head of research at Pepperstone. In Your Money, we'll hear how we can avoid being thrown into emotional circles by investing. More on that from Greg Vann, CEO at Endowus. And we'll get a view from Australia with Sunny Ng, head of Australia Economics at Moody's Analytics. Quick look at the markets. The S&P ASX 200 is down 0.7% at 8,657. The Nikkei 225 down a third of 1% at 64,770. The Kospi is down 0.5% at 8,186. Hang Seng Market Futures pointing to a market open here, essentially flat. Bank Chat will be with you with Rainbow Leung and Philip Wong after the news. I will see you tomorrow morning at 8 o'clock for another Money Talk. Have a great day.

0: RTHK The News at 9 with Wendy Wong. U.S. media has reported that the U.S. military has carried out new strikes overnight in Iran targeting a military site that officials say posed a threat to American forces and commercial maritime traffic in the Strait of Hormuz. Reuters cite a U.S. official who spoke on the condition of anonymity, saying that the U.S. military has also intercepted and shot down multiple Iranian drones that posed a similar threat. U.S. President Donald Trump appears to have threatened Washington ally Oman after state TV in Iran reported that it had obtained a draft of a peace agreement that said Iran and Oman would jointly manage traffic in the Strait of Hormuz. The White House has called the report a complete fabrication, while Trump insisted that the vital waterway would remain open to everyone.
1: Would you accept a short-term deal that allows Iran and Oman to control the strait?
2: No, the strait's going to be open to everybody.
1: And who would control
2: it? It's international waters. Nobody's going to control it. We're going to watch over it. We'll watch over it, but nobody's going to control it. It's international waters, and Oman will behave just like everybody else, so we'll have to blow them up. They understand that. They'll be fine.
0: Meanwhile, a senior Iranian official says a return to war is unlikely due to what he said was the enemy's weakness, but warned his forces were lying in wait with full magazines if attacked. Oil prices plunged 5% to the lowest level in over a month on hopes of a U.S.-Iran peace deal. U.S. Secretary of State Marco Rubio has told a televised cabinet meeting that the United States will not allow anyone infected with the Ebola virus spreading in Central Africa to enter the country.
3: We cannot and will not allow any cases of Ebola to enter the United States. And so the State Department and other agencies represented here are working very, very hard to contain this crisis to the countries where it's currently located, particularly the Democratic Republic of the Congo. And so we've surged assistance to make sure that is being contained there. And obviously, multiple agencies involved here are also very involved in tracking people just to make sure that no

0: It's some 900 people so far, causing an estimated 220 deaths. Earlier, Uganda announced it had closed its border with the DRC to try to contain the Ebola outbreak. Dinah Etwine is the permanent secretary of Uganda's health ministry.
1: The only exceptions are for authorized Ebola response teams, the humanitarian operations, the food and cargo transportation, and security. But all this still will be under strict health screening and monitoring protocols across the border.
0: Ukrainian President Volodymyr Zelensky has urged the United States to provide more ammunition for its Patriot air defense systems to counter Russian ballistic missiles. He said it is crucial to counter Russian attacks and move peace talks forward, especially after one of the worst missile barrages on Kyiv since the war began.
2: And the sooner we can provide greater protection against ballistic missiles, the sooner we can ensure that diplomacy works. As long as Russia relies on missiles, its interest in diplomacy is not genuine. We must correct this, and we can only correct it together with America.
0: Locally, Hong Kong Stock Exchange operator says its proven track record with companies from non-common law jurisdictions makes it an ideal place for Central Asian firms to raise funds. That's from CEO Bonnie Chan, who will join Chief Executive John Lee's upcoming delegation to Central Asia. She says she's looking forward to meeting firms from Kazakhstan and Uzbekistan.
3: Definitely. We want to deepen our collaboration with not only stock exchanges and partners in Central Asia, but I would say, you know, broadly across the board, we want to make sure that we are a very accessible market when it comes to global companies wanting to explore accessing a deeper capital raising platform.
0: A worker has died in a construction site accident in Shamshapo. He had been working on a sewage system upgrade project and was injured during a lifting operation yesterday morning. He was taken to Princess Margaret Hospital but succumbed to his injuries at around 11:30 last night. To weather forecast, mainly fine, very hot during the day with a maximum temperature of around 34 degrees in the urban areas. Right now, the temperature is 30 degrees Celsius. Relative humidity 79%. The news from RTHK.
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5: Good morning and welcome to Backchat. I'm Philip Wong.
6: And I'm Rainbow Leung.
5: On today's program, we'll first take a closer look at a report released by a local think tank that explores potential hydrogen development in Hong Kong. How can the new energy source help the SAR align with national green strategies?
6: Then we'll talk to an engineer about the government's plan to build a set of drainage tunnels from Shao Kei Wan and Taiwan to Pak Shao Wan that is set to withstand heavy rainstorm with a return period of 1 in 200 years.
5: After the break, an aviation expert and a lawmaker will join the show to talk about the new Terminal 2 departure facilities, which commenced operation yesterday.
6: And to wrap up, we'll hear from the Chief Technology Officer of the Hong Kong Productivity Council on the impact of AI on employment in the city.
5: And as always, we love to hear your thoughts. You can call us at 233-88-266, WhatsApp 6899-8518, email backchat at rthk.hk, or comment on our Facebook page, Backchat on RTHK Radio 3. All right, let's kick off with talking about hydrogen energy. Now, the Hong Kong government has been looking into the city's hydrogen energy strategy to meet the 2050 carbon neutrality target. And just last week, our Hong Kong Foundation, OHKF, today released a policy research titled Beyond Pilots, Hong Kong Hydrogen Energy Development Strategy. And here to talk all about it, joining us with myself and Rainbow, is Pascal Siu, Head of Green and Sustainability Research at our Hong Kong Foundation. Good morning.
7: Good morning, Philip and Rainbow.
5: Hi, Pascal. So I just want to begin. We're going to dive into the report in a minute, but I do want to ask, why hydrogen?
7: Because, nowadays, if you, go to news and see a lot of, new news headline, we see that, the geopolitical tension, in the Middle East. So people are talking about, energy supply stability. So apart from, all the, crude oil products that we have right now, we do think hydrogen is another good source of our future a new energy. And given the fact that our mainland China is actually the largest producer of hydrogen in the world, so I think

0: is a like a great, really a good opportunity for us to like develop this kind of like new energy.
1: Mm.
0: And you have mentioned it's also very clean, right? So it's like clean and also available.
1: Yes, that's correct. And you mentioned clean, but I do want to ask, right? Obviously, with hydrogen, right, you need to create it, right? So where is this hydrogen coming from? Because as I understand it, there are different ways to do it. Like, you know, there's, I believe they call it like gray hydrogen, where it's actually created from the waste of like the burning coal and oil. But also there's green hydrogen, where it comes from renewable energy sources. So which one are we talking about?
0: At the initial phase, we do think it is very important to create like the amount, like to build up the industry. So using gray hydrogen actually to us is like fine at the beginning. But as you said, like it is actually not like perfectly clean. We are talking about not the combustion stage, because like when we combust like hydrogen, it's always going to produce like pure water. So it's always clean at the point of use. But while we are creating like hydrogen, so there are different methods of creating it. You mentioned like two of them. So one of them is like gray hydrogen from like crude oil products. Also, we have like newer technologies using renewable to create like green hydrogen. So I think at the like beginning stage, it's okay to use like gray hydrogen. But I know the government and worldwide, there's a consensus that like over time, we should like migrate to like green hydrogen.
2: Mm. Aside from Hong Kong's location next to China, what other unique strengths does Hong Kong have that you think can help in developing this hydrogen energy sector?
0: So when we are talking about like developing the hydrogen sector, the first thing that comes to my mind is like, where do we source the hydrogen? Actually, it's somehow related to your previous question. And transportation right now takes up a major share of its total cost. So our advantage first, I think we have like a very like existing and natural infrastructure advantage through its like 3,700 kilometers underground town gas pipeline. Perhaps maybe you don't know about it, but like in the component of like town gas, we have like around like 50% of hydrogen. So what we are talking about in this report is like apart from transporting like hydrogen through the crossing the broad border using like long tube trailer, what we can do is also like we can extract hydrogen from like the town gas pipeline or the town gas network. So you can use hydrogen at the point of consumption. So I think this is one of the advantages of Hong Kong, given the very safe like operation history of like town gas and also like a very long like underground pipeline. So second, I think in this report we talk about like our strength is like regulatory integrity and also in institutional trust. So what we can also develop is like a hydrogen-related service industry. So that has been what we are advocating in this report.
1: Now, you're actually, like, you know, talking about the report itself now. And as I understand, there are four policy directions, right? And some of it, which you've already talked about, you know, the four are application, services, supply, and governance, right? One of which you talked about using vehicles and in particular, heavy-duty vehicles, right? But also something that is interesting to me in terms of application is also providing policy incentives. Can you talk a little bit more about that?
0: Yeah, sure. So why we are advocating like the use of hydrogen in heavy-duty vehicles is we notice heavy-duty vehicles produce a highly disproportionate like share of urban air pollutants and carbon emissions. So as some like figures to back me up, it's like 6% of these like heavy-duty vehicles produce over 50% of like CO2 emission. So this is the scenario that we have. And there are also two major advantages using hydrogen in this type of vehicles. First thing is like when we compare like hydrogen vehicles, usually people talk about like EVs, like electric vehicles. So in terms of battery efficiency, the physics of like electric battery is actually less suited to Hong Kong's like operating environment, because like Hong Kong features terrain with we look at the figures like roughly like 40% of land classified as slopes. There are also like frequent stops for these like buses and also heavy loaded double decker buses in Hong Kong running around the city. So which all pointing to the fact that like hydrogen fuel cell could offer a like a higher like payload capacity advantage, because like EV batteries are relatively heavy. So we look into some numbers, like roughly take up like 20 to 30% of vehicle's total carrying weight. So in contrast, like hydrogen usually just take up like 5 to 10% of the payload capacity. So there's some kind of advantage leaving the vast majority of the vehicle's capacity free for like commercial cargo and passengers. So in terms of like incentives, now you just mentioned, like in the report, we talk about like quite a few of them.

0: So what we are proposing is, like, we don't think in the future hydrogen refueling stations should, like, exist on its own. So what the method we talk about is, like, using traditional oil profits to fund the hydrogen transition. So for operators who are willing to, like, add hydrogen, refueling station into their traditional, like, oil, like, refueling station, we are proposing that there could be some extra, like, 3 to 7 years of land lease extension to offer some kind of incentives. Also, there are, like, some government, like, funds right now funding the deployment of, like, hydrogen vehicles in Hong Kong. But we think in terms of the breadth and also, like, the depth of this, like, fund, there are some room for improvement. So, yeah, that's it.
1: Yeah, especially when we're talking about Northern Metropolis, isn't it? Because that's a huge opportunity to, you know, provide, you know, or add in policy incentives to encourage, you know, hydrogen facilities.
0: Yes, that's true. That's true. Because apart from, like, heavy duty vehicles, what we are proposing in this report is another scenario that, like, hydrogen fits quite well. It's like construction site, especially for Northern Metropolis areas at the beginning where, like, it's like off grid. So where electricity are not available at the beginning. So right now, most of these, like, construction sites are using, like, diesel generators, like, for all the, like, construction work. But we noticed that, like, hydrogen fuel cell, like, this kind of, like, models are also quite mature in other, like, places, say, like, mainland China, Europe. So we are also, like, thinking whether we can, like, introduce some of them, like, to Hong Kong, and we can use it, like, in the construction of the Northern Metropolis.
2: Haskell, other than costs, which Philip alluded to, and the benefits of financial incentives, what are the other main challenges in Hong Kong that are in the way of carbon development, such as hydrogen?
0: We do think there are quite a few right now. In this report, we talk about, like, the first thing the government should do is, like, application, make sure all the applications can be deployed in Hong Kong. Right now, we have, like, 37 pilot projects in Hong Kong, but they are not really, like, large scale. So we notice a lot of money government pouring into hydrogen right now at the, like, upstream, so doing R&D, but relatively, like, downstream, the support from the government is, like, is less. So what we are thinking is, like, in terms of, like, fuel subsidy, some core, like, repair, a key component of the, like, hydrogen vehicles, the government can actually fund these activities in the future. Also, I said, like, construction site can be another very useful use case for hydrogen. So there's another fund, like CITF. So they should also approve, like, hydrogen facilities, or, like, all these kind of genset into operation. So I think this would also help. Another thing that comes into my mind is, like, about the application procedure. Right now, there's a workforce, like, examining or approving all these kind of, like, hydrogen pilots in Hong Kong. We talked to some stakeholders, and they mentioned, like, sometimes the timeline is a bit long. I can give you an example. So one operator want to, like, deploy this kind of, like, hydrogen genset into their construction site. The construction period is about, like, 1.5 years, but the entire approval process is also more or less the same, like, that kind of duration. So that make it nearly, like, impossible for them to deploy, like, that hydrogen facility into the construction site. So in the report, we mentioned, like, if possible, if there are, like, more similar applications in Hong Kong applying for, like, approval in the medium to long run, the duration of this kind of, like, approval process can be shortened to roughly 9 months.
1: Right. Now, you mentioned about, like, you know, using heavy-duty vehicles, you know, to utilize hydrogen energy, right, using HFC, hydrogen fuel cells. But I guess the limiting factor is, you know, really, and it's under one of your policies, is the supply, right? Because there's not many places where, well, I guess, vehicles can get hydrogen energy. I believe there is one right now at Altau. I think that was the first one. Obviously, right now we do have, you know, we have a couple of years back, we introduced, like, the first worldwide double-decker bus that uses that. But, you know, aside from that, you know, hydrogen energy supply is limited. So that's one thing that we definitely need to look at in Hong Kong, right?
0: That's true. So what we are proposing in the report is, like, apart from the public station in Yunnan that you just mentioned, that actually there are two private, like, hydrogen refueling stations in Bus Depot and also another private one in Zhengguanhou. So what we are proposing is, like, bus companies should be incentivized to open up their depot charging and refueling setups to the public during daily off-peak windows. So this is actually not something new. To my understanding, like, the KMB is doing all these similar thing for, like, their, like, EV charging, like, facilities. So during off-peak hours, during daytime when all the buses are outside, away from the depot, they open all these facilities for public to use. So I think that's one of the way doing it. And I think it's like we think we in the short run, which this technology is, like, already quite mature, is like we try to extract hydrogen from the pipeline. That's also solve the supply issue. We don't have to, like, transport gaseous hydrogen across the border every day from, like, Guangzhou. So we can, like, extract hydrogen from, like, the town gas network. That would also help a lot of this, like, safety and also, like, lower the transportation cost, which would definitely, like, boost the use of hydrogen in Hong Kong.
2: Mm. Pascal, in your report, you also talk about the importance of energy quality testing and certification. Could you tell us a little bit more about, you know, your thoughts on that on that issue?
0: Yeah, so right now the EMSD is working on, like, the green hydrogen standard in Hong Kong, and we think in the short term, apart from, like, putting all the applications on the road, equally important is, like, developing, like, high-end hydrogen services value services sector. So green hydrogen certification is one of them. So with this kind of services, then with that standard, what we can do next is, like, we can do testing and also, like chopping, like, you are certified, like, to be green hydrogen, and also, like, all kinds of equipment needs testing in Hong Kong, because right now we do not have that kind of, like, testing facility or capability in Hong Kong. What we are doing right now is, like, we're sending all these hydrogen equipment or all the, like, gas sample across the border to mainland for testing. But right now, hydrogen is classified as, like, type 2 dangerous goods. So it is actually very, like, tedious. It's not easy to, like, bring all these gas across the border. So what we are advocating in this report is that we should, because we are also good at this, we are renowned for, like, our professional services, so we should, like, develop our, like, hydrogen-related, like, services sector in Hong Kong as well.
2: And that in itself will create economic opportunities for our local businesses, right, in Hong Kong?
0: Yeah, that's true. The research team tried to find some data, like, local data regarding, like, the development of the hydrogen sector, but, like, there's none of it available right now. But we found one, like, published by the officially by the UK government, and it talks about if the hydrogen sector is like built and getting more mature, it can create, like, 100,000 jobs in the UK, and also, like, 13 billion of, like, GPA, that gross value added. So that is equivalent to, like, 0.5% of the entire GDP of the UK GDP in 2024, and also 0.3% of, like, all the jobs, like, in UK. So that number is not, like, super huge if we are talking about a large industry, but if we are just talking about a new, like, emerging single new energy, like hydrogen, I think that is substantial enough for us to not overlook it.
1: Now, just very quickly, Pascal, now, obviously, with hydrogen energy in Hong Kong, I still, you know, I guess you'll agree with me that it's still in its infant stages, right? How long do you think it'll take to mature?
0: According to, I think very important is, like, policy, whether the government, like, really act, like, quickly. So if we look at other countries, like, example, like Tokyo, usually they have this, like, R&D, like, 30 years ago, and they released, like, national level hydrogen strategy back in, like, 2017. So in this, like, almost 10 years, like, the development is really fast. So I think at least what we need is, like, 10 years, but that needs to come with, like, strong government intention or incentive, like, to make all the people in Hong Kong, or at least, like, heavy-duty vehicles, like, construction sites, to use hydrogen. So to my understanding and knowledge, like, say, like, 5 to 10 years.
1: Right. Now, Pascal, I'm going to invite you back 10 years later, okay? I'm going to talk about this, and let's see if that's matured in 10 years' time. So thank you very much, Pascal. That was the Head of Green and Sustainability Research at our Hong Kong Foundation. Now, on to our next topic. Just a couple months ago, the Drainage Services Department released a tender for the contract of the Hong Kong East Drainage Tunnel, which is 3.6 kilometers long from Shau Kei Wan to Chai Wan to Pak Sha Wan. And here to talk all about it, I'm joined by Tim Leung, Honorary Treasurer of the Civil Division of the Hong Kong Institution of Engineers. Good morning, Tim.

0: Good morning, Philip, right?
1: Yes, it's Philip and Rainbow. Thank you.
0: Rainbow.
1: Yes.
2: Good morning.
1: Yeah, so let's go ahead and just start off by, you know, can you just briefly talk about this drainage work and, you know, why is it so important?
0: Right. Since you mentioned this is a project under tendering process, so just briefly let you know that today I'm just here representing the HKIE,
1: right.
0: The Hong Kong Institution of the Engineer.
1: Mm.
0: So thanks for having me. The project, everyone still know, Southgate 1 and Chai 1 site, this at the bottom of the pretty steep hillside slope. When we get really intense rainfall, a huge volume of water would rush downhill very quickly.
1: Mm.
0: So this drainage system would help to kind of cut off to avoid any flooding at the city area.
1: Mm. And then this
0: project.
1: Yeah, and this project, like I mentioned, it's 3.6 kilometers long. And
0: yeah.
1: I believe it's like almost 5 meters in diameter. That's like, for me, it's kind of like huge, right? And so how will this new tunnel enhance flood protection for, you know, that community?
0: This actually is not first time Hong Kong doing tunneling like this. So as you said, huge. Yes, this is huge, but not really huge. We have been doing tunneling for many projects. Thinking of it like an underground motorway of stormwater. You imagine yourself as a car, going through the stormwater drainage tunnel. Instead of rainfall fighting its way through the old surface drainage into the middle of the BC city area, and you can see the roadside gully, right? That's the purpose of collecting the water runoff. And this tunnel intercepts its uphills and gives it fast and direct route out of the sea, straight go to the sea. Now you can see that this project actually use two tunneling method. One is tunneling boring machine TBM for the Chai Wan section, and drill and blast approach for the Sakit Mei side. That's because of the ground condition and other consideration are different along the tunneling route. The end result for the resident is less flooding on the road, less disruption. Yeah.
2: Yeah.
0: Less disruption to the bus, etc., etc. Yeah.
2: Yeah, and when we had in that area experienced some severe flooding earlier a couple of months ago?
1: It was last year around August, September, when there was like heavy rainfall and a lot of typhoons.
2: Yeah. The tunnel is. I understand the tunnel is designed to withstand a 200-year return period rainstorm. Now, I get very cynical when we mention like one in 200 years, one in 300 years, one in 400 years because of extreme climate events, right? It's getting worse and worse. But can the tunnel be upgraded or expanded if rainfall intensifies and exceeds current projections?
0: Right. I try to discuss this term 200 years return in a really layman term because it is really misleading. It's not happened in every 200 years. It's one I really want to explain it clearly because it's often misunderstood. A one in 200 years storm does not mean really happen once every 200 years, right? What this actually means is any given year there is a 0.5% chance or half a percent of a rainfall event that severe occurring. Now, half percent doesn't sound like much. It is actually not that remote and it could happen the next year or even twice in the same decade. So that's precisely why engineers design to this level. So the infrastructure is really, when it does come, gives that climate change is making extremely rainfall more frequent globally. This forward-looking standard is actually right for Hong Kong. No engineer system can guarantee zero flooding every possible scenario. As you do know, we

0: nowadays do not have much data, talking about collecting data in the past 200 years.
1: Mm.
0: So it is hard to prevent zero flooding.
2: Well, if you ask me, if we look at the last couple of years, right, we do see more and more and frequently heavy rainstorm, right? Like I mentioned last year, there were like I think under a period of 8 days, there were a number of red and black rainstorms and a lot of flooding as well, right? And so things like this, like, you know, having this in mind, it's actually very, very important. And I do want to ask, you know, for this project, how does it reflect Hong Kong's long-term strategy in terms of strengthening flood resilience?
0: Oh, very good question. Yes, Hong Kong has been building drainage tunnel for quite a few while now.
2: Yeah,
0: this is not the first. This one is not the first one. We commissioned the Hong Kong West drainage tunnel back in 2010, and 11 kilometers long. Also, we have built Lai Chi Kok drainage tunnel the same year to protect Sam Shui Po and Cheung Sha Wan. The Chun Wan drainage tunnel in 2013, to be honest, I personally myself was involved in the construction supervision of the Lai Chi Kok drainage tunnel in back far to 2008 to 2011. So Hong Kong has a lot of experience. So DSD has developed what is called an integrated flood management strategy some time ago.
2: Yeah, and just very quickly, Tim, I imagine even after this project, there will be more projects similar to, you know, what we're doing now for Chai Wan, right, to enhance the drainage system.
0: I think this is ongoing strategy. We cannot just put in a tunnel here at Chai Wan and don't improve the entire drainage system at all. Mm. So everywhere in the future, like I think you do remember Wong Tai Sin has been flooded before.
1: Mm-hmm.
0: And
1: remember that.
0: There will be another big drainage improvement for the drainage system.
2: Mm. Thank you very much, Tim Leung, Honorary Treasurer of the Civil Division of the Hong Kong Institution of Engineers. Thanks for joining. Now, we're going to go for a short break, and then after that will be the news. But first of all, the weather. It's going to be mainly fine, very hot during the day with a maximum temperature of around 34 degrees in the urban areas and a couple of degrees higher in the New Territories, moderate south-to-southwesterly winds. Looking ahead, extremely hot during the day. Tomorrow, temperatures will reach 36 to 37 degrees in the New Territories. So everyone, please bring lots of water. Okay, we're going to take a short break, but first of all, right to the news.
3: It's 9:30. I'm Wendy Wong. U.S. media has reported that U.S. military has carried out new strikes overnight in Iran, targeting a military site that officials say posed a threat to American forces in the Strait of Hormuz. U.S. Secretary of State Marco Rubio has told a televised cabinet meeting that the United States will not allow anyone infected with the Ebola virus spreading in Central Africa to enter the country. And locally, a worker has died in a construction site accident in Sham Shui Po. He had been working on a sewage system upgrade project and was injured during a lifting operation yesterday morning. He was taken to Princess Margaret Hospital but succumbed to his injuries at around 11:30 last night. The news from RTHK.
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2: And welcome back to Backchat with Rainbow Leung and myself, Philip Wong. Now, for our next topic, we're going to talk about Terminal 2, which opened yesterday. Having said that, Rainbow, did you know that there was a Terminal 2 even before then in Hong Kong?
6: I was aware, yes. You were not?
2: I totally forgot really? About that. Yes, it actually was operational until 2019. Yeah. But, you know, we have a revamped Terminal 2 now, and here to talk all about it, I'm joined by Rock Chen, a lawmaker and a board member of the Airport Authority, as well as Stephen Cheung, chairman of the Hong Kong Professional Airline Pilots Association. Good morning to you both.
7: Good morning, Philip and Rainbow.
2: Morning. Rock, let's start with you first, shall we? You know, yesterday was the first day of operation for Terminal 2. I think it was Hong Kong Airlines that was using it first. Many more to come afterwards. How many passengers was using it yesterday? And, you know, successful so far?
7: Yes, yesterday we had T2 handled 36 departing flights with a total of 4,200 passengers. And so far, from what I understand from my colleagues at the Airport Authority, almost all passengers expressed satisfaction towards Terminal 2. They said the operation was smooth and easy to use, convenient. And also, they kind of like, you know, our new and trendy design.
6: Let's talk about all the good stuff later. But were any issues identified from day one, go live date yesterday?
7: No major issue, because starting from the very beginning, you know, the planning, the construction and the relocation were all carefully planned and orchestrated. So we gather all the major stakeholders, so we devised this plan together on a collective basis. And I think two points are worth noting. Is number one is we gave ample time for preparation, meaning that starting actually early this year, Airport Authority already notified all relevant stakeholders, including obviously the airlines, the ground crew, and all the parties involved, that we are going to launch, you know, the commencement of T2. So we gave them, you know, ample time, say 5 to 6, 5 months. So everyone was well aware of that, and they could, you know, plan their own preparation work. The second point is, you know, I think 2 weeks ago, we held a trial run, which was very important because we gathered over 1,000 participants and stakeholders to take part in that trial run, making sure all the operation was smooth and seamless. We obviously picked up a few points for improvement, but that was already taken care of, and we could see that yesterday. So I think these 2 points are worth noting.
2: Brock, having said that, there were some passengers yesterday who did mention that they did find some difficulties finding the terminal. Is it just because, I mean, technically it's a new terminal, and so it just takes people for, you know, to get used to the new terminal and how to get there?
7: Yes, we are fully aware of this potential, you know, kind of shortcoming, because this is a new thing, new terminal, and also, as you aware, passengers need to, you know, take the shuttle going back to Terminal 1 for boarding. So, you know, logistically, you know, we are aware there may be some hiccups. So all along, the airport has done a lot of publicity and the promotion through different communication channels, using social media, using the Hong Kong IA website, the My Hong Kong app, and we also inform airlines, asking the airlines to inform their passengers, etc. We also put in enough signage and boards to make sure, you know, the directions are clear, passengers are easy to find their ways around. I think for a period of time, we will deploy enough ground crew, the staff on the ground, to make sure anything should happen, they are always around to help the passengers. But obviously, we understand this will take time to phase in.
6: So I think we should talk now about the good stuff, right? So tell us about the wonders of Terminal 2. Was taxpayers' money well spent?
7: I think technology is certainly, you know, our major focus. we use a lot of the high

0: tech, you know, facilities such as the self backdrop counters, the smart check-in kiosks, etc. Because we target, you know, the more younger and maybe tech savvy passengers to use Terminal 2. So we think, you know, installing all these high-tech facilities will give them a better experience, more efficient services. And also we have this, facial recognition so that they don't need to, I mean, as long as the passengers have registered their biometrics, they don't need to take out their passports every time. So that's, you know, a lot of convenience and added value for them. And also this, we have this smart security screening. So if passengers going through security check at T2, they could have their own laptop and bottled liquid water below 100 ml. They could still put in their, on their hand carry luggage. No need to take them out. So I think these are all very, you know, convenient facilities for our passengers.
1: Right. And when we compare it to Terminal 1, right, I mean, from my own personal experience, I find Terminal 1 already, you know, a very smooth experience. But having said that, the things that you mentioned that is in place for T2, I assume it will be an even better and more faster experience compared to T1, right?
0: Certainly. Yep. Certainly, Philip. I mean, no doubt about that. Mm. Because all these self-check-in backdrop, and I forgot to mention earlier, you know, all these backdrop counters, we use this ultra-low platform design, so it's much easier for passengers just to push their luggage onto the conveyor belt. So this is one good point. Like I said, you know, the facial recognition, we could just go through without taking the passport. And also, at these self-backdrop counters, we use AI cameras to read and scan the barcode, so we don't need manual scanning anymore. You know, we have all these 10 AI cameras to read and scan the barcodes. So the entire, you know, setup is meant to give passengers a better experience, more efficient service, and for them to really to enjoy our technology.
1: Right. And I do want to just ask you very quickly, in terms of, you know, Hong Kong's position as an international aviation hub, you know, opening T2, what does that mean for us?
0: Yes. Number one, with the commencement and the commissioning of T2 and also our first runway, Hong Kong now has significantly increased our capacity to handle more passengers and flights. We expect, you know, Terminal 2 to handle 8 million passengers this year, when by the end of next year, when we have both departure and arrival, you know, of the T2 concourse, we expect, you know, T2 can handle a total of 30 million passengers. So adding T1 together, every year Hong Kong Airport will be able to handle 100 million passengers, which is a significant boost in terms of our positioning as an aviation hub. Secondly, now the next step is for us to go out and hopefully sign more new air routes. We open up new air routes, and we will encourage, you know, the airlines to consider opening up, you know, more flights, because now we could handle more passengers. So if the economics is right, we encourage airlines to start new air routes, and also for existing routes, perhaps consider increasing the frequency of flights. So all these will bring in greater traffic and also boosting Hong Kong's economy as a whole.
1: Thank you very much. That was Rock Chan, lawmaker and a board member of the Airport Authority. Now, we're also joined by Stephen Cheung, chairman of the Hong Kong Professional Airline Pilots Association. Good morning.
2: Very good morning to you, Philip Rainbow.
1: Hello, hello. Thanks for joining us. So, you know, let's talk about the new Terminal 2. So, from a pilot's perspective, you know, what operational significance does it mean for the pilots here?
2: Well, I think it's super exciting times for not just pilots, but all our colleagues in the aviation industry, because more capacity means more jobs, more opportunity, more routes, more airlines, and it will further enhance and consolidate Hong Kong's status as the international aviation hub. So, I mean, it's a very exciting time indeed.
3: And with airlines relocating from T1 to Terminal 2, and does this redistribution of passenger processing help improve things like flight punctuality and turnaround efficiency?
2: Well, absolutely. I think T2 is very important because it gives passenger a new and modern departure experience. But I think the real game changer will come on the later stage of opening of T2 Concourse. At the moment, passenger checked in at T2 still board mainly through Terminal 1. Mm-hmm. And when the T2 Concourse opened on a later stage, it will add more departure boarding gates. So that T2 will not just become a check-in facility, but a fully independent terminal operation. And that will give a breathing room to continue to revamp and install new technology in Terminal 1.
1: Right. Now, earlier we were just talking about the experience for passengers, right, going through T2. But what about for pilots? Will it be more efficient? Will it be quicker for you guys?
2: Well, absolutely. Of course, there will be less queuing. We can go directly to gate. And of course, there will be more covered gate to the terminal rather than parking on outer remote bay area. So, of course, it will be definitely much closer as well in terms of the taxi experience. So we currently land on the northern runway. The taxi time to the Terminal 2 will be significantly shorter as well. So, of course, in terms of actual flight operation, it will improve with the passenger traffic, but also the economic value as well. So lesser taxi time, lesser fuel burn. So it's not just a new transport infrastructure, but also a new economic engine for the airlines to have new destinations and of course, a stronger transit capacity as well.
1: That's quite interesting. I didn't realize that would also mean for the pilots or the planes, less fuel burn, and which means, you know, more cost savings
3: for the airline.
1: will
3: that filter down to passengers?
1: But is that? I guess that's also like a very good thing for pilots, as you obviously need to navigate through, especially now, the difficult, you know, circumstances in relation to, you know, the oil prices and things like that, right?
2: Well, absolutely. It sends a very positive sign for the entire industry because, I mean, more capacity can only means more room for airline to grow, whether they're local or international or regional. And more flights means more demand for pilots, cabin crew, engineer, ground staff, security, cargo handling, retail, tourism, the whole ecosystem. So for young people in Hong Kong who want to enter aviation industry, this is extremely encouraging. It shows Hong Kong aviation industry is not a declining industry, but also a industry preparing for the next growth cycle. So a lot of the things, you know, we look at right now, it's not built for today. It's actually built for 10, 20 years time. So, you know, Rob talked about 120 million passengers. That's talking about in 2035 and 10 million tons of cargo. That's also by 2035. So, you know, we are competing with airports in the region. So, you know, a lot of the time people talk about Seoul, talking about Dubai, Doha. Now this is a real game changer, not just for Hong Kong, but for the entire region, because after all, we only got, what, 7-8 million people living in Hong Kong. So, you know, if we go on holiday every month, that still won't make up the 100 million, 110 million capacity that the airport is predicting. So this is really preparing for the future and competing with our biggest competitor, which is Changi, Tokyo Narita, and of course Manila is also building a brand new airport out in the sea in Bulacan. So, you know, Hong Kong cannot stand still. Terminal 2 is an important sign because it shows Hong Kong is upgrading, not just the runway capacity that Rob talked about the third runway, but also the entire passenger experience. Why would I pay a little more to come to Hong Kong to transit? It's the technology, the entire commercial ecosystem around the airport. I'm coming here to shop, coming here to visit, coming here to see the skyline. And of course, connectivity follows capacity. If you don't have the capacity, airline cannot grow because landing fee become more expensive, terminal fee become more expensive. So what we can do is attract more flight, more route, and the more transfer passenger and more cargo. The real challenge is, of course, infrastructure alone is not enough. We need airlines to add route, enough manpower, which Hong Kong seems to be constantly struggling nowadays, the competitive costs as well. And of course, we already have a very strong tourism demand. How do we keep it up? Do we have more concert and things like that? And of course, the most important part of the picture is a smooth airport operation. So technology comes in, AI comes in, and of course, the infrastructure is the foundation. Without capacity, there will be no growth. And with the new Terminal 2 opening, the new free runway system, the future T2 concourse, Skytopia. Hong Kong is now

0: now has the hardware to compete globally again.
1: And which is fantastic to hear. That said, however, there is increasing competition from some of the other airports in the Greater Bay Area who are working super hard to increase capacity and the variety of routes. But now that we have the new Terminal 2, how does Hong Kong stack up? And I'm getting positive vibes from you, Stephen, in your view, as against these other airports. And do you think we will be able to maintain our international travel crown?
0: Well, I think absolutely, because Hong Kong has a greater vision to become not just bigger, but be more modern, be more efficient, right? And we have the best airport, you know, like becoming airport cities. So a lot of those. So if you look at Dubai, Changi, they all have retail, entertainment, exhibition, hotel, logistic, tourism, golf course even built around the passenger flow. So what Hong Kong's, you know, it's gearing toward is anything from arts, you know, storing art and having transit and supporting, you know, things like Art Basel that happens in Hong Kong, to, you know, yacht economy that the government is talking about. So we're actually moving on to a next stage, just our tradition, which our traditional anchor of Hong Kong is just outright finance, insurance and other industry. We're kind of moving towards a much bigger ecosystem. And of course, this turns passenger traffic into a wider economic value. We don't want just them to stop over in Hong Kong, go and take a picture and go on the Star Ferry and take, you know, see the Hong Kong skyline. This is a completely new economic engine for Hong Kong. And of course, that also fit directly into the national policy as well. So the 15-5-year plan support Hong Kong into consolidating and enhancing its status as an international aviation hub. So Hong Kong, you should not see T2 as a isolated airport project. It's actually part of a bigger strategy and Hong Kong as a global aviation cargo logistics and a gateway for the entire nation.
2: Now, aside from Terminal 2, part of the project alongside with it is the opening of the third runway, which has been open for, you know, a while now. How's it been so far for the pilots? I imagine it's obviously, you know, maybe possibly more, you know, work for the air traffic control. So has everything been smooth between pilots and air traffic control?
0: Well, actually, it's very good that you mentioned that, Philip. It's been great for, you know, increased capacity, because when things went wrong, we had a couple of runway incidents. The airport was able to continue to operate normally because of the third runway system. So I don't know if you remember, sometime earlier last year, we had the 747 that went off the runway, yeah. And we had, you know, a couple of Thai blown aircraft incident on the runway. And because exactly of, you know, having a spare piece of infrastructure, the airport are able to continue to operate normally without significant disruption. So it's really good news for Hong Kong. The biggest challenge still remain is the airspace around it. And of course, the air traffic controller are working incredibly hard to keep us safe in the sky. And we have a world-class team that operates, you know, from the civil aviation department that are overseeing the operation. I mean, there isn't a airport that, you know, as efficient as Hong Kong, that, you know, passenger fly into. You can rock up to a departure gate 15 minutes before flight, for us, you know, getting all sort of engine support, maintenance support, and of course the recovery as well. I mean, Hong Kong is being impacted by typhoon and you know, significant weathers, and you know, having a spare runway capacity, it's definitely helped.
2: Yes, but like you said, Hong Kong Airport is indeed a very efficient airport. Thank you very much. Yes, thank you very much, Stephen. That was Stephen Cheung, chairman of the Hong Kong Professional Airline Pilots Association. All right, now time for our final topic of the day. Hong Kong Productivity Council held an event last week showcasing AI solutions for businesses, but the council's chief technology office, Lawrence Cheung, said AI is unlikely to significantly lower employment in the city in the immediate term. He said companies should not rush into adopting artificial intelligence, but should instead plan for the long term. It followed statements on AI usage by two leading banks. HSBC said artificial intelligence would both remove and create finance jobs, while Standard Chartered announced that it would slash thousands of jobs in the upcoming years as AI usage increases. Chung told Natasha Ho why AI will not significantly decrease employment.

0: I think the main thing is that some of the operation that may be dangerous or initially that may be labor-intensive, AI can be used to improve their efficiency significantly. For example, we have a solution that works in the tunnel, in the what they call the T2 tunnel, between Kowloon Bay and Tsai Kwa Lan in that area. That particular tunnel is in construction right now. We have an AI solution that would improve the time to do the inspection 23-fold. So the time taken will be much faster, and it will be much more accurate using AI to look at the defects within the tunnel during the construction phase.
1: So overall, how does this showcase align with the Hong Kong PC and also the government's focus recently on AI in the economy?
0: I think for us, we have a three-pronged approach. The first approach is to increase the awareness amongst the industry about what AI possibilities are. Second is in terms of the technology, we will provide technology support to the industry. For some of them, if some solution and technology still need to be developed, we would be providing that development support to the industry. And third one would be in the training, because a lot of the workforce will need to be reskilled and retooled in order to meet the challenge of AI. On the other hand, we also would be working with the schools to provide training to the teachers, the headmasters, as well as the students for enabling them to meet the challenge. For schools, let's say within the school administration, AI can help them a great deal in the running to increase their productivity and operational efficiency so that we may have more time for the teachers to be, have more personal time with the students. And for students, at this early stage, we need to give them the right approach to how to use AI ethically and properly, because AI is a very much an open field right now. And I think for students, we need to have them a proper way of how to handle, how to use AI in the right manner. I think in the shorter term, I think there may be some people who may be laid off, or maybe there may be some fluctuation in the job market because of AI. But on the other hand, I do not see a cliff in terms of the unemployment problem, because I think for the corporation to use AI in a big manner, it would be a slow process. Because it's not only in changing people's habit in using AI, we also will be talking about changing the business process, and it would take a while. I think if you look at all the different kind of technology that come into play in the past 10, 20 years, every time there's a new technology that come in, people may say that there will be a lot of people who will be retrenched and a lot of people will have jobs and all that. And that didn't happen, because as you see, many technology that will come into the market over the past 20 years, has there been a single technology that has actually replaced a lot of humans in the workforce? I think the answer is no, because I think the process is slow. It will take time for the process to go through the whole company. In the meantime, there will be also a lot of hiccup in adopting some new technology. So initially, there may be some impact on the employment, but afterwards, I think people will be reskilled. Some people may be trained specifically for using AI in their work and in their operation. So I think the impact will be there, but it's not in terms of losing a lot of jobs. But there will be a change in the job nature, a change in the way they do things. My advice would be in the workforce on all level to be equipped with AI, to learn more about AI and in the process. Because if there are a way of, let's say, the boss is promoting a particular employee, they definitely will look to who would be having that AI skill. And if you do not know, and if you're not aware of the possibility of AI, then the boss may promote the next guy. So that is the advice that I would give to the workforce right now.
1: Ultimately, do you think that AI will cause a lot of impact to employment? You mentioned that maybe not right now. Do you think maybe in 10 years or in 20 years, AI will change employment a lot? And do you think that's perhaps increasing employment or decreasing employment? What specific impacts do you think will happen?
0: I would think that some of the more labor-intensive job would slowly diminish. But the overall employment number for the workforce, I don't think that would change a lot, because the job nature will change. But there will still need to have people to, let's say, how to use AI, how to develop the AI solution during the AI process. There still may be cases where human may be needed to do the checking. There may be people who may be doing more higher value or higher level job rather than the low level ones. Just like, say, 10, 20 years ago when computer come along, we do not have any more typists now. People who may be in a typist job may be upgrading themselves to do other jobs that may be having more values. So I think the overall employment level may not drop, but the nature of the employment will change a lot.
1: So given that HSBC and Standard Chartered are two very major banks recently going through these changes in relation with AI, with employment, what are some of Hong Kong PC's advice in terms of this to corporations in Hong Kong? Like, how should they handle their labor force given that AI is so prominent right now?

0: nowadays?
1: Yes, my advice is that we need to look at the longer term. One of the things is that particularly for banks or maybe some of the professional firms, I know that some of them are slowing down their employment or recruiting even some of the trainees. But the thing is that for jobs in that nature, you need experience. You need experienced people. If you are, let's say, reducing the intake of new interns or new trainees, then in 10 years' time, you will have a significant lack of experienced people. Mm-hmm. And experience needs to be built up. It cannot be just developed overnight. So they need to be a balance of chasing after operational efficiency. On the other hand, we need to also look at the long-term development and long-term operation of the company.
0: So overall, is the Hong Kong PC planning to do anything in terms of advising corporations and workers in navigating this new AI-driven economy, to call it that?
1: Yes. I think two level. One is that for employees, we need to be trained and retooled. They need to be equipped with AI and at least know about what AI is. Mm-hmm. And even, I think, if some of them who are fluent with AI, they may even make some suggestion to the company as mm-hmm. to how to improve their efficiency. Mm-hmm. That's, I think, the proactive approach. For companies, I think they need to look at AI in a long-term manner. Mm-hmm. They need to develop it in a strategic view rather than an ad hoc manner or a tactical manner. Mm-hmm. Because in the short term, you may chase after efficiency or chase after bottom line, and then you implement a lot of AI solution and thinking that they may resolve some problem. But in the end, some of the operation or some of the business, they would still need human touch. Human touch cannot be replaced by AI. Some customers would like to talk to people. Some customers would not like to talk to AI, would not like to talk to avatar. So there's always a balance. On one hand, at this stage, some of the company may directly dive into AI. But I would say we need to have a long-term strategic approach and rather than diving into AI straight away. Because one thing is that AI is developing so quickly. There are a lot of things that are still changing very rapidly. Secondly, in terms of how human we react to AI, is the second factor. And that is very much unknown because in some area, like in the West, some people are really turned off by AI in terms of AI providing services. So we do not know how that would pan out.
2: All right. Thank you very much, everyone. That's all for today. We were just listening to productivity. All right. Thank you so much, everyone. Thanks for joining. Thank you, Rainbow.
3: All the best. Thank you.
2: All right. We'll see you next time. Goodbye.
4: RTHK, the news at 10 with Wendy Wong. American media has reported that U.S. military has carried out new strikes overnight in Iran, targeting a military site that officials say posed a threat to American forces in the Strait of Hormuz. Reuters cited a U.S. official who spoke on condition of anonymity, saying the U.S. military has also intercepted and shot down multiple Iranian drones that posed a similar threat. The new strikes come just days after the U.S. military had attacked several missile sites and a mine laying both in the same area. U.S. President Donald Trump appears to have threatened Washington ally Oman after state TV in Iran reported that it obtained a draft of a peace agreement that said Iran and Oman would jointly manage traffic in the Strait of Hormuz. The White House has called the report a complete fabrication, while Trump insisted that a vital waterway would remain open to everyone.
5: Would you accept a short-term deal that allows Iran and Oman to control the strait?
6: No, the strait's going to be open to everybody. It's,
5: and who would control
6: it's
5: it?
6: It's international waters. Nobody's going to control it. We're going to watch over it. We'll watch over it, but nobody's going to control it. It's international waters, and Oman will behave just like everybody else, so we'll have to blow them up. They understand that. They'll be fine.
4: Meanwhile, a senior Iranian official says a return to war is unlikely due to what he said was the enemy's weakness, but warned his forces were lying in wait with full magazines if attacked. U.S. Secretary of State Marco Rubio has told a televised cabinet meeting that the United States will not allow anyone infected with the Ebola virus spreading in Central Africa to enter the country.
7: We cannot and will not allow any cases of Ebola to enter the United States. And so the State Department and other agencies represented here are working very, very hard to contain this crisis to the countries where it's currently located, particularly the Democratic Republic of the Congo. And so we've surged assistance to make sure that is being contained there. And obviously, multiple agencies involved here are also very involved in tracking people just to make sure that nobody comes into this country that has Ebola and creates a problem for us.
4: The Ebola outbreak in the DRC is

0: President Volodymyr Zelensky has urged the United States to provide more ammunition for its Patriot air defense systems to counter Russian ballistic missiles. He said it is crucial to counter Russian attacks and move peace talks forward, especially after one of the worst missile barrages on Kyiv since the war began.
1: And the sooner we can provide greater protection against ballistic missiles, the sooner we can ensure that diplomacy works. As long as Russia relies on missiles, its interest in diplomacy is not genuine. We must correct this, and we can only correct it together with America.
0: Hong Kong Stock Exchange operator says its proven track record with companies from non-common law jurisdictions makes it an ideal place for Central Asian firms to raise funds. That's from CEO Bonnie Chan, who will join Chief Executive John Lee's upcoming delegation to Central Asia. She says she's looking forward to meeting firms from Kazakhstan and Uzbekistan.
2: Definitely. We want to deepen our collaboration with not only stock exchanges and partners in Central Asia, but I would say, you know, broadly across the board, we want to make sure that we are a very accessible market when it comes to global companies wanting to explore accessing a deeper capital raising platform.
0: A worker has died in a construction site accident in Sham Shui Po. He had been working on a sewage system upgrade project and was injured during a lifting operation yesterday morning. He was taken to Princess Margaret Hospital but succumbed to his injuries at around 11:30 last night. To weather forecast, mainly fine, very hot during the day, moderate southeastern winds. Right now the temperature is 31 degrees Celsius, relative humidity 75%. The news from RTHK.

Good morning. You're listening to Brunch This Morning. I am Cruzy McCalligan. It is the 28th of May. The time is 10:09 a.m. It is very hot outside. The very hot weather warning is in force. Apparently there's going to be a break in it, guys, but please make sure you're taking care of yourselves. It's boiling out there. Today, it's Thursday. I'm excited for the brunch programme we have lined up. After 10:30, I'm going to be joined by Dr. Wan Lap Man, who's the Executive Director of the Hong Kong Playgrounds Association. Yes, Playgrounds. I love talking about playgrounds. I spend a lot of time in them. Okay. I have three young children. We're in playgrounds all the time, but we're going to be chatting more about that. Their work is incredible. We're chatting youth well-being, resilience, the evolving challenges that they young people in Hong Kong face today, and the role of play in all of that. Then for check-in at 11, Alicia Barmatloub is speaking with Sandy Chan from the Zubin Foundation about the Blue Door, a new extension of the foundation's family center that's designed to support ethnic minority families in the city. That will be after 11. After 11:30, I am chatting to an environmental researcher and restoration designer, Camilla Zanzanaini, about urban biodiversity, ecosystem restoration, and her work establishing Hong Kong's first Miyawaki forest. What is that? Well, we're going to find out. Let's take it to some music for now. This is The Clash and Train in Vain.

0: Ta-da! Guess what?
1: Big news!
2: What's up? 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
1: Definitely. 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

Eyes of Tomorrow there with Young Hearts from 2002, but let's know they've sampled that beautiful song from Candy Stanton. And when I listen to the original, which maybe we'll listen to later in the program because it's a banger, you have to dance with your arms out and look up at the sky and dance in a very specific way to Young Hearts, Run Free. This is Blue and Beautiful Spiritual.

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The Fate of Ophelia there with Taylor Swift. And I looked it up because I couldn't remember what Ophelia was from. She's the character in Hamlet who tragically drowns due to madness and romantic rejection. I didn't really know that. I never really did Hamlet. I did Macbeth. I did Macbeth a lot. I love Macbeth. I'll talk to you about Macbeth any time of the day or night. This is The Wallflowers and the Beautiful Side of Somewhere.

0: That's the Wallflowers and the Beautiful Side of Somewhere. And if you want to hear about the beautiful side of somewhere, stick around after the news highlights that are coming up, because we're going to be chatting to Dr. Wan from the Hong Kong Playground Association. Quick look at the weather forecast for today. Mainly fine, very hot during the day, moderate southwesterly winds. The outlook, extremely hot during the day tomorrow, everybody. Temperatures will reach 36 to 37 degrees in the New Territories. A few showers and thunderstorms later. There will be still be a few showers on Saturday and Sunday, and high temperature weather will be alleviated. That's a good thing. Sunny periods in the following couple of days, hot during the days. Locally, an anti-cyclone aloft is bringing generally fine weather to the coast of Guangdong and the northern part of the North South China Sea. At 10 a.m., tropical storm Jiangmi was centered about 410 kilometers northwest of Yap. It is forecast to move across to the east of Philippines and intensify gradually. It's 31 degrees Celsius, 74% humidity, and the very hot weather warning in force. In time for some news highlights.
1: It's 10:30. I'm Wendy Wong. U.S. media has reported that U.S. military has carried out new strikes overnight in Iran, targeting a military site that officials say posed a threat to American forces in the Strait of Hormuz. The new strikes come just days after the U.S. military attacked several missile sites and mine-laying boats in the same area. The U.S. Secretary of State Marco Rubio has told the televised cabinet meeting that United States will not allow anyone infected with the Ebola virus spreading in Central Africa to enter the country. And locally, a worker has died in a construction site accident in Shamshapo. He had been working on a sewage system upgrade project and was injured during a lifting operation yesterday morning. He was taken to Princess Margaret Hospital but succumbed to his injuries at around 11:30 last night. The news from RTHK.

0: Hello, welcome back. You're listening to Brunch on Radio 3 this morning with me, Cruzy McCalligan. That's not my name. My name is Cruzy McCalligan, and I am delighted to introduce my first guest of the programme today, Dr. Wan Lap Man, the Executive Director of the Hong Kong Playgrounds Association. Good morning, Dr.
1: Hello,
0: Wan.
1: Everyone.
0: It's wonderful to have you here. I did not know that the Playground Association was one of Hong Kong's longest running youth organisations.
1: Yes.
0: How long has it been? Has it been around?
1: Around a century. We start up our service in 1933. We set up according to the Hong Kong law, Chapter 1061, Hong Kong Playground Association Ordinance, so that we are a legal society in Hong Kong.
0: That's
1: serving young people.
0: That's incredible. Nearly a whole century.
1: Yeah.
0: Wow. And so you yourself, you are a trained social worker with expertise in juvenile delinquency and youth development, and you've spent decades working directly with young people. We were chatting off air that we both have. You have three boys, I have three girls.
1: Yes.
0: So busy with our own children. But you've also worked with street outreach, counselling, arts, sports, digital engagement. You seem like a very, very busy man, Dr. Wan.
1: Not just myself, but my
0: with your team,
1: my team,
0: the whole
1: yeah.
0: team. Absolutely. Could you let us know, for listeners who are not familiar, how would you describe what the Hong Kong Playground Association does every day?
1: Yeah, in simple words, our work is about working alongside young people every day. You will find our teams in youth center, school, playground, even street corners, or even online. So we will contact our young people every day, and then we will organize program offering counseling and organizing sport and arts activity. But more importantly, we are building relationship with them. So, because at the end of the day, we think that it is not just about the activity itself. It is about creating a space where young people feel safe, supported, and understood.
0: Oh, it makes me quite emotional, Dr. Wan, because I feel like that is so important. And I feel like my heart breaks for young people, any young person who doesn't have a sense of belonging and purpose, because these are such important things. You talk about the organization starting in 1933. What's changed the most about the needs of young people in Hong Kong in the last 100 years?
1: Yeah, for myself, because I am joined the agency in 1992, not too long, maybe 40 years.
0: That's but still a long time. Yeah. I think that's a long time.
1: But we see the core needs of young people haven't really changed, even from the start of our service in 1933. The young people still need the sense of belonging, love, identity, and purpose. But what has changed, I think, is the environment they are growing up in. Today, there's more pressure in academic, social, and even more uncertainty about the future. So I would like to say one of the biggest shifts in that many of the challenges young people face now are less visible. Now they maybe have anxiety, isolation, and loss of direction. They are not always easy to see, but they are very real.
0: I'm so sad to hear this, because I think in so many ways Hong Kong is a beautiful, wonderful, safe city to grow up in, you know, and it's really sad to know that there are children and young people who are not having the youth and the young childhood and the young life that they every child and every person deserves to have. You talk about holistic development. What does that look like for a young person?
1: We talk about holistic a lot, but I think it is quite simple. It means that we don't see young people as just a student or someone with problem to solve. We see the whole person. So in real life, young people may be developing teamwork with sports, expressing themselves through their arts and music, learning resilience through challenges, and at the same time, having space to reflect and grow emotionally. So we think that for the young people, we are not just focused on something, talents, maybe academic performance, but the whole person. So it's about what we work is about nurturing the, not just talking about achievement, but also the character, confidence, and the sense of self.
0: Gosh, it's so important. It's so incredibly important for all people. A big part of your work is supporting disadvantaged youth.
1: Yes.
0: So you've mentioned some of the challenges young people are facing right now. Things like anxiety, things like depression, pressure, kind of growing sense of isolation. I think sometimes this has to do with us, like, you know, people being on digital platforms as opposed to interacting in the real world. Sometimes I think that can exacerbate things for young people. But you run a lot of programs, and you just talked about children and young people expressing themselves. Why are things like sports and arts really important?
1: Yeah, because we are not just doing counseling. We work with the young person themselves. Mm. We see them. Young person are different. Not everyone will respond to the traditional form of support. Maybe some of them maybe never walk into a counseling room. Mm. But they will show up for football or music or even a creative activities. So this becomes our entry point so that we can build up our connection with young people and where we can do more deeper support. On spot, us and social work are not separate from ourselves. Mm. Our teams are work together, providing a more richer and more sustainable impact for the young people.
0: It's wonderful that you talk about things like arts and sports as kind of entry points for connection. And I also think it's a way of teaching young people the value of building real world confidence and resilience and relationships with so much of life happening online now. Have you seen that shift? How is the online world affecting the mental well-being of young people?
1: Yeah, we are seeing that many people are heavily involved in the online space. Mm. But we are working very intentionally about creating real experience for young people, opportunities where young people can interact face-to-face, talk, take the challenge and work as a team. This is very important experience for the young people development. Because we think that confidence doesn't come from being told you are capable. Mm. It's come from the experience. So, but at the same time, we are still working on the digital world. We try to help the young people use the digital technology in a more healthier way. Mm-hmm. So we have a project, Filthy, promoting proper use of the internet and avoiding digital waste. Because there are many scams in the digital world. Mm-hmm. So we need to teach our young people to protect themselves. And then we think that all of this can make sure to develop the human skill, the social skill, the basic skill for those young people to develop in our society.
0: Mm. Oh, it's really, really special. When you help people find purpose and direction, what really makes a difference with that? When young people are finding, you know, when they feel like, okay, I'm feeling, you know, what is it that makes someone feel motivated and hopeful about their future today?
1: Yeah, I think it's not difficult. Mm. Just reach out. Mm. Because I think most of the people, they want to have some changes if they are in a difficult time.
0: Yes.
1: So young people can join our program directly, whether in sport, arts, or even leadership program. And so that they can have more opportunity to develop themselves. Mm. So for ourselves, we want to provide as more as opportunity for them in different aspects so that different young people can find some interesting thing in our program, as well as their parents, even teachers. So we will try to reach out to the young people in the street corner, in the daytime and nighttime, because we have a light drifter program in Mong Kok and Cheng Yi, from 10 p.m. to 6 a.m. No matter daytime and nighttime, we will reach out to those young people in it, especially for those in difficult time.
0: Gosh, it is very emotional, but it's very heartwarming to know that there is that that resource in Hong Kong for young people. There are people yeah. who are there for you if you are having a difficult time. And you yourself, you when you, I love the way that actually young people that I meet in Hong Kong can be very articulate about what they need in a funny way, can't they?
1: I think what they, what is the need? I think this is, we have, they have different needs because mm. they, the people are different.
0: Mm-hmm.
1: But usually we focus more on those young people in difficult.
0: Mm. Mm.
1: Actually, we have service centers, youth center in different districts for the normal youth in the school and provide counseling and support and even recreational program for them.
0: Mm.
1: But for those youth at risk, we will provide emotional support and help for those when they have some difficult times.
0: Mm.
1: Maybe they have conflict with parents.
0: Mm.
1: Maybe they are losing their connection with their school. Or even though they don't have any financial support.
0: Mm.
1: So we will try to refer them to some resources so that they can work, find some work to sustain their life.
0: Mm.
1: And also, for some young people, they have some problem maybe facing with drugs abuse,
0: mm.
1: Some offense. Maybe they will have a very difficult time. So our social worker will go alongside with them to face, to help them to face those difficulties and help them to develop themselves in a better life.
0: Mm. And what role does compassion play in all of this, Dr. Wan? You've done this job for, you've been involved in this world and this work for a very long time. Do you believe that young people should be greeted with compassion?
1: Yes, of course. Most of the people, no matter they have a good academic performance or whatever, they are good.
0: Mm.
1: But depends on the nurturing,
0: mm.
1: how to build up themselves, and are they have the have a supportive environment. But actually, I can say to you that in Hong Kong, although it is a rich society, but it is very inequality, very mm. much inequality. Mm. For some young people, they don't have any opportunity to develop.
0: Mm.
1: And no, even this a supportive environment. Maybe their parents are divorced. Maybe they have family conflicts. So that it is not always supported for every young people. So what we need to do is to support for those young people in difficulty.
0: Mm. And so that's the thing, is reminding people there's always someone in their corner ready to help, and there's always a way forward, there's always a way to have a bright future, and there's you know, everyone has the right to support when they need it.
1: Yeah,
0: it's a really, really, really powerful and important work. Do you think there are misconceptions that adults have about teenagers and young people today?
1: Maybe the misconception, misconception is that they are not working hard.
0: Mm. And they're working so hard, aren't they?
1: But actually, they are really, mm. the environment is really hard.
0: Mm.
1: There are many competition in the school and even in the society. You can see now the job opportunity is decreasing because of AI. Maybe mm. in the future, maybe the young people more difficult to find a proper job.
0: Mm.
1: But they have different talents. Maybe they are not good in academic, but they can do good in sport or other, they have other talents. So what we need to do as an adult, we need to nurture, develop these talents in different aspects so that they can have a skill
0: mm.
1: to earn their living and have a respectable life so that they can find that they are a usable person in the society.
0: Mm.
1: So for ourselves, we think every young people have their own talent, but not exactly similar for those parents or teachers' expectation.
0: Mm.
1: They are maybe not doing good in school, but they can be maybe a good sportsman mm. or have a very talented musician.
0: Mm.
1: So depends.
0: Mm. And I want to ask a little bit about, I mean, it's the Playground Association. You know, you have play in your name, and I'm sure that was some of the origins of the organization. On Open Space here on Radio 3, we often have a chant with the students who come in, and we say at the end of every program, we share our worries, we support each other,
1: mm.
0: and we remember to have fun. Because I think these are things that are really important for children to remember to, and young people to remember today too. What is the role of play, Dr. Wan, for children and young people?
1: I think play is a very important experience for young people and children to develop their talents.
0: Mm.
1: We try to, because play is both activities they want to do. They have the passion to do that.
0: Mm-hmm.
1: They have interest to do that. And they will not feel boring in that occasion. So that it is a good developmental environment for young people to develop themselves. So if our curriculum or school can be more playful, maybe more attractive for young people.
0: Yes.
1: And in our program, we also integrate different things, some playful things, so that they will think it is not a training.
0: Mm.
1: This is a very interesting program to join.
0: Mm.
1: So the young people will love to join, and they will join with passion and very happy and very involved in the activity. I think this is very important to develop their personality.
0: Mm. Oh, I think absolutely. And I think it must be very stressful for children and young people today, especially like teenagers in Hong Kong, young people in Hong Kong. They feel like everything they do is like, because it has an outcome, it has to be an achievement.
1: Yes.
0: It has to be, you know, it has an objective. And there's something about recreation and play, even if you're playing sports or making music or doing artwork, that you don't have, there's not an outcome. No one's going to grade you at the end. You know, just do it for the joy of doing it. Yeah.
1: No, not just the achievement. You have a healthier body.
0: Exactly.
1: Maybe more better mental states.
0: Mm-hmm.
1: I think this is the good things that you involve in different musical, sport, arts, and every activities.
0: Yes.
1: So we are not just focused on some achievement that's a general society promote, but we think that every young people have their own talent. We need to encourage them to have more opportunity. So I really encourage our listener, young people, even the parents in the radio. You can just go to the Instagram, search HKPA1933 and have a look. You
0: will have HKPA
1: 1933.
0: 1933. So 1933, the year. So HKPA1933 on Instagram. Yep.
1: You probably will find some interesting things, or with this is better with young people you care about to see this program. I think you can find something you will interest, and you can attract your young people to join.
0: Oh, fantastic. And I hope so. I hope that young people know that there is a lot. There's a bright future waiting for all of them, that life should be joyful, that there are people here to help. I think that's a really important message. And thank you for sharing it today
1: thank
0: with us,
1: very
0: Dr.
1: Much.
0: Wan.
1: Yeah.
0: We're going to go to a song. Oh, wait. So where can people go to find out more first? What is the website for HKPA?
1: www.hkpa.hk.
0: Perfect. Wonderful. Thank you so much. This is Jack Jones in Years and Years and Play.

Operation Santa Claus 2026 is now inviting funding applications. The annual charity fundraising drive, jointly organized by RTHK and the South China Morning Post, is looking forward, for the 39th time, to supporting a number of worthy causes. So far, Operation Santa Claus has raised more than 415 million Hong Kong dollars for over 380 wonderful charity projects. If you're a Hong Kong registered NGO and you think Operation Santa Claus might be able to help you realize a great idea, then visit the Radio 3 homepage for details. The application deadline is Wednesday, June 10th at midday.

0: RTHK The News at 11 with Wendy Wong. American media has reported that the U.S. military has carried out new strikes overnight in Iran, targeting a military site that officials say posed a threat to American forces in the Strait of Hormuz. Reuters cite a U.S. official who spoke on condition of anonymity, saying the U.S. military has also intercepted and shot down multiple Iranian drones that posed a similar threat. The new strikes come just days after the U.S. military had attacked several missile sites and mine-laying boats in the same area. U.S. President Donald Trump appears to have threatened Washington ally Oman after state TV in Iran reported that it had obtained a draft of a peace agreement that said Iran and Oman would jointly manage traffic in the Strait of Hormuz. The White House has called the report a complete fabrication, while Trump insisted that the vital waterway would remain open to everyone.
1: Would you accept a short-term deal that allows Iran and Oman to control the strait?
2: No, the strait's going to be open to everybody.
1: And who would control
2: it? It's international waters. Nobody's going to control it. We're going to watch over it. We'll watch over it, but nobody's going to control it. It's international waters, and Oman will behave just like everybody else, so we'll have to blow them up. They understand that. They'll be fine.
0: U.S. Secretary of State Marco Rubio has told a televised cabinet meeting that the United States will not allow anyone infected with the Ebola virus spreading in Central Africa to enter the country.
3: We cannot and will not allow any cases of Ebola to enter the United States. And so the State Department and other agencies represented here are working very, very hard to contain this crisis to the countries where it's currently located, particularly the Democratic Republic of the Congo. And so we've surged assistance to make sure that is being contained there. And obviously, multiple agencies involved here are also very involved in tracking people, just to make sure that nobody comes into this country that has Ebola and creates a problem for us.
0: Earlier, Uganda announced that it had closed its border with the DRC to try to contain the Ebola outbreak. Diana Atwine is the permanent secretary of Uganda's health ministry.
4: The only exceptions are for authorized Ebola response teams, the humanitarian operations, the food and cargo transportation, and security. But all this still will be under strict health screening and monitoring protocols across the border.
0: Locally, Hong Kong Stock Exchange operators says its proven track record with companies from non-common law jurisdictions makes it an ideal place for Central Asian firms to raise funds. That's from CEO Bonnie Chan, who will join Chief Executive John Lee's upcoming delegation to Central Asia. She says she's

0: week-long trip to Kazakhstan and Uzbekistan, he says. Last year's dual primary listing of a mining firm in both Hong Kong and Astana could set the tone for Central Asian enterprises looking to raise funds in the SAR.
1: So off the back of that, clearly it was taken notice by relevant parties and stakeholders in Central Asia. So as a result, in my prior trip a couple of weeks ago, various entities have also raised questions and interest and really wanted to just increase their knowledge on the Hong Kong market and how they could tap the market, whether it's through dim sum bonds or potentially dual listing.
0: Xinhua News Agency says the three Shenzhou 21 astronauts will return to the Dongfeng landing site in Inner Mongolia in the coming days after handing over a space station to the Shenzhou 23 crew. The Shenzhou 23 crew, which includes Hong Kong SAR's first ever astronaut, docked at the space station early Monday. The China manned space agency says the Shenzhou 21 crew has completed all planned tasks. To weather forecast, mainly fine, very hot during the day, moderate southwesterly winds. Outlook extremely hot during the day tomorrow. Right now the temperature is 31 degrees Celsius. Relative humidity 74%. The news from RTHK.

0: at 11 with Elisheba Matloub. This week, she's chatting to Sandy Chan from the Zubin Foundation about the Blue Door, a new extension of the foundation's family centre designed to support ethnic minority families in the city. Take it away.
1: Today, we're sharing a story about community, access and belonging right here in Hong Kong. The Zubin Foundation has opened the Blue Door, a new extension of Zubin Foundation Center at Austin MTR Station, built to bring culturally sensitive support closer to families who need it most. 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Sandy, thank you so much for being with us.
2: Good morning, everybody.
1: Good morning, Sandy, and welcome. Sandy, so for listeners who may not know, what is the Blue Door? What's new about this expansion at Austin MTR?
2: Sure. The Blue Door is a safe and welcoming space for families. We've intentionally decided to be more open so that we can run group activities together. This complements our Yellow Door, which focuses more on counseling for adults and children. With this new space, we hope to bring people together to connect, share, and support each other as a community.
1: Why did you choose MTR though? Like, why was the MTR location important for the families you serve? Or like, what differences does it make in everyday SS?
2: Of course, an easily accessible location is extremely, extremely important for us. Our service users come from all over Hong Kong, from Dong Chung, Chen Mun, Sha Tin, Chai Wan, Zheng Guan O, etc., etc. Being right inside the MTR station makes it much easier for them to reach us. Some of our service users are elderly, especially on rainy days like recently. They don't have to worry about travel. They can simply come directly to a safe indoor space after they get out from the train.
1: I see. That's so nice and meaningful. And in your work, you guys often talk about support being a lifeline. What kind of needs are you seeing most right now? Is it with women, youths, families, elderly, or mental health?
2: It's a very good question. We've actually seen the growing mental health stress among families, children, youth, women, men, elderly, actually everybody. But beyond that, one very important need is connection. Many people want to meet others who face similar challenges and people who understand their culture, their values, and their experience. That sense of walking together instead of struggling alone is very, very important, and it's why our group-based support is so meaningful.
1: You talked about the Yellow Door as well. So I want to know, like, what's the difference between the Blue Door and the Yellow Door?
2: We have the Yellow Door here mainly focused on offering counseling for adults and children. When it comes to the Blue Door, it's mainly focusing on group activities like support groups, storytelling for children so then they can group together and learn in a happy moment.
1: I want to know, if you had to describe the center in one sentence, what would it be? And like, how would you describe the experience you would want families to feel when they walk in?
2: I think when families walk through the Blue Door, we want them to feel safe, understood, and never judged.
1: And why is it that you think it's important that they feel safe and not judged?
2: I think from our work, we see there are people who had previous experience of going through different services or meeting different people, but who do not understand their value, their family dynamics, their religion and practice, or even their experience. So they felt like not being understood. That's very important. So for us, we see offering a culturally appropriate care is important. We're not talking only about translation. I think translation is only one form. We try to provide service in their own languages. Work with culturally trained staff, or we do have staff from different cultural backgrounds. When we decide programs, and it's about meeting people where they are, not forcing them to adapt to where we think they should be.
1: So I see that you, with this expansion, you're trying to remove some common barriers like language stigma, or we can say cost as well, because now they can just come. It's literally in the MTR. They don't even have to go so far away. They can just take a train and it's in the MTR station for them. They don't even have to go and look for it, which makes it a lot easier for, I would say, also like the

Fine Young Cannibals there on Radio 3 with She Drives Me Crazy. You're listening to Brunch This Morning with me, Cruzy McCalligan. And it is that time of the week. It is Thursday after 11. It's time for check-in.

elderlies, because some of them, they have troubles with finding support, I would say, like support services or centers. But with this, they just know, well, oh, I just need to get to the Austin station and I can just get to that blue door or yellow door. So this is a really, really nice approach, I would say. And thank you so much for joining me today, Sandy. And that's it for our conversation. Thank you.

Lightning Seeds and Song for No One there on RTHK Radio 3. You're listening to Brunch this morning with me, Cruzy McCalligan. Many thanks to my guest. Well done to Elisheba Matloub, speaking to Sandy Chan from the Zubin Foundation before there about the Blue Door Project. And my guest earlier was Dr. Wan from the Hong Kong Playground Association. Absolutely amazing the kind of work that organisation does in ensuring that young people have a sense of belonging and purpose and support, and that, you know, anyone going through a really difficult time. It was just like incredible to hear that the physical presence that they have on the ground, if it's like, you know, on street corners or in playgrounds, so that people, children and young people know there are people looking out for them, know there are places to go. It was really special. This is a track, and this track is called Who Are You by Fordo.

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0: Coldplay there, An Adventure of a Lifetime on Radio 3. You're listening to Brunch this morning. Stick around. After 11.30, I'm going to be chatting to Camilla. And Camilla, you're right here. I'm just going to ask you, how do we pronounce your last name? Go ahead.
1: Zenzanaini.
0: Zenzanaini. That's beautiful. Say it again.
1: Zenzanaini.
0: Beautiful. Okay. We're going to be pronouncing it all over the shop after 11.30 when we chat to you. But we've got time for a few more tracks before we get there. This is Teddy Swims and Bad Dreams.

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0: Only on RTHK Radio 3. Let's take a little look at the weather, everybody. The weather forecast for today, mainly fine, very hot during the day, moderate southwesterly winds. The outlook, extremely hot during the day tomorrow. Temperatures will reach 36 to 37 degrees in the new territories. A few showers and thunderstorms later on. There'll be still be a few showers on Saturday and Sunday, but the high temperature weather will be alleviated by the weekend. Hopefully, fingers crossed, eyes crossed, toes crossed. Sunny periods in the following couple of days, hot during the day. Be careful out there, everybody. It is 31 degrees Celsius, 71% humidity. The very hot weather warning is in a force, as is effective from 10:30. The heat stress at work warning is at amber. So make sure you're staying cool. 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
4: It's 11:30. I'm Wendy Wong. Iranian forces fired at four ships attempting to cross the Strait of Hormuz, state broadcaster IRIB reported after Washington carried out fresh strikes on southern Iran. Lawmaker Roc Chen says Hong Kong should look to open new air routes and operate more flights following the launch of Terminal 2's new departure facilities yesterday. And a worker has died in a construction site accident in Sham Shui Po. He had been working on a sewage system upgrade project and was injured during a lifting operation yesterday morning. He was taken to Princess Margaret Hospital but succumbed to his injuries at around 11:30 last night. The news from RTHK.

0: Welcome back to Brunch with me, Cruzy McCalligan. And my next guest is Camilla Zanzanaini. Have I said that correctly?
1: Yay!
0: Oh, hooray!
1: Excellent.
0: An environmental researcher, restoration designer, and founder of Nature Makers Lab, with a background spanning ecology, visual storytelling, agroecology, and circular economy systems. Camilla works at the intersection of nature design and community engagement, and currently you are leading efforts to establish Hong Kong's first Miyawaki Forest. I'm so excited to hear about this, which we're not going to, you can tell us what that is. So hello and welcome to Brunch, Camilla.
1: Thank you so much for having me here.
0: Firstly, you come from a background that combines so many different things, environmental science, design, storytelling. How do those worlds come together in the work you do?
1: I think having good communication is probably something super important whenever you're trying to work on something. I think that's probably one of the things that a lot of scientists and ecologists struggle with the most, because they're working on so many important issues. But if you can't talk about it and you can't articulate it and you can't get people interested in it, it's really difficult to kind of go anywhere or get heard. And so I use it a lot in my work with Nature Makers Lab. I'm also a consultant with the Nature Conservancy, and I work with them a lot on strategy and narratives and how they talk about their projects. And it's just really important.
0: Wow. So, I mean, it makes sense because there's so many people who have to work together for any of this kind of to move the needle on any of this scary stuff, right, about what's affecting our planet. What drew you towards ecosystem restoration and urban biodiversity? You grew up in Hong Kong.
1: Yes.
0: Did that inform it at all?
1: Yeah, I mean, my best friend as a child was a tree, so that tells you a bit about
0: That'll
1: me.
0: That'll do it, Camilla. Yeah, beautiful.
1: But, I was really lucky to grow up around Tai Tam area, which was sort of very green. And I think I've always had this extra connection to nature. I mean, both myself, but even with my family, like we spent a lot of time diving and hiking and, you know, all these kind of things that are close to nature, very formative. And I guess for me, in terms of, I always had this attachment to environmental work, and I had spent quite a lot of years working in the more design field and more arts and stuff. Mm-hmm. And while that was, it stimulated sort of one side of me, it didn't give me the meaning that I was sort of maybe looking for. And when it came to, I came back here during COVID actually, and I'd always wanted to kind of start my own NGO or own company or something. And I knew I wanted it to be around sustainability or environmental issues. But every idea I could think of was just going to create more waste, you know, even things like, maybe you could do like plastic recycling, but I'm like, but then you're just going to make more stuff. So I was like, okay. And I came across Miyawaki Forest as one idea in terms of restoration. And, you know, I'm in a city, like this is like the right environment for it. And also it's something that kind of from day one, you feel like has a positive effect. And it sort of just felt like this thing that would be really meaningful to work on.
0: Oh, and so tell us more about what a Miyawaki forest is.
1: So a Miyawaki forest is a type of sort of restoration method that comes from Japan. There's a professor, Miyawaki, who passed away a few years ago, but he'd been studying forests since the 60s. And what he started doing in the 70s was really sort of looking at how actual forests grew and trying to mimic that. So that's really what a Miyawaki forest does. So usually when we think of planting trees or greening or restoration, a lot of it is very tree focused. And so they kind of think of, they plant a lot of things spaced apart. They do massive plantings. But you're really thinking of it as just trees. Whereas when we're talking about Miyawaki, what you're thinking of, you're actually planting a community. So the trees come from, you're planting species from different layers of a forest. So if you look at a forest, some trees are very tall. You've got your canopy layer. You've got your middle kind of tree layer. And you've got your undergrowth. So when you're planting Miyawaki, I'm not just planting the big trees. We're planting actually all different layers of the forest. And how we do it is that we plant them very densely. Because again, if you ever look in a forest, the idea is you can't see between the trees,
0: sure,
1: right? It's
0: course.
1: Not like a plantation where you can have rows where you can walk through. And so the idea, the reason you can plant super dense is because you're planting different layers. They kind of have this mixture of competition and collaboration going on. And that also encourages the trees to grow really fast, because when you're planting them, we plant them as saplings. So they're all under about a meter high, and you plant them super dense. And when I say super dense, I mean 3 to 4 trees per square meter.
0: Wow.
1: So that's, you know, So in like a little space, you're planting three saplings. Mm. And the idea is that if they grow up, they kind of create this supportive community with each other. And so they're growing as a whole, as opposed to an individual, which is what usually happens.
0: That is so, so interesting, because I do feel like there's like, if we think about the way a forest naturally develops and all the pollinators that we have, and I recently learned that turtles in Hong Kong are pollinators. I did not know that. Did you know that?
1: No, I don't think
0: there are like, there are special species of, well, I mean, like in terms of seed dispersal, right? Mm. I didn't realize they actually play a really important role. I had no idea. I didn't think about any of these things, but you're right. So if these things were to just grow naturally from the like, the poos of birds, and mammals and snakes and everything. Well, not maybe not snakes because they're not eating. You know what I'm trying to say. All these things. You wouldn't have like an order per se. You wouldn't be like, oh no, you know, if you're a bird, can you just poo the seeds over there? It would all happen in the same place. And these are species that already work together and thrive together. So they can kind of work it out, right? Yeah. Is that basically it? They're just going to work it out themselves.
1: Yeah. And that's also another focus of Miyawaki is we really focus on planting native species. Mm. So those are species that are originally from Hong Kong, which again is not always the case. If you look at all our street trees, a lot of those are exotic plants.
0: Yes.
1: They're maybe from Australia or from Mexico because they grow easily and fast and are low maintenance from a logistics perspective. But yeah, we focus very much on things that will bring food and habitat for local species, whatever they may be.
0: And so where, are you allowed to tell us where you're planting this Miyawaki forest?
1: Well, we have a few already, actually.
0: Oh, you have a few? So, amazing. No, please, go for it.
1: Our first one was actually, well, almost 5 years old now, because I planted it just after my daughter was born. So that's in Tai Po at a school in ICHK. So that one's was our flagship one. And then we also planted... We actually planted five mini ones in the Wee Park in Tuen Mun, which is the e-waste recycling area. And this year we're working on one with ISF School. And this one's a bit of an experiment because it's technically a really, really big planter, like that has a concrete base. So it's kind of to test the model and see can it grow in that sort of situation where it's not just ground. Yeah, and we've worked with also other schools, not specifically Miyawaki, but to plant more native species in their spaces as well.
0: Oh, that's really exciting. Why is a model like the Miyawaki forest model applicable? Like, we're such a dense city, but this is a dense forest, right? Yeah. Why does it work in a place like Hong Kong to try and do more of these?
1: Well, there's a few things that like... Any trees or forests bring to a city, right? That really helps. So we know that they are really important for cooling. Mm-hmm. I mean, I think you just mentioned 5 minutes ago that it's going to be a really hot day tomorrow.
0: Yes, it is, yes.
1: And, you know, I mean, greenery really is the number one way to help cool a city. I mean, it's a tool we already have that we should use more.
0: People don't think about it. I was walking along Central Waterfront yesterday on my way to something.
1: Oh my God, then there's shade.
0: And there was no shade, but there was just a row of these spindly little trees by the roadside. And goodness me, were they a godsend. I clung to the tiny little slither. But you're absolutely right. I think people don't think about it. And a tree provides so much. It's the cooling effect of having a tree, but also just the shade it provides. It's mind-blowing.
1: Yeah. So that's a huge one. We know for flood control as well. That's really important for a city. So our actual little forest in Tai Po, they actually had a section of the forest, which used to be a flooding issue for them. They used to get mosquitoes because it had like a sand pit area.
0: Right.
1: And we cleared that area. And that's actually the most thriving part of the forest now, because it used to be flooding during wet season. They used to get a whole bunch of mosquitoes. And now that's actually the luscious part of the forest. So the flood absorption of good soil, healthy soil, and that's what comes when you have a healthy bunch of ecosystems. That's actually really important too as we deal with those.
0: I'm going to be a bit dorky here and ask you about that, because I recently learned about the importance of soil and how Hong Kong has like a soil recipe from the government for planting, but it's not which is just because we don't really have a lot of really good soil in Hong Kong. Is that right?
1: Yeah, I mean, it's a bit of a tricky thing. So what is good soil, right? Mm. It's like good soil has a few main elements to it. You need to have nutrients in it. You need to have structure in it, something for those roots to cling onto. And you need what we call like perforation. So something that, and that can be rocks, that can be dry material, things that the water can seep through, right? So if you don't have trees, the soil eventually becomes compact and you can't put anything in it. The soil in Hong Kong is not necessarily bad for native species.
0: Sure.
1: Right?
0: Yes, yes.
1: But of course, if I'm trying to grow like tomatoes in a forest, it's probably not going to be the best soil. The other thing in Hong Kong is we have a lot of reclaimed land and a lot of construction soil. So if I'm looking at somewhere that's not being planted on purpose, like it gets construction dumped waste, which is just granite. Like it's basically granite. It doesn't have anything in it. So it's not necessarily we have bad soil, but it depends what you want to grow in it. And having life in the soil is very important as well.
0: And that's why something like a forest is so important, because all that matter, all those microbes, all those good things. Gosh, that's exciting. So a lot of environmental conversations can feel really overwhelming and abstract, and people do sort of like zone out. I know this when I talk to, you know, I try to talk to people about a lot of sustainability issues. But how do you work to make restoration feel tangible and hopeful for communities?
1: Yeah. So I think one of my favorite quotes that I remember when I was doing my restoration course, someone said, he was like, not everyone can save the world, but everyone can play a role in healing it. And so I was like, for me, that's kind of sort of my philosophy when I think of something like a Miyawaki forest or whatever you can do. It's like, we can't necessarily save everything as an individual, but you can be positive, right? You can do something positive. And I think something like planting a forest is so concrete for people, right? It's like you're literally going in the dirt, you're putting in a tree, you're watering it, you see it grow. So it's very tangible as well. It's not this distant thing that's happening in some other country. It's something that's happening in your neighborhood. We work with schools and stuff because the kids get involved so they can watch it grow. But, you know, the idea, even as we talk to more different possibilities of people like developers, we're like, get the tenants in, you know, like get them engaged, because people in Hong Kong are so disengaged from nature as
0: it's
1: a whole.
0: It's called nature deficit disorder.
1: Yes.
0: I've learned about this.
1: And it's like, and, you know, so people are always like, they want the green, but they don't want to deal with the insects. And then they don't. But like, if it's your tree, right, if you have a connection with it, then it's a different thing. Right. Because then you're like, oh, my tree's growing. Oh, there's a bird on my tree. You know, so suddenly people are connected to it and they see it very differently.
0: Oh, it's so special. And how quickly, I mean, you've already spoken about that one forest that you've got in Taipo making a difference to the flooding effect there. But how quickly can these sort of small urban forests make a difference?
1: So much faster than you think. So our forest in the Wee Park, at 15 months, the tallest trees were already 4 or 5 meters tall.
0: In 15 months?
1: Yeah, so you're less than a year and a half.
0: Oh my goodness, that's Kong's very climate. Tall.
1: Right, so they're not thick and girly, thick yet, but they shoot. Some of them can shoot up.
0: Yeah.
1: And the forest as a whole is maybe sort of 1.6 foot, 1.8 meters, like a standard standard male height.
0: Yeah.
1: As a whole average, with of course different layers, right? So some are short. And what we found, even last summer, so that was when the forest was about 15 months old, there was a huge temperature difference in the forest and the car park right next to it.
0: Wow.
1: And if I compare forest floor versus concrete floor, which of course is particularly hot, we get a 15 degree difference of the floor
0: 15
1: surface.
0: 15 degrees?
1: Yeah, so like 24
0: that's
1: or 25
0: huge.
1: Degrees to 39.
0: Oh my goodness.
1: Right? So that's, you know, you obviously have to be next to it or something, but it's still a huge difference within a year and a half, you could say even 2 years if you want to be safe, of just surrounding area, like immediate surrounding area. So if you had that all over the place, that would make a huge difference.
0: Yeah. And so has there been anything as you've embarked on all these projects that's really surprised you? Like, I mean, you know the principles, you know what a Miyawaki forest is, you know how it's supposed to work. But is there anything that you've been like, gosh, I didn't expect it to do that?
1: I think it's the click that happens when I did my first few. So you hear about Miyawaki forests, and I've been studying them, and I've seen them in other countries. And everyone's like, yeah, they grow so fast. They're amazing.

0: But all of my forests, the first year, have always been this stress, where you're like, is it growing? Is it not
1: Oh
0: growing?
1: gosh.
0: Ah! Like,
1: Yeah.
0: and I think what I have now found out, because now that we've adapted it to Hong Kong, is my trust in the second summer.
1: Right. That's beautiful. That's an autobiography title, My Trust in the Second Summer.
0: Right.
1: That's beautiful. Yeah.
0: Because what's happening in the first year is you're really just trying to get survival certain, right? So if you look at normal restoration programs, because they kind of plant on scale, you might end up only with something like a 10-20% survival rate of
1: Wow.
0: what they plant. So when people say, oh, we've planted a million trees, I'm always
1: Yeah,
0: like,
1: yeah.
0: but how many are still
1: So,
0: alive?
1: yes, sure.
0: That's always kind of my follow-up question. But with Miyawaki, we do have a much higher rate, and that's around more like 70-80%. And some
1: Wow.
0: people who some countries have had 90+%
1: Gosh.
0: success. But that first year is always a bit stressed because you're like, they're alive, but they're not really growing. But everything's actually hunting underground. And there is this moment in the second summer where there's a click, and suddenly it just goes from about 1.5 meter, 1 meter high, to like this 4 meter
1: Oh my
0: growth
1: gosh,
0: in like 3, 4 months. And you're just like,
1: amazing.
0: ah, okay, it's fine. Everything's okay. But, also for me, because, we are doing this as a proof of concept. We are a small business. You are kind of guaranteeing to people that this is going to happen. But, you don't. You can't quite, you can only control nature so far, right?
1: Yes,
0: So,
1: yes. Yeah, I think it's, I mean, like, I'm going to get emotional because there's lots of like these parallels with you working with schools and children do this. Children, as you're trudging along, and you know this as a parent, and you're trudging along, and you have these little children, and then suddenly just whoosh, they shoot up and they're just totally different, and it's grown so much. But it's so special that you can be getting children involved with these kinds of rhythms of nature and growth, because I think we live in a world where everything is so instantaneous. We were both bemoaning how we have to be on our phones all the time, that that's the world we live in today, right? But it's that instantaneous thing that people become so addicted to, and the idea of like planting something, it takes time, and that time is so special and important, and taking the time to appreciate it is also that. So I love that you have those parallels with working with young people as well. I think that's really, really cool. It must be very rewarding.
0: No, when we do get it through and you see the kids and but it's also, every kid's different too. You have the ones who are like, yeah, and they like go and they plant like 10 things. I think one of my favorites was with the Wee Park. We actually, because they work with a lot of NGOs. And so when we got volunteers, and we actually managed to get some people from the subdivided flats
1: Oh,
0: in Hong
1: amazing.
0: Kong. And there was
1: Yes.
0: this like girl and grandmother who were like a power team. I'm like,
1: Oh,
0: I don't
1: wow.
0: even know how, like, I think this is the first time she's planted. I don't even know how, whether she's done anything in nature before. But they were just like, boom, boom, boom. There's a few people come over, they plant one or two things. They're like, okay, I gotta go take a break. Whereas these two were just like, yeah, and they were just going through it and just planting. And yeah, we were actually saying we should kind of invite them all to come back and see the forest
1: Yeah,
0: because they probably haven't.
1: absolutely. It's so important for us, right? Human beings, we're meant to be close to nature. Camilla, I've had such a joy. It's been such a joy to speak with you. Where can people go to learn more about your work and follow your Miyawaki forest progress?
0: Sure. So we have a website, Nature Makers Lab. Which I'm sure you can just type in and get, although now with AI, who knows if they'll find it.
1: Yes.
0: We also have an Instagram, which you can follow, which is also at Nature Makers Lab with a dash on the bottom. But yeah,
1: Perfect.
0: you can
1: Thank you
0: find us
1: so
0: there.
1: much, Camilla. It's been lovely to chat with you. I
0: Thank you
1: think
0: for
1: this
0: having
1: song
0: me.
1: is relevant. Alice Merton and No Roots.
0: Nice.

And that's a really cool song by a fellow third culture kid, Alice Merton and No Roots, if anyone relates to that. Thank you very much for my fantastic guest today. I've had a brilliant time. Dr. Wan Lap Man, the Executive Director of the Hong Kong Playground Association. We discussed youth well-being, resilience, and the evolving challenges facing young people in Hong Kong today. He cares immensely, and his team care immensely about young people in Hong Kong. It was really quite special to hear about all the incredible work they do. And then huge thanks to Alicia Bamatlub, who had her check-in at 11 today with Sandy Chan from the Zubin Foundation, where they talked about the Blue Door, a new extension of the foundation's family center, designed to do all these good things. And then, of course, my great chat with Camilla Zanzanaini about urban biodiversity and Miyawaki Forest. Absolutely brilliant. I'll be back with you tomorrow. Stick around for The Brew. It's time for Edison Lighthouse and Love Grows.

0: RTHK, the news at noon with Wendy Wong. Lawmaker Rock Chan says Hong Kong should look to open new air routes and operate more flights following the launch of Terminal 2's new departure facilities yesterday. Speaking on RTHK's Bat Chat program, Chan, who is also a board member of the Airport Authority, said it would help boost the economy.
1: Next step is for us to go out and hopefully find more new air routes. We open up new air routes and we will encourage, you know, the airlines to consider opening up, you know, more flights because now we could handle more passengers. So if the economics is right, we encourage airlines to start new air routes and also for existing routes, perhaps consider increasing the frequency of flight. So all these will bring in greater traffic and also boosting Hong Kong's economy as a whole.
0: Hong Kong Stock Exchange operators says its proven track record with companies from non-common law jurisdictions makes it an ideal place for Central Asian firms to raise funds. That's from CEO Bonnie Chan, who will join Chief Executive John Lee's upcoming delegation to Central Asia. She said she's looking forward to meeting firms from Kazakhstan and Uzbekistan.
2: Definitely. We want to deepen our collaboration with not only stock exchanges and partners in Central Asia, but I would say, you know, broadly across the board, we want to make sure that we are a very accessible market when it comes to global companies wanting to explore accessing a deeper capital raising platform.
0: Xinhua News Agency says the three Shenzhou 21 astronauts will return to the Dengfeng landing site in Inner Mongolia in the upcoming days after completing all their tasks and handing over the space station to the Shenzhou 23 crew. The Shenzhou 23 crew, which includes Hong Kong SAR's first ever astronaut, docked at the space station early Monday. To overseas, a precarious Middle East ceasefire seems to be unraveling after Iranian forces reportedly fired at four ships trying to cross the Strait of Hormuz. The same day, Washington carried out fresh strikes on southern Iran. Azam Khan reports.
3: Iran's state broadcaster IRIB reported that four vessels tried to cross the Strait of Hormuz and enter the Persian Gulf without coordinating with security forces. It said they were warned but ignored the warning. Shots were then fired at them, forcing them to turn back. This comes after the United States carried out new strikes on southern Iran, following U.S. President Donald Trump's threat to finish the job if Tehran does not agree to a peace deal. Iranian media reported three loud explosions in the port city of Bandar Abbas in the early hours. Meanwhile, Kuwait's national news agency reported warning sirens were heard across the country, with Kuwaiti military saying its air defenses confronted hostile missile and drone attacks.
0: Earlier, U.S. President Donald Trump appears to have threatened Washington ally Oman after state TV in Iran reported that it had obtained a draft of a peace agreement that said Iran and Oman would jointly manage traffic in the Strait of Hormuz. The White House has called the report a complete fabrication, while Trump insisted that the vital waterway would remain open to everyone.
4: Would you accept a short-term deal that allows Iran and Oman to control the strait?
5: No, the strait's

0: and will not allow any cases of Ebola to enter the United States. And so the State Department and other agencies represented here are working very, very hard to contain this crisis to the countries where it's currently located, particularly the Democratic Republic of the Congo. And so we've surged assistance to make sure that is being contained there. And obviously, multiple agencies involved here are also very involved in tracking people, just to make sure that nobody comes into this country that has Ebola and creates a problem for us.
1: The Ebola outbreak in the DRC is believed to have infected some 900 people so far, causing an estimated 220 deaths. Two weather forecast, mainly fine, very hot in the afternoon, moderate southwesterly winds. Right now, the temperature is 33 degrees Celsius, relative humidity 69%. The news from RTHK.
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3: Yeah, here we go again. Good afternoon. Happy Thursday to you. Lovely to be back. As the lady on the news just said, 33 degrees, but it's going to get hotter. Apparently 36 later on. Scotcho. Anyway, through until 2 o'clock. As always, going to kick off with some Brewed NHK magic in a second with our mate John Primer, who joins us live from Cleveland, Ohio. Got a brand new playlist of some awesome local tracks. He's going to be highlighting, of course, where to catch some great live music over the next few days. By the way, if you've just released something, you think it needs a good spin on the radio, do get in touch with myself or John. Later today, 1:25, Chef Jason Black is back live from the Western Cape of South Africa to talk you through his own take on a classic eggplant parmigiana, or palm. We're also going to be picking up right where we left off last week for part two of our chat about bread. And as promised today, the bagel. People are very, very picky about their bagels, so let's see what Jason has to say. Recipes on our Facebook page right now. It is The Brew. And, of course, you can pop up any of your foodie questions there as well. Let's get going.

By enforcing anti-discrimination ordinances and launching educational initiatives, the Equal Opportunities Commission protects individuals from discrimination on the grounds of sex, marital status, pregnancy, breastfeeding, disability, family status and race, empowering everyone to showcase their talent. A vibrant society provides equal opportunities for all. 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

0: What you just heard there were two tracks of Mr. Maestro Primer going in a different direction today, all the way from Cleveland, Ohio, in the States. How are you, John?
1: I'm good, Phil. How are you? And hi, Hong Kong. Nice to be with you.
0: Oh, man, you're missing out here. It's super duper duper hot. Great, and getting hotter.
1: Well, it's warming up here now as well. So there you go.
0: Yeah.
1: In fact, I was out today, sleeveless t-shirt and blue jeans.
0: Nice.
1: Normal.
0: You're reverting to hometown boy, aren't you? Anyway, it's good to be with you, Mr. Primer. So what do we listen to kick us off for today's Brooding HK?
1: Okay, well, the first one, Keep It Fired Up, that's by Sybil Thomas, who is in Hong Kong from time to time and performs all over.
0: She's awesome.
1: In the town. She's actually in L.A. working on a new album.

0: at this time.
1: Yeah.
0: So there's some more new stuff that'll be coming out from Sybil here, hopefully in the next few months.
1: And then, what do we get into?
0: And the second song we heard was What Do You Want From Me by Night Ships. And Night Ships is a sort of a super group to me because it's Gabe and Sean from the David Bowie Knives,
1: Great.
0: Yan Yan from After After Party,
1: Yeah.
0: and Timmy Ford from Shotgun Politics.
1: Wonderful.
0: So they've all gotten together and they're putting out some nice new stuff. So,
1: That was wonderful. Really enjoyed that. Yeah, John said I'm going in a slightly different, different vibe today. So, what do you think is your slightly different vibe today?
0: well, we're not quite as ha not as quite as hard rock as normal today.
1: I think
0: So,
1: we've got one up our sleeve in a little while though, just to keep you at home, right?
0: oh yeah. Oh yeah, definitely.
1: Fantastic.
0: Definitely.
1: Let's check out some gigs, John. The weather is amazing. I mean, it is. So what's happening gig-wise?
0: Yeah. Well, first of all, we've got some specials coming up early next month at the Fringe on June 12th and 13th. It'll be the Underground 22, and some of the bands we're playing today, like Night Ships, will be performing at that. It's two nights at the Fringe, and then of course the Wanch has our H2 festival coming up from June 21st to June 28th.
1: Give us a bit of an ABC on that because not, I know it's massive, but not everybody will
0: Yeah,
1: have been. What do you?
0: there's a lot. There's about 80 bands this year, so just go on down, check it out. The schedule's been posted. See your favorite bands and check out some new bands that maybe you haven't heard of.
1: So,
0: So,
1: what? Remind us now. What
0: yeah.
1: is this? It's like, well, not all day, but you must use a good few hours of the day, right?
0: Yeah, during the week it'll start about 6 o'clock and
1: Okay.
0: run till 1, and then on the weekends, on Saturday and Sunday, it'll start somewhere around 1 o'clock. So,
1: Great.
0: full on schedule there.
1: No kidding. Yeah. When is it again?
0: Seven
1: Tell
0: week
1: us.
0: up.
1: That's H2.
0: H2, that's June 21st through June 28th.
1: And that is literally about 3, 4 weeks away from now. This year is flying by,
0: Yeah.
1: isn't it? No kidding.
0: Yeah, it is. And as a matter of fact, speaking of flying, I'll be in Hong Kong as of the 6th of June,
1: Brilliant.
0: all the way through the 29th. So, and I'll be doing some shows, but we'll talk about that later.
1: Yeah, do feel free, John, because it's the middle of the night. You give me your time for nothing, so feel free to tell us when people can come and see you. Let's get to another piece of music, though. What do we got?
0: Yeah, let's do that. The next song coming up

0: They are, and they've got they'll be announcing a tour coming up here in July. So that's coming up in the cards for them as well.
1: Great. Let's spin it. What do we got? What's it called?
0: It's called Save It for Another Day.

0: That was Save It for Another Day by Wits End. That's
1: love it.
0: Brand new release. They just released that yesterday. So
1: you know what the cool thing is about these guys? We mentioned many, many times that they're actually incredible traditional jazzers. When they were teenagers, that was their shtick and everything. And how they've grown through this journey of different styles of music. This is different again to the last stuff I heard Wits End do. So it's just testament to their virtuosity and I think their curiosity. What do you think about that?
0: Yeah, I totally agree. I mean, you look at the careers of some of our favorite musicians who went through tons of different areas and genres. I mean, look at Bowie. He never stayed the same. I mean, and the guys are still their acoustic shows. They still do in Australia as well, and those shows are also very well attended. So they've got audiences on two

0: fronts, man. They're just some really talented guys.
1: I think possibly it's because these two young guys are so technically awesome that they can just flick between styles without any bother whatsoever. That's cool.
0: Yeah, I totally agree, man. It makes me a little jealous, but I totally agree.
1: So, John, before... John just mentioned he's going to be popping back to do some bits and pieces. Public gigs, any, you know, the ones that anybody can go to?
0: Yeah, I've got some stuff coming up. I will be doing, I'll be doing the Aftermath on the 26th. Mm-hmm. I'll be at the launch for H2 on the 25th with Don't Panic. And the 24th, I'll be at H2 with Champagne Buddha, and at the Aftermath at Champagne Buddha. And we're figuring out the date right now for Heartbreakers for the Brasserie out in DB.
1: All right.
0: The original date they gave us, they just came back and said, oh, we have a private party that night, so we're waiting to get a new date.
1: Well, it's great that these guys have got loads of business, actually. You know, that's the upside, really, isn't it?
0: Yeah, that's it. And everybody's pushing and trying to do shows, and there's a lot of creativity going on out there. And
1: yeah, no kidding.
0: You know, so the music scene seems to be coming along very well. So
1: spring and summer does help, John. It kind of cheers people up a bit, I think.
0: Yeah, it does. So check those websites for your favorite clubs and go out and support the clubs and support the venues, because I'll be honest with you, ever since COVID, venues not only in Hong Kong for live music, but worldwide have really been struggling.
1: They've taken it, haven't they?
0: I mean, the Blues Fest in Australia, 35 years, and they had to cancel this year.
1: Such a shame.
0: Just because they couldn't make ends meet. So support the music, support the venues, guys.
1: You got it, John. We've got 5 minutes until the news, so let's crack on. What have we got next?
0: Okay, that was song number 4 coming up is Back It Up by, I can't pronounce this one, Yuma Roots.
1: Let's listen to it and we can work on it. Check it out. Here we go. Standing.

0: Okay, that was Back It Up by Moja Roots,
1: Yay, he got
0: and they're a new
1: it.
0: band. And all this music that you're hearing today is on Spotify, so check them out, give them some love, and keep supporting live music. Phil, thank you for your support of live music, and we're going to go straight to the last song, and this is Out of the Days by Diamond Six.
1: John Primer, right here on the Brute.

0: crazy. Brilliant. Out of These Days. Diamond 6 on Radio 3. Every single one of the bands, artists, musos you've been listening to for the past 25. They're all from Hong Kong. They all live in Hong Kong anyway. You may know one. If you think you know a musician, call 1-800-1222-1212. If you know, you know. Anyway, let's get to the weather before the news at 12:30. Fine, very hot, moderate southwesterly winds. Extremely hot during the day tomorrow. 37 Celsius in the New Territories. Few showers and thunderstorms later on. Showers on Saturday, Sunday, but it will stay pretty hot throughout. Of course, the very hot weather warning right now. And the heat stress at work warning is amber. It's 33 Celsius and we've got 68% relative humidity. It's 12:30 and time for the news.
1: It's 12:30, I'm Wendy Wong. A precarious Middle East ceasefire seems to be unravelling after the Iranian Revolutionary Guards reportedly targeted an American base, according to Iran's state broadcaster, in retaliation to Washington's fresh strikes on southern Iran overnight. Lawmaker Roc Chen says Hong Kong should look to open new air routes and operate more flights following the launch of Terminal 2's new departure facilities yesterday. Speaking on RTHK's Backchat program, Chen, who is also a board member of the Airport Authority, said it would help boost the economy. And a worker has died in a construction site accident in Sham Shui Po. He had been working on a sewage system upgrade project and was injured during a lifting operation yesterday morning. He was taken to Princess Margaret Hospital but succumbed to his injuries at around 11:30 last night. The news from RTHK.

0: The Rural Representative Election Voter Registration Campaign has been launched. 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For the resident representative election and the Kaifeng representative election, applicants must submit address proof. Eligible persons should register now. 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

simple minds and war babies. Hooah! Thanks again to John Primer. What a lovely guy. He's going to be in town in the next couple of weeks, so we must get him up here to the conversation pit so I can bore him stupid. 20 minutes to 1 o'clock. Chef Jason Black with you at 25 past, live from South Africa.

Kelly and Caroline Mousing on Radio 3. That is If You Know, You Know. Righty-ho, well, it's 14 minutes to 1 o'clock. 33 Celsius now, and apparently we're going to hit 37 later on. Wow, amazing. This is Tears for Fears.

brilliant. That's Hayley Williams on 3M, my friend. News for you in about 7 minutes. Let's go down the 80s rabbit hole right now. It's Bananarama.

was what you call a finger misfire. But if you like the Jets, that's just for you. Anyway, moving on. Here we go. The Cars and You Might Think news in two and a bit minutes. Here on The Brew.

0: RTHK, the news at 1 with Wendy Wong, the headlines. A private pay trend survey, which the government uses as a reference for civil service pay, shows an over 4% rise for senior staff, with smaller increases for middle and lower ranks. Iran reportedly targeted an American base in retaliation for US strikes. And Shenzhou 21 astronauts complete space station handover. A private pay trend survey that the government makes reference to when deciding civil service pay has showed a pay rise of 4.12% for senior staff, 2.64% for middle rank staff and 1.17% for lower rank staff. Announcing the pay trend results, the civil service chief Ingrid Yeung says the figures are one of the six major factors that would be taken into account.
1: As in past years, after having the net pay trend indicators, we will do an analysis of the other five factors that the Executive Council has to take into account, and then we will present our analysis to the Executive Council to enable the Council to make an informed and a balanced and the most appropriate decision. As for social sentiments, I think public reaction, public acceptance of the proposed policy decision is a factor that the Executive Council will take into consideration in making every decision, not only this one. So this is a given.
0: The president of the Hong Kong Chinese Civil Service Association, Choi Kun Long, says it's too early to comment on the possible increment that civil servants may get.
2: The figure appears to be pretty good, but what matters most is whether this number will be endorsed. Regardless of whether the figure is high or low, we must ensure it is derived through rigorous scientific methodology and it's reliable. Whether the result is favorable or not, if we confirm it was obtained through strict scientific procedures, we must accept it as one of the key factors for consideration.
0: A precarious Middle East ceasefire seems to be unraveling after the Iranian Revolutionary Guards reportedly targeted an American base, according to Iran's state broadcaster, in retaliation to Washington's fresh strikes on southern Iran overnight. It was unclear which American base was attacked. Tehran warned of more decisive action should U.S. aggression continue. Iranian forces also fired at four ships attempting to cross the Strait of Hormuz. Azam Khan reports.
3: Iran's state broadcaster IRIB reported that four vessels tried to cross the Strait of Hormuz and enter the Persian Gulf without coordinating with security forces. It said they were warned but ignored the warning. Shots were then fired at them, forcing them to turn back. This comes after the United States carried out new strikes on southern Iran, following U.S. President Donald Trump's threat to finish the job if Tehran does not agree to a peace deal. Iranian media reported three loud explosions in the port city of Bandar Abbas in the early hours. Meanwhile, Kuwait's national news agency reported warning sirens were heard across the country, with Kuwaiti military saying its air defenses confronted hostile missile and drone attacks.
0: Xinhua news agency says the three Shenzhou 21 astronauts will return to the Dongfeng landing site in Inner Mongolia in the coming days after completing all their tasks and handing over the space station to the Shenzhou 23 crew. The Shenzhou 23 crew, which includes Hong Kong SAR's first ever astronaut, docked at the space station early Monday. Back locally, lawmaker Rock Chen says Hong Kong should look to open new air routes and operate more flights following the launch of Terminal 2's new departure facilities yesterday. Speaking on RTHK's Bed Check program, Chen, who is also a board member of the Airport Authority, said it would help boost the economy.
4: Next step is for us to go out and hopefully find more new air routes. We open up new air routes and we will encourage, you know, the airlines to consider opening up, you know, more flights because now we could handle more passengers. So if the economics is right, we encourage airlines to start new air routes and also for existing routes, perhaps consider increasing the frequency of flight. So all these will bring in greater traffic.

0: The operator says its proven track record with companies from non-common law jurisdictions makes it an ideal place for Central Asian firms to raise funds. That's from CEO Bonnie Chan, who will join Chief Executive John Lee's upcoming delegation to Central Asia. She says she's looking forward to meeting firms from Kazakhstan and Uzbekistan.
1: Definitely. We want to deepen our collaboration with not only stock exchanges and partners in Central Asia, but I would say, you know, broadly across the board, we want to make sure that we are a very accessible market when it comes to global companies wanting to explore accessing a deeper capital raising platform.
0: Johnson Choi, the head of Global Issuer Services at Hong Kong Exchanges and Clearing, says he recently returned from a week-long trip to Kazakhstan and Uzbekistan. He says last year's dual primary listing of a mining firm in both Hong Kong and Astana could set the tone for Central Asian enterprises looking to raise funds in the SAR.
2: So off the back of that, clearly it was taken notice by relevant parties and stakeholders in Central Asia. So as a result, in my prior trip a couple of weeks ago, you know, various entities have also, you know, raised questions and interest, and really wanted to just increase their knowledge on the Hong Kong market and how they could tap the market, you know, whether it's through dim sum bonds or, you know, potentially dual listing.
0: A new study finds that over 70% of companies in the Greater Bay Area say they will take a cautious approach to hiring in the coming few years. The study was jointly conducted by an institute under Sun Yat-sen University and local talent agency KOS International, covering 150 firms. He Jung-ju, who led the study, says there is huge demand for professionals with a multidisciplinary skill set.
3: So what kind of hybrid talent are mostly sought after? They are someone who is both skilled in technology as well as management. Meanwhile, they need to be international. So it's, again, a combination that you need to have a good understanding of technological innovation as well as the international businesses. Employers in the Greater Bay Area have a high demand for research and development. It also reflects that the region is currently shifting from manufacturing base to a growth model that focuses on research and development as well as high-end manufacturing.
0: To overseas U.S. Secretary of State Marco Rubio has told a televised cabinet meeting that the United States will not allow anyone infected with the Ebola virus spreading in Central Africa to enter the country.
4: We cannot and will not allow any cases of Ebola to enter the United States. And so we're the State Department and other agencies represented here are working very, very hard to contain this crisis to the countries where it's currently located, particularly the Democratic Republic of the Congo. And so we've surged assistance to make sure that is being contained there. And obviously, multiple agencies involved here are also very involved in tracking people just to make sure that nobody comes into this country that has Ebola and creates a problem for us.
0: The Ebola outbreak in the DRC is believed to have infected some 900 people so far, causing an estimated 220 deaths.
5: The only exceptions are for authorized Ebola response teams, the humanitarian operations, the food and cargo transportation, and security. But all these still will be under strict health screening and monitoring protocols across the border.
0: Earlier, Uganda announced that it had closed its border with the DRC to try to contain the Ebola outbreak. Dina Etwine is the permanent secretary of Uganda's health ministry. A chemical incident at a paper plant in the northwestern United States has killed two people, with nine others missing and feared dead. A huge tank containing tens of thousands of liters of a highly corrosive substance imploded Tuesday at the plant in Washington state, sparking a major emergency operation. Matt Amos is a battalion chief with the Longview Fire Department.
6: We can also confirm that one individual transported from the scene on Tuesday succumbed from their injuries, bringing the total number of confirmed fatalities to two of those transported. Operational conditions, it still remains active and it's extremely hazardous in the recovery environment.
0: Western Europe is sweltering under a record-breaking early heatwave. The UN climate chief

0: calls it a brutal reminder of the spiraling impacts of the climate crisis. With temperatures stuck in the 30s Celsius, those without shelter are hit hardest. Azam Khan reports.
1: Dozens of homeless people and rights groups gathered in the French capital, Paris, to demand more spaces and shelters and emergency housing amid an unprecedented heat wave that has hit Western Europe. Nathan Lecure, who led the demonstration, said the government is neglecting the vulnerable during this period of heat, which has touched 35 degrees. 34-year-old Melissa is a pregnant homeless woman. She said she wouldn't wish this on anyone and that it's been awful, especially at night, and that it's a serious pain to move around and find shelter and food. Britain and France have reported their hottest ever May days this week as a heat dome brought sizzling temperatures, more typical of midsummer, to Western Europe. Meanwhile, authorities in the UK and France have warned the public about the dangers of swimming in open water after multiple deaths were recorded in both countries as people try and cool off from the heat.
0: It's 11 past one. Sports is next.
2: Good afternoon. I'm your AI Sports presenter. We begin with swimming, where Hong Kong China star Siobhan Hohe has won silver in the Mari Nostrum Swim Tour in France. The SAR swimmer came in second in the women's 100-meter freestyle, touching the wall in 52.36 seconds. She finished behind Dutch opponent Marit Steenbergen, who broke the meet record with a time of 51.86 seconds. The international swimming event began last week in Monaco and runs for 9 days across 3 legs, wrapping up this weekend in Barcelona. In badminton, Hong Kong China's Lee Chuk Yu's run at the Singapore Open has come to an end. The SAR player, ranked 23rd in the world, fell to Japan's Koki Watanabe in straight games of 17, 21, 12, 21 in their round of 16 men's singles contest. In football, Crystal Palace have claimed their first ever European trophy in club history. The London side won the Conference League final in Leipzig by beating Rayo Vallecano 1-0, marking a storybook farewell for departing manager Oliver Glasner. Nazvi Karim with more.
3: After a cagey opening half with few clear chances for both sides, it was Palace who went ahead through Jean-Philippe Mateta minutes after the interval at the Red Bull Arena in Leipzig. The France international turned in a rebound for the game's only goal on 51 minutes, an effort that ultimately proved to be the difference as the Spanish side failed to mount a response. The 1-0 victory earns the Premier League club their maiden trophy in a major European competition and dashes Vallecano's hopes of landing a first major trophy of their own. It also marks a fairy tale ending for outgoing manager Oliver Glasner, who departs the London side with a third trophy in 2 years. Victory in the Conference League follows their wins in the FA Cup and the Community Shield last year.
2: In tennis, Novak Djokovic's bid for a record 25th Grand Slam continues at the French Open. The number 3 seed battled to a 4-set victory over home favorite Valentin Royer under sweltering conditions, setting up a clash with Brazilian teenager João Fonseca in the third round. Despite giving up 3 match points, the 39-year-old Djokovic says he was pleased with the win, but has his eyes set on a much deeper run.
4: Physically spent quite a bit of energy today on a very hot day, very challenging conditions. Yeah, it was obviously my fault I didn't finish in straight sets because I had break up twice in the third match point. Just too passive on those points, and he took his chances and he got the crowd support he was looking for, and obviously momentum shifted, but I managed to kind of regroup in the fourth. So, you know, it was very challenging. You know, the scoreline maybe doesn't do justice.
2: In the women's draw, world number 2 Elena Rybakina has been sent tumbling out in the second round. The reigning Australian Open champion lost in dramatic fashion after blowing a 1-set lead to Ukraine's Yulia Starodoutseva. It was the Kazakhs' earliest exit from any WTA tournament since last year's Miami Open.
5: Yeah, it's just a pity because I think I was practicing well before French Open, and I was feeling also good on the practices, so, and thought that I can raise the level, but actually today was very bad performance, too many unforced errors, and yeah, I didn't feel the greatest. I was trying to find a way, but it clearly didn't work.
2: Third-seeded Iga Swiatek, meanwhile, continued her bid for a 5th Roland Garros title after seeing off Czech youngster Sarah Bejlek. And that's your look at sport.
0: To weather forecast, mainly fine, extremely hot in the afternoon, moderate southwesterly winds. Outlook, extremely hot during the day tomorrow. Temperatures will reach 36 to 37 degrees in the New Territories. A few showers and thunderstorms later. Right now, the temperature is 33 degrees Celsius, relative humidity 66%. The news from RTHK.

Here I Go Again, this classic from Whitesnake on Radio 3. Chef Jason Black will be with you in about 6 minutes from now. Bread part two, which means bagels. And his very own eggplant palm. Recipes up there on the Facebook page. That is at The Brew if you want to check it out.

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0: Living Joy on Radio 3, and deep in you, Chef Jason Black is in the west coast of South Africa, the lucky so-and-so. How are you?
1: I'm very well, thank you. And you?
0: Yeah, it's really hot here. I've been saying that to everybody today, because it is the topic.
1: It's very... it's cold and dark here.
0: Well, that's perfect for us, Jack Spratt and his wife. So, last week, if you were listening, what was it, previously? Yeah, we talked about bread, and Jason promised to get on to the bagel today, which may sound like meh, whatever. People are very fussy about their bagels, aren't they, Jay?
1: They are, and there actually is a secret to doing bagels. Most people don't know this, but bagels are actually boiled before they're baked.
0: Oh, there you go.
1: Yeah, there you go. But before we get on to bread with a hole in it, I thought we'd just pick up where we left off last week and talk about bread and how different ingredients make a difference to the bread that you're going to make and the dough in particular. And also a few sort of those things, how do I fix this problem if this happens?
0: Right, that's so good. Okay.
1: Yeah. So I think that the first thing to understand with bread is that it's alive. And really what you're doing is you're controlling fermentation. It's an ecosystem that's got yeast and bacteria and enzymes, obviously proteins from the flour, which is your gluten and gliadin. You've got sugars or starches, which are naturally occurring in the flour, water. Now, two, they're not ingredients, but let's call them integral to the part of making the dough. One is heat and one is time. And the reality of baking is that the only thing that you can really control when you're making bread is the temperature of the water.
0: Okay.
1: So in a kitchen or a bakery, you will assume that your flour temperature is the same as your kitchen temperature, and there's not much you can do unless you air condition your room. So what they do in bakeries, and when I was in Paris, we worked in winter and we worked in summer, and obviously there's quite a spread in those temperatures. So in winter, we would make the dough with warm water, and in summer, we would make the dough with cold water. But it wasn't just stick your finger in and guess that the water's cold or warm. We actually measured the temperature of the water, because it's all about the temperature of the dough at the end. Obviously, it's more technical than if people were making dough at home, because you eventually get to the point of it being a tactile endeavor. But when you're making 30 kilos of dough, you're not really at the point of worrying too much about how it feels. It's more about it being accurate.
0: Yeah.
1: So,
0: and consistent, right?
1: And consistent, because that's that, you know, when you're making dough in that quantity, you're throwing a lot away if you haven't got it right, and you're losing time, because it's obviously a time sensitive thing. You open, you need to have bread on the shelf, especially if you're a bakery.
0: Sure, it does help, doesn't it?
1: Yeah. So the other thing that's really important when it comes to bread is the quality and the protein content of the flour that you're going to make. So you must use bread flour to make bread. It sounds obvious, but it's actually a very common question. Oh, I've only got cake flour. Can I use it?
0: Oh.
1: No, you can't.
0: Okay.
1: your lower protein flours will give you a softer, more delicate texture. So those are better for your cakes and your cookies and your pastry. But what you need in bread is gluten, and gluten comes...
0: Unless you don't, of course, but that is a whole different topic, isn't it?
1: It is, and if you're going to make a gluten-free bread, you need other elements inside there which give you the protein strength. Remember that the gluten gives you the network which allows the bread to rise, which traps the air.
0: Quick sidebar, I had a thing called a tiger roll the other day, and apparently that's non-gluten.

0: gluttonized bread, and it's a thing. It's not just like a make do. It's quite oh. robust. This stuff, you know, it's like your full on bread roll. Nice.
1: So it wasn't light. It was quite dense.
0: Fairly dense. Yeah. But apparently that's the deal. It's non gluten.
1: Well, what's happening is you don't have that. You know, as we said last week, you describe, or if you can imagine gluten like a balloon. It's got that structural strength so that when the fermentation occurs, it can rise and it can maintain its structure.
0: So, anyway,
1: as we said, there are two other elements, time and temperature. So if you consider that time is something that helps you develop your bread, it allows the slow fermentation. It's what gives you your flavor, your texture, your crust, and... For people that do battle with gluten sensitivity,
0: yep.
1: you will always find that sourdough is actually much, much better for you because the bread is made and it's kept for at least 12 to 18 hours before it bakes, which makes it much, much, much easier to digest.
0: What about rye on that topic? Is that gluten?
1: Yes, it is. And the problem with rye is it makes bread, to work with the dough, makes it very gummy. But it's also a very, very dense bread. I like to use a little bit of rye if I do make something that's got a rye flavor.
0: Yeah.
1: What I'll do is I'll actually make my sourdough starter. I'll feed some of it with rye. And then I won't go beyond 5% rye in a bread because rye is distinct. You can taste it, you know it's there, but you don't need the properties of it being dark and very heavy.
0: Right.
1: For me, anyway.
0: No, that's cool. Yeah. And then you put the caraway seeds in, of course. Mm.
1: You can put caraway seeds in it too, especially if you want sort of a New York deli style bread.
0: Cats, here we go.
1: Yeah, no. Okay, so let's do a deep dive into some of the ingredients that people add to bread.
0: Okay.
1: So you've got your traditional bread, which has got your four ingredients. Then, so that would be a standard bread dough. Then you get what's called an enriched bread, where people add sugar and butter and eggs. And then some people substitute milk with water or have a combination of both. So salt, you have to have salt. There's no such thing as bread without salt. You need it to control the fermentation, so it retards the yeast production.
0: Yep.
1: It strengthens the gluten, and it adds flavor. If you don't add it, your bread's going to be flat, it's going to taste horrible, and it's going to ferment very, very quickly because the salt does retard the yeast action. The other thing is sugar. You're going to get naturally occurring sugar when the starches and the flour break down. These feed yeast, but then you also get breads where you have sugar that's added. In bakeries, they will use an osmotolerant yeast, which means that it doesn't react as quickly. But the effect of sugar really is that it softens the crumb. It gives you more browning when it comes to the Maillard reaction, and it also adds moisture. So your breads with higher sugar content also last longer.
0: I've often wondered about that, actually. Some you can leave out and by mistake, and they stay in one piece.
1: You have to wonder when you go buy a loaf of bread from the supermarket and it's still fresh after three weeks, what's in there? You go and buy a baguette, and it's tough by lunchtime.
0: Exactly.
1: In France, you know. So you know that there's nothing in there that's extending its life. Butter's another addition. It tenderizes. Obviously, it's the classic addition to brioche. It gives a lot of flavor, and it makes the crust soft. Okay. You don't get brioche where it's got a sourdough-style crust. People add eggs to bread. Brioche has got eggs. It gives you color, structure, moisture, and also softness. But eggs are heavy. And even though you'll have an egg which will give the heaviness to dough, it still tastes luxurious.
0: Do you approve of brioche burger buns? I bet you used to serve them in your old place, didn't you?
1: Oh, a long time ago at the very beginning, but then everybody started doing it.
0: That's right.
1: And for me, a burger is really not about the bun. It's an important part in that there's nothing worse than

0: confident with kneading dough and you understand how it feels,
1: yes,
0: your baking improves a lot.
1: So it's practice.
0: So yes, it's practice, and it's also about understanding. You know, when you look at a recipe and you can see the hydration fits within the parameters of the bread that you're going to make, you know that you're going to be pretty close. If you see a recipe that says use cake flour, don't believe it. If you see a ciabatta recipe with 50% water, you've got no chance. It's not going to work. So once you've understood the fundamentals of the bread that you're going to make in terms of its hydration, you can look at a recipe and say, that'll be good. I'm going to give that a go.
1: All right. Awesome. Thank you. Well, listen, a little bit TikTok, and I really want to get onto the Palmer, if you would. As always, if you have any questions about what he's been chatting about, find us on the Facebook page and he will get to it. Let's move on and get cheesy. Yep.
0: All right. Before then, because I've done the work on the bagel, one-minute bagel.
1: Oh, sorry, man. Right. Go on.
0: No. Okay. So the secret to making a bagel is that it's actually boiled before it's baked. And what happens is that the starch gelatinizes. You boil it, you flip it over, and you're doing it for about a minute. You're doing it in water that's got malt syrup in it. So when you see a bagel, it's got a beautiful shiny crust. The secret is to actually take it from the boiling water and to put it into ice cold water.
1: Okay.
0: And this shock cools the bagel. So if I say to you, what are classic features of a bagel? You're going to say it's got a shiny crust and it's chewy.
1: Yeah.
0: Those two things come from it being boiled and then it being chilled in ice water and then baked normally. So the only difference between bagel dough and normal bread dough is you've got a little bit of malt syrup in there, and it's the technique, the boiling, the shock chilling, and the baking.
1: Is there anything else that you boil bread-wise?
0: No, you for pretzels, you put them into an alkaline solution afterwards. That's a lie, L-Y-E, not me talking rubbish. your bagel is actually a really great dough to actually work with because it's got a 56% hydration and it feels like you always imagined baking bread. You knead it. It works nicely. It feels great. I'll send you a photo of that.
1: You please.
0: Can pop it up for next week.
1: That'll be brilliant.
0: Right.
1: Yeah, go on.
0: So we had a family weekend this weekend. Ethan came to stay on Saturday, but I had Jen and Bruce, the brother-in-law, and Lee's sister for dinner. Mm-hmm. And he's a great cook. So I've always got to find ways of cooking things. Yeah, it's a battle of the wits. So I did Cajun food on Friday.
1: Wonderful.
0: And it was fabulous. I did corn makshoo. I did some gumbo. I did some jambalaya. So next week, that's going to be what we're going to talk about. So we already know next week.
1: Yes.
0: Then on Sunday, we got invited back. So they said, oh, just bring something. So I said, okay, that's good. So I fancied making eggplant parmigiana. Mm-hmm. Now, it's the simplest thing in the world, and it's so worth doing. Eggplants, I used three, and I saw some striped ones. They weren't the classic black ones. They were purple striped eggplants, so I got those. Slice them about an inch thick, just less than an inch.
1: Yep.
0: Excuse me. And now, in the old days, eggplants used to be bitter. So you used to salt them for 30 minutes and then wash them off and then salt them again before frying them. These days they've bred the bitterness out of eggplant, but just as a matter of doing it, I still do that even though you don't really need to, but I don't like to take a chance anyway.
1: Probably adds to it a bit, doesn't it?
0: It does add flavor to it, and it also just makes it part of that. You know, when you do something like this, when you've done it like that all the time, it just brings back memories when you cook. So you fry your eggplant, you put them onto paper towel just to get rid of the excess oil. We have a dairy down the road, so I go get fresh mozzarella from there, but you'll find a good one in the supermarket. Get yourself some nice basil, some parmesan,

0: grate it, and then just get a tin of chopped tomatoes. I take the tomatoes, I put them into a strainer just to remove the excess water, and then I cook it down until it's almost like a paste.
1: This recipe is awesome, and it too is on the Brews Facebook page. I'm looking at the pictures now. I'm it's so easy that even I could follow it. So well done, Jay. Carry on.
0: Good. It is actually easy. There are a couple of tricks to it. When you are reducing your tomato, check the acidity of the tomato. Add a little bit of brown sugar if you need to. But what you must do is make sure that it's dry. Because once you start layering this, obviously your eggplants have got some water inside there. This must be sort of like a lasagna in that when you scoop it out, you don't want it too wet. What I like to do is the first layer, I put some tomato, I put some parmesan, I put some basil. I don't put any cheese on the bottom layer of the mozzarella.
1: Okay.
0: I then put a layer of the eggplant to cover the bottom. I then put tomato, I put parmesan, I put basil, and I put thin slices of the mozzarella. And then you just repeat that until you get to the top. At the top, all you do is you finish it with some tomato, some mozzarella, some parmesan, and you bake it for about 45 minutes to an hour.
1: Mm-hmm.
0: What I like to do for the first 20 minutes is to actually cook it with some tin foil on it so that the top doesn't brown too much.
1: Too fast, yeah.
0: Too fast. You can see with mine, you know, it's got that home-baked, everything stuck to the sides a little bit. It looks rustic. And
1: no,
0: that's
1: it looks
0: what
1: wonderful, actually.
0: Yeah, and the secret to it as well is to bake it. So I made it at about 10 o'clock in the morning. We went for lunch at 12:30. We didn't reheat it.
1: Is it a big stone dish or something you have here in these pictures?
0: It is a stone dish, but also it's not something that you want to serve boiling hot.
1: Mm.
0: You want it to be... to be warm. It's a nice vegetable dish, and we had it with lamb. It was really, really good.
1: It looks amazing. I can just feel the flavors talking to you now. Would you experimentally do this exact process with a different vegetable?
0: You could do it with baby marrow.
1: Yeah.
0: You would have to cut them horizontally. Obviously, they have higher water, and they're going to break down. So if you're going to fry those, you would just to get a little bit of color. And I would actually prefer to do that on a grill pan rather than in oil. If you look at this, think about doing this, but then replacing some of the tomato with mince. And don't use mozzarella. And all of a sudden, add a little bit of bechamel to the top of it, and you've got moussaka. Yeah. There you go.
1: I love these variations on this exact thing. Is it pastizio? That's another one. Is it? It's like Greek lasagna.
0: I don't know.
1: Greek lasagna.
0: Oh, okay.
1: That combo is unbeatable, isn't it?
0: It's universal. You know, there's so many dishes that actually are universal, and then you try and trace the origin of the dish itself. But make this, and then if you were to, say, cook the tomato, but fry your mince first, add the tomato, add some extra oregano, and then form it in exactly the same way.
1: Yeah.
0: Even leave the mozzarella in if you want. I would leave the parmesan. The nice thing about the parmesan is that it binds everything together while you're baking. You're not going to be original, but it's going to be delicious.
1: I'm just looking through the list of ingredients here. Once again, it's on the Brews Facebook page. Really clean and clear and beautiful pictures. I'm looking for a take it easy ingredient, and I think for me it's going to be brown sugar.
0: As I said, it depends on the acidity of the tomatoes. So when you reduce your tomatoes, they are going to become sweeter. But tomatoes that are tinned in summer and winter, you can taste tomatoes sometimes that are actually very bitter and quite acidic in the tin. So you've got to counteract that. Cooking the tomato does make it sweeter.
1: Right.
0: But you don't want to put the tomatoes in and they're very acidic because it just spoils everything else.
1: Yeah, well, go and check it out yourselves. Chef Jason Black's Eggplant Palm. Eggplant Mrs. Palm. I'll tell you what, though, I'm looking forward to next week. Cajun. Wow, wonderful.
0: We'll do Cajun indeed.
1: Yep, super duper. Okay then, well, back to bed for you, and I'll catch you very soon. Thanks a lot, Jason. It's super early where you are, so we all appreciate... Oh. What?
0: Oh, I forgot. Next what? Week is JC.
1: Well, you can fight it out.
0: We'll see. All right. You have a good week.
1: All right, man. Take care. All the way from South Africa, Chef Jason Black.

Cause I gotta have faith. I gotta have faith. Because I gotta have faith. Yeah, George on three and Faith with the full organ intro. Anyway, thank you so much for listening today. Thanks to Chef Jason. Thanks to John Primer. I'll be back with you tomorrow. We'll find out who's in the chair. I'll let you know then. Have a good Thursday. See ya.

0: now THK, the news at 2 with Raymond Young. A private pay trend survey that the government makes reference to when deciding civil service pay has showed a pay rise of 4.12% for senior staff, 2.64% for middle-ranked staff, and 1.17% for lower-ranked staff. Announcing the pay trend results, the civil service chief Ingrid Young says the figures are one of six major factors that would be taken into account.
1: As in past years, after having the net pay trend indicators, we will do an analysis of the other five factors that the Executive Council has to take into account, and then we will present our analysis to the Executive Council to enable the Council to make an informed and a balanced and the most appropriate decision. As for social sentiments, I think public reaction, public acceptance of the proposed policy decision is a factor that the Executive Council will take into consideration in making every decision, not only this one. So this is a given.
0: The president of the Hong Kong Chinese Civil Servants Association, Choi Kun Long, says it's too early to comment on the possible increment that civil servants may get.
2: The figure appears to be pretty good, but what matters most is whether this number will be

0: endorsed. Regardless of whether the figure is high or low, we must ensure it is derived through rigorous scientific methodology and it's reliable. Whether the result is favorable or not, if we confirm it was obtained through strict scientific procedures, we must accept it as one of the key factors for consideration.
1: A study has found that over 70% of companies in the Greater Bay Area say they will take a cautious approach to hiring in the coming few years. The study was jointly conducted by an institute under Sun Yat-sen University and local talent agency KOS International, covering 150 firms. He Jinzhi, who led the study, says there is huge demand for professionals with a multidisciplinary skill set.
2: So what kind of hybrid talent are mostly sought after? They are someone who is both skilled in technology as well as management. Meanwhile, they need to be international. So it's, again, a combination that you need to have a good understanding of technological innovation as well as the international businesses. Employers in the Greater Bay Area have a high demand for research and development. It also reflects that the region is currently shifting from manufacturing-based to a growth model that focuses on research and development as well as high-end manufacturing.
1: Lawmaker Rock Chen says Hong Kong should look to open new air routes and operate more flights following the launch of Terminal 2's new departure facilities yesterday. Speaking on RTHK's Backchat program, Chen, who is also a board member of the Airport Authority, said it would help boost the economy.
3: Next step is for us to go out and hopefully find more new air routes. We open up new air routes and we will encourage, you know, the airlines consider opening up, you know, more flights because now we could handle more passengers. So if the economics is right, we encourage airlines to start new air routes and also for existing routes, perhaps consider increasing the frequency of flight. So all these will bring in greater traffic and also boosting Hong Kong's economy as a whole.
1: Turning overseas, a precarious Middle East ceasefire seems to be unraveling after the Iranian Revolutionary Guards reportedly targeted an American base. Iran's state broadcaster said the attack was in retaliation to Washington's fresh strikes on southern Iran overnight. Iranian forces also fired at four ships attempting to cross the Strait of Hormuz and warned of more decisive action should U.S. aggression continue, Azam Khan reports.
4: Iran's state broadcaster IRIB reported that four vessels tried to cross the Strait of Hormuz and enter the Persian Gulf without coordinating with security forces. It said they were warned but ignored the warning. Shots were then fired at them, forcing them to turn back. This comes after the United States carried out new strikes on southern Iran, following U.S. President Donald Trump's threat to finish the job if Tehran does not agree to a peace deal. Iranian media reported three loud explosions in the port city of Bandar Abbas in the early hours.
1: And finally, a look at the weather. Mainly fine and extremely hot this afternoon with a maximum temperature of around 35 degrees. And looking ahead, it will stay extremely hot tomorrow with temperatures possibly reaching 36 to 37 degrees in the new territories. Right now at the observatory, the temperature is at 33 degrees and the relative humidity is at 71%. The news from RTHK.

There goes Kylie on RTHK Radio 3. It was a Queen. Sort of playing around with them a little bit there. Welcome to The Drive, the Thursday afternoon drive. Mr. Harry Wong will be joining us after 3 o'clock for the weird and wonderful world of Harry. Fresh, still recovering, coming to terms with being a granddaddy for the very first time. Excellent. Right, a few things to address on the programme this afternoon. One of them being the lame survey, which I haven't been keeping track of, so let me click on that right now. Let us multitask together. Right, so the setup was bad advice for newlyweds. Bad advice for newlyweds. Communicate, this is from Stevie W. On communication. Advice. Bad advice. Communication. Communicate exclusively through hints and passive aggression. Why say I'm upset with you that you left the toilet seat up when you can sigh loudly, slam cabinets, and wait for them to read your mind? Wow. I was going to say off to a flying start. However, Terry was in first. Bad advice for newlyweds. Just do it. Keep those coming in to Steve James on Facebook. I'm hesitating with the name because I keep using the old one. I renamed it. We rebranded, kids.

she ever do a song that matched that? Discuss. Nelly Furtado, she said it was just the easiest song to write. It just came out. When you do something like that, I wonder how soon you realise, wow, I've got a tune on my hands here.

0: 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Our first jukebox attack of the afternoon coming up next, right after the news headlines.
1: It's 2:30 in the news with Raymond Young. A private PageRank survey that the government makes reference to when adjusting civil service pay had showed a pay rise of 4.12% for senior staff, 2.64% for middle-ranked staff, and 1.17% for lower-ranked staff. But Civil Service Chief Ingrid Yeung says the government and the Executive Council will consider other factors before making a final decision. Lawmaker Rock Chen says Hong Kong should look to open new air routes and operate more flights following the launch of Terminal 2's new departure facilities yesterday. And a precarious Middle East ceasefire seems to be unravelling after the Iranian Revolutionary Guards reportedly targeted an American base, according to Iran's state broadcaster, in retaliation to Washington's fresh strikes on southern Iran overnight. The news from RTHK.

0: fabulous. Just the sound on the guitar that he manages to get. Same for Simon and Garfunkel. That's Donovan. Sunshine Superman on RTHK Radio 3. It's 20 minutes away from 3. Harry Wong joining us for a chat. There's something I haven't heard about for a long time. This used to be a bit of a thing. We used to talk about this. But it's back. A growing number of New Yorkers are stepping into the ring for chess boxing.
1: It is a reflection of our moment and our time.
0: A hybrid sport that combines speed chess with actual boxing rounds. You can find them on YouTube. Classes at Brooklyn's iconic Gleason's Gym attracts everyone from architects and finance workers to martial artists, with competitors alternating between chess matches and sparring sessions. Victory can come by knockout, checkmate, or running out the chess clock. Organisers say most matches are still decided on the board, not in the ring. The unusual sport, which originated from a 1992 comic and later gained popularity in Europe, is said to be taking New York City by storm.
2: Hello, folks. We have a groundbreaking scoop for you.
0: Despite concerns over risks of head trauma and boxing injuries, I wouldn't be too worried about... I wouldn't worry about the head injury. I'd lose by checkmate before the gloves were even on.

0: working in some Alexander O'Neill in a critical mood on RTHK Radio 3's afternoon drive, Thursday afternoon drive. In the lame survey today on Facebook, Steve James on Facebook. Bad advice for newlyweds. Bad advice for newlyweds. Whenever possible, wear matching outfits.
1: Well, that's an inspiring story, and that's why I am skeptical.
0: Don't take it so seriously. This one's just a starter marriage. Bad advice for newlyweds. Make a list of every annoying habit your partner has, and then read it to her. Now that you're married, she'll want to change to make you happy.
2: Out of everything that's on the internet, this is the best thing that has ever existed.
0: There's no need for a prenup because you're in love. Instead of going to bed angry, go to bed with someone else.
2: Totally ridiculous.
0: Buy a timeshare while you're on your honeymoon. It's a great investment. Now that you're married, feel free to let yourself go. Show her you care by making sure that you get the last word in during any discussion.
2: God help us is all I can say to that.
0: The grosser you act, the sexier you look. And remember, when she says fine, she's fine.

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1: we've got another surprise for you,
0: is the Steve James Thursday Afternoon Drive.
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10: When cycling, cyclists must obey the traffic laws, just like motorists. And they should respect each other. Cyclists should wear a helmet and other protective gear. At night, cyclists must show a white light at the front and a red light at the rear. Drivers should keep a safe distance from cyclists. As all vehicles have blind spots, drivers should be cautious. Drivers and cyclists have equal rights to use the road. No matter who you are, when cycling, safety comes first.
11: I'm walking here! I'm walking here!

0: RTHK, the news at 3 with Tom McAlinden. A survey of pay rises the government looks at when setting civil service pay shows increases of 4.12% for senior staff, 2.64% for middle-ranking workers and 1.17% for more junior employees. The findings come from a survey of about 155,000 workers at 104 companies. Civil Service Secretary Ingrid Jung says it's only one factor for the government to consider.
1: As in past years, after having the net pay trend indicators, we will do an analysis of the other five factors that the Executive Council has to take into account, and then we will present our analysis to the Executive Council to enable the Council to make an informed and a balanced and the most appropriate decision. As for social sentiments, I think public reaction, public acceptance of the proposed policy decision is a factor that the Executive Council will take into consideration in making every decision, not only this one. So this is a given.
0: The survey suggests over 70% of companies in the Greater Bay Area are planning to be cautious about hiring in the next few years. An institute under Sun Yat-sen University and talent agency KOS International polled 150 firms. He Jun-je, who led the survey, says there's still a huge demand for professionals with the right skills.
2: So what kind of hybrid talent are mostly sought after? They are someone who is both skilled in technology as well as management. Meanwhile, they need to be international, so it's again a combination that you need to have a good understanding of technological innovation as well as the international businesses. Employers in the Greater Bay Area have a high demand for research and development. It also reflects that the region is currently shifting from manufacturing base to a growth model that focuses on research and development as well as high-end manufacturing.
0: Lawmaker Rock Chen says Hong Kong should look to open new air routes and operate more flights following the launch of Terminal 2's new departure facilities yesterday.

0: On RTHK's Backchat programme, Chen, who's an Airport Authority board member, said more flights would help boost the economy.
1: Next step is for us to go out and hopefully find more new air routes. We open up new air routes and we will encourage, you know, the airlines to consider opening up, you know, more flights, because now we could handle more passengers. So if the economics is right, we encourage airlines to start new air routes, and also for existing routes, perhaps consider increasing the frequency of flight. So all these will bring in greater traffic and also boosting Hong Kong's economy as a whole.
0: China's three astronauts on board the Shenzhou 21 will return to Earth in the coming days. Xinhua News Agency says they've completed all their tasks and handed over the Tiangong space station to the crew of the Shenzhou 23. A ceasefire in the Middle East seems to be unravelling, with the Iranian Revolutionary Guards reportedly targeting an American base. Iran's state broadcaster says the attack was in retaliation for Washington strikes on southern Iran overnight. Iranian forces also fired at four ships attempting to cross the Strait of Hormuz and warned of more decisive action should U.S. aggression continue. Azam Khan reports.
2: Iran's state broadcaster IRIB reported that four vessels tried to cross the Strait of Hormuz and enter the Persian Gulf without coordinating with security forces. It said they were warned but ignored the warning. Shots were then fired at them, forcing them to turn back. This comes after the United States carried out new strikes on southern Iran, following U.S. President Donald Trump's threat to finish the job if Tehran does not agree to a peace deal. Iranian media reported three loud explosions in the port city of Bandar Abbas in the early hours.
0: The U.S. state of Washington's bracing itself for a higher death toll from a chemical incident at a paper mill. Nine people missing after a chemical tank imploded are feared dead. Two others were confirmed dead earlier, and eight people were injured. Matt Amos is a fire department official in Longview, where the incident happened on Tuesday.
3: Operational conditions, it still remains active, and it's extremely hazardous in the recovery environment. Recovery operations will continue as the conditions safely allow. It continues to be incredibly difficult for us on the incident and everybody that's involved. We appreciate the professionalism of the responders working this operation and the patience and support everyone has shown.
0: The weather now, it's going to stay mainly fine and extremely hot. We've got moderate southwesterly winds. Tomorrow will be similar to today, with highs of up to 37 degrees in some places. There'll be a few showers and thunderstorms later on. We'll have more showers over the weekend, though it will be a bit cooler. Right now at the observatory, it's 33 degrees, with a relative humidity at 66%. That's the news from RTHK.

0: In a very laid-back mode is Bruce Hornsby on RTHK Radio 3. Also somewhat laid-back or dealing with the heat is Mr. Harry Wong.
1: Hello.
0: Are you dealing with the heat?
1: I am not dealing with it very well.
0: You've gone the BG look with the shirt.
1: Well, I love it, but look at my shirt.
0: Oh, yeah.
1: Yeah, I got teased. They said I look like a piece of Wagyu beef.
0: Oh, yeah.
1: What do you mean by, oh, yeah, you shut up now.
0: It was nice until then.
1: Come on.
0: It was okay.
1: It's white and red, beautiful red roses. Everyone loves this shirt.
0: Oh, yeah.
1: Whenever I put this up,
0: yeah,
1: I pick up girls.
0: Wow.
1: As simple as that.
0: What, you mean you use it in your magic tricks?
1: It's the biggest biggest mistake my wife actually made. Yeah, because
0: buying you this shirt.
1: She bought me the shirt. And always,
0: is it?
1: Know, it's always the ladies come up and say, that's a nice shirt. Oh, are you trying to pick me up?
0: Babe magnet.
1: It's a babe magnet shirt.
0: Wow.
1: Well, don't you think, though? I mean, well, I don't
0: well,
1: know.
0: Well, I'm attracted to you.
1: There you go.
0: More so than usual.
1: Oh, thank you. Yeah.
0: But well, I'm
1: sorry, your orange shirt is not doing anything for me.
0: But I like Wagyu beef.
1: Wagyu, yeah. It does look Wagyu beef, right?
0: Now it does.
1: Yeah, very good. Now it does. Yeah, you can't take your eyes off me now.
0: I'm getting away with I'm getting away with things today.
1: Oh, okay.
0: This shirt.
1: Yeah.
0: I wasn't supposed to. This isn't what I was supposed to wear to work.
1: Why not?
0: Well, no, it's
1: looks
0: you
1: quite
0: know,
1: relaxed.
0: It is, but it's also.
1: I think when I you just, came up, you sweat a lot, and then you put this. On.
0: Oh no, that's a good plan. That's a good plan, but yeah. I haven't
1: no?
0: prepared for that. No, this is just thrown on, like getting from bedroom to bathroom. Just you know. Throw something on.
1: Why would you put that on? You're coming to work and you look so chill. Why did you decide to put on your home t-shirt?
0: Yeah, it wasn't to come out.
1: This
0: it
1: is your
0: was,
1: home
0: it,
1: gear.
0: It was just to get to the bathroom. That
1: I
0: was
1: see,
0: all.
1: Yeah.
0: But it stayed on. I put it back
1: stayed
0: on.
1: It's, yeah. How do you feel, though? Does it make you feel like
0: I'm
1: more relaxed?
0: Fine.
1: Because you're not, you haven't changed.
0: I'm too relaxed.
1: Okay.
0: I was in the studio earlier on.
1: Relaxed.
0: I am.
1: Nice.
0: No, it's not the way to go to work.
1: That makes the show sounds good, though.
0: Talk about that. I was next door and I had a script to record.
1: Oh, okay.
0: Which is just an easy, just a short script.
1: Mm-hmm.
0: And I've got a lot of these, and usually yeah. I do them, you know,
1: yeah.
0: very quickly.
1: Okay.
0: Take it for granted, you know.
1: Easy one, right?
0: Yeah. 15 takes.

0: You're joking.
1: 15 takes, and I realised, wow,
0: is it because
1: I'm still asleep? And I think it's because of the shirt.
0: Because it's too relaxed because of the shirt. So this is not your voiceover shirt, then.
1: This is
0: you just don't wear it.
1: This is my fresh out of bed shirt.
0: That's interesting.
1: Pajamas, basically.
0: That's interesting. Well, if you don't tell
1: me, I'm really feeling it.
0: If
1: now.
0: You don't tell me, I won't. Yeah, I won't pay any attention.
1: I'm very relaxed.
0: I can't. Yeah.
1: Very relaxed.
0: Now I realize you're very unprofessional.
1: Yes. How many years?
0: Very. I'm sorry. Yeah, actually, you look relaxed. Maybe it's a good thing. It's too hot to be it's too hot to be serious today. It's crazy.
1: I'm going to go for the ultimate air conditioning later on this evening.
0: Yeah.
1: In an IMAX cinema.
0: Oh.
1: Yes.
0: Oh. Okay. Yeah. Is it allowed to talk about which movie?
1: Oh, yeah. It's the Star Wars.
0: Oh, the Star Wars thing.
1: Yeah.
0: Mandalorian.
1: Correct.
0: Yeah, yeah. With the little green thing, right?
1: I'm so sleepy and relaxed that I can't attempt that word.
0: Mandalorian.
1: Correct.
0: But you're going anyways.
1: Yes.
0: Mandalorian. I'm thinking of going to a movie tonight as well.
1: Oh.
0: I just want to relax a little bit before the big journey. I am going to China tomorrow.
1: Oh, wait.
0: Yeah, that's why I have to come in here today. Yeah, I will be in Guiyang.
1: Mm.
0: Yeah, I would be in a very spectacular place in China.
1: I'm more of a Zhuhai guy myself.
0: Oh, now you can talk. Now you talk, okay? Very nice, very nice. All right. I've never been to Guizhou, and I think it must be really nice.
1: Really?
0: It's a very old, ancient city, and there is a really beautiful orchestra there. We got invited to do what we have done
1: recently. Taking the show, yeah.
0: Yeah, up there is going to be a children's festival on Sunday.
1: Are you going with an orchestra here, or is,
0: no,
1: is it
0: there?
1: No,
0: we're working with Guiyang Orchestra.
1: Ah, brilliant.
0: We're working with Guiyang Orchestra, conductor from Singapore, and Silly Man from Hong Kong.
1: I remember you getting the call from Singapore.
0: You remember?
1: Yeah.
0: Wow. How many years ago, then?
1: It was a while ago.
0: Yeah, then I suddenly have to brush up my skills, didn't I? I have to,
1: get back into it.
0: Yeah, get back.
1: You had to learn the piece.
0: I did as well. It's amazing, Steve. You know what? Just don't give up. Age is the most deceiving thing. If you think, oh, I'm an old man, you know.
1: Yeah.
0: Yeah, I wish I was young enough, therefore I could blah, blah, blah. Using it as an excuse. Just do it anyways.
1: Yeah.
0: And I was 61, I think, when I was picking up this piece. And I was really struggling. And Steve James saw me struggling with it 2 years ago. And now...
1: I went to Macau and watched
0: you
1: play.
0: That's right. That was 2 years ago already. And then last year was...
1: Do you remember the trip back?
0: Oh,
1: after the show.
0: Steve, how can I forget? That was one of the most beautiful memory I had with you. Because we were... They were treating me like real serious VIP. I had to rush because I had to go to... Okay. Right after the show, I had to go to Spain.
1: Yes.
0: Spain.
1: Oh, that's right.
0: In fact, I had to go to London, then Spain.
1: Yeah.
0: Okay? And that night, we finished in Macau.
1: Yeah.
0: To rush and get a plane from Hong Kong airport.
1: Yes.
0: To Japan.
1: Yes.
0: To see my son. And then from there, we go to London. Oh, yeah. Europe.
1: Yeah, yeah, yeah.
0: Therefore,
1: so you had to get from Macau after the gig to the airport as soon as possible.
0: As soon as possible.
1: I knew that, so I didn't expect to see you.
0: No.
1: Because I went to the show, and I knew you'd be zapping off.
0: It's so good. You came all the way to Macau.
1: I had a great day.
0: Yeah. And then, because I had a limo, and they drive me all the way, right, from Macau to Hong Kong.
1: Basically, they shoved you into the limo and said, bye, cheers.
0: That's it, yeah.
1: And that was it. And then at the very last second, you said,
0: Steve, what are you doing?
1: Yeah, I'm going home.
0: I'm going, yeah. He said, yeah, I'm going to, well, would you like to come to Hong Kong?
1: Yeah.
0: Yeah. And also, what are you holding? Oh, I've got some beer. Oh, come up then.
1: Yeah.
0: Come in then.
1: Yeah, you made the beers happen.
0: I did kind of make it happen.
1: So what I liked about it was that, you know, you would have been on your own in the car.
0: Yeah.
1: The show was very successful.
0: That's great.
1: And you would have been, you know, the post-show crash.
0: Nice and quiet.
1: You know, the post-show crash.
0: Blues.
1: Afterwards. There's a big fall afterwards. The energy, the adrenaline is still going.
0: Yeah.
1: So the fact that you got the car to divert to 7-Eleven.
0: Yeah.
1: And then
0: we got some drinks.
1: Yeah. And I thought we were going to the ferry.
0: That's what you thought.
1: Yeah.
0: Yeah. Then you realize that we're flying above the water.
1: We're going all the way, Steve.
0: Yeah, because we were taking advantage of all the new bridges, right?
1: And we took apart the show afterwards. We talked about it. It was great.
0: Which was really good because that's what we really need. That's why there is a lot of...
1: I'd had a good day touristing, nice and easy, taking pictures. The show went really well.
0: It was quite fun, yeah.
1: I got in line for autographs afterwards. Oh, I did, didn't I?
0: I brought
1: a contract.
0: Yeah, you brought a contract.
1: I did.
0: So that I could sign
1: your
0: and
1: payment.
0: Get paid.
1: Yeah.
0: It was so funny. Yeah, I don't know why, but the boss actually trusted Steve, you know, and gave him my contract, which I've not signed. If I didn't sign that paper, I won't get paid.
1: That's right.
0: I won't get paid, right? So it was weird. It was so weird.
1: I don't know when that occurred to
0: and
1: me.
0: And my
1: to
0: mom
1: do that.
0: And my sister were there. But I didn't get them to go on my limo, did I? I said, yeah, you go with the friends.
1: Were they there?
0: They were there. They were there. Oh, were they there on Sunday, though? It was a different day.
1: Yeah.
0: Yeah. Anyways, it was great. And it proves one thing.
1: We had a good old...
0: If you do not plan, then the best thing just happened. Just don't plan anything.
1: Just play with... And you made the plane.
0: Take a chance on me.

0: that album is still being streamed today, and it's up on the charts.
1: Yeah.
0: It's still...
1: This is real around, music.
0: Since, like, 76.
1: 76?
0: Yeah, Fleetwood Mac.
1: Fleetwood Mac.
0: Never going back again. It was really Billie Eilish a little while ago.
1: Oh, it was Billie.
0: That was Billie, yeah.
1: Yeah, my girl.
0: So, this museum that we've been talking about behind the scenes.
1: Yeah, we did. Yes, we did.
0: Now, it's at the History Museum.
1: That's right. Well, this is something that anyone who know Hong Kong, who has been in Hong Kong, who love Hong Kong, who's visiting Hong Kong for the first time, anyone who is here, literally, should spend some time in this museum. How much time you should spend depends how much you love Hong Kong's history. And
0: how engaging it is.
1: It's extremely engaging. It's very, what is the word?
0: How long has it been open?
1: Well, it just started. It took 10 years to refurbish. We always have this exhibition called The History of Hong Kong.
0: Yeah.
1: But it has,
0: That was good.
1: It was very good. But the exhibition closed a few years ago because they have a new one coming.
0: Yeah, yeah.
1: And it took 10 years eventually.
0: I remember you talking about the project.
1: Yes.
0: And
1: it's extremely immersive, which is a wonderful thing.
0: That's good.
1: Very immersive. As you walk in from the first... it is basically occupied the whole ground floor of the museum.
0: Yeah.
1: And one of the most wonderful things is that it is completely free of charge.
0: Mm.
1: I was thinking that, okay, if you are like us, the elderly, you know, you can go in there for free, or maybe the students. No, anyone can go in and enjoy it for free.
0: Mm.
1: So it's very, I like the old one already. But if you like the old one, this one is going to give you a big experience that you never experienced
0: before.
1: They've
0: really worked on it, yeah.
1: Yeah, there is a lot of exhibits that you just don't know how they found them.
0: Mm.
1: Yeah, from the first piece of rock that their story, you know, okay, a piece of rock, how can you prove that it's from Hong Kong? There's so much story about it. Okay, and the way that they were
0: like
1: displaying
0: a
1: was extremely clever. There was a rock from a specific...
0: like from the 1700s sort of thing?
1: Fortress.
0: Oh.
1: It's from a fortress.
0: Oh.
1: That piece of rock they found in a fortress, but somehow it was prehistoric, and they talk about what it used to be.
0: Properly.
1: Because it had been made into some kind of a weapon. There's a lot of story about that. And the way they were showing the history of Hong Kong is incredible.
0: Fantastic.
1: I had to go because, fortunate enough, my father has donated some of his items.
0: Yeah, this is where I became aware of the project, and you said it was going on.
1: Can you remember how many years ago, though?
0: Well, I didn't realize it was 10 years.

0: years.
1: Okay. Well, my father left Bodhi in 2017, and he had been invited to do an interview in the year 2016.
0: Yeah.
1: So it was exactly a year before he left. He did this really long, massive interview for the video because they decided that they would like to include this man because he was the first person who had a children TV show in Hong Kong.
0: Yeah.
1: Yeah.
0: And Rediffusion.
1: Yeah, and Rediffusion. So it was just, everything is like, what, really? And we're talking about 10 years ago. And then I look at the exhibition itself. Yeah. Of course, apart from my father, there are another 50 people they were interviewing.
0: Yeah.
1: And I was talking to the manager, the general manager of the museum, who had this idea of getting all the people in the last 100 years who were like broadcasters.
0: Yeah.
1: Yeah. Or... yeah, entertainers or whoever to come on. People who that people will recognize, right? In the early days in TV and things like that, right? And it turns out that yesterday when I was there, I was looking at all these videos and all of them has left Bodhi.
0: Mm.
1: And all of them, like the last video, that the last interview they did was the video for this museum. Wow. And they all, so it is very memorable and extremely valuable as well.
0: Mm.
1: Because a lot of names, even like when I mention it to people who are 40 years old, 30 years old, they knew the name, but they cannot really imagine the face or what they used to do. But in this exhibition, everything revealed.
0: Okay.
1: Yeah, I was so touched when I was listening to my dad.
0: Oh, I bet.
1: I was so touched because my dad said, yeah, I meant to do this. I meant to be a children entertainer. I meant to do this on TV. He said, it's all about one word. They said, Gaming, so you've been doing this for so long. He said, it's all about one word. He said, what is it? He said, love.
0: Wow.
1: He said, so what is the method? Is there a method? No. Happiness. Oh, so touched.
0: Wow.
1: Like, oh, wow.
0: Did they translate it?
1: Yeah. It was all translated, subtitled. Yeah.
0: So highly recommended. Just the Hong Kong History Museum.
1: Hong Kong History Museum, yeah. Well, there is more about music as well. It's crazy.
0: Love it.
1: Yeah.
0: Okay.
1: They have a jukebox which is in working order.
0: You have my interest.
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5: A salary survey the government makes reference to when adjusting civil service pay suggests rises of up to 4.12% this year. A lawmaker calls for more air routes now Terminal 2 departure facilities have opened, and the three astronauts on board the Shenzhou 21 are to return to Earth in the coming days. Those are the headlines. More news at 4.
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Allô Steve, bonjour, Ralph here. Smartphone batteries naturally lose capacity over time due to the chemistry of lithium-ion technology. With each charging cycle, exposure to heat, and normal daily use, the battery's ability to hold a charge slowly diminishes, with most showing noticeable degradation after 3 to 500 complete cycles. Manufacturers are now using smart software to manage charging and protect long-term performance, adjusting power delivery to keep devices running smoothly, even as the cells age. You may hear talk about planned obsolescence, but a fundamental cause is the unavoidable physical and chemical aging process common to all rechargeable batteries. The industry continues to focus on practical solutions like better materials, easy battery replacement in some models, and tools that let users monitor battery health directly in their settings. These changes reflect growing consumer demand for more sustainable and longer-lasting electronics. These advancements aim to extend the usable life of our devices while balancing safety, performance, and convenience. And as technology improves, we can expect even better battery longevity in future generations of phones, helping us get more value from the gadgets we rely on every day and reducing electronic waste in the process. Innovation in this area is ongoing, with researchers exploring new chemistries that could drastically change how long our devices last. Simple habits like avoiding extreme temperatures, not letting the battery drain completely, and using optimized charging features can make a noticeable difference in how long your phone stays useful between replacements. Taking good care of your battery can add months or even years to its effective lifespan, making it a small but meaningful part of responsible tech use. When your own device starts feeling like it's running low, this next song always seems to hit the right note. Here is Jackson Browne with Running on Empty. From his album of the same name, its reflective lyrics and smooth rock energy perfectly captures the feeling of pushing forward, even when resources are running low. Now that's an idea.

0: Jackson Brown running on empty on RTHK Radio 3. Harry Wong is with us for a Thursday afternoon, sort of earlier on in the afternoon, which
1: very
0: means...
1: relaxing, yes.
0: Which means after 4 o'clock, I can run a 4:45 club.
1: And
0: I've just launched it, and it's on Facebook, Steve James on Facebook. In an hour's time, I read out your postings. Signs it's time to get a new car. Signs it's time to get a new car. It's on Facebook right now. Uh-huh.

0: just briefly mention about this jukebox?
1: Oh, the jukebox, yes.
0: And because Steve James' name was written all over it,
1: yeah.
0: First of all, it's a jukebox that plays all the 45s.
1: Yeah.
0: Okay? And it is in working order.
1: Yeah.
0: And it looks mint.
1: There are people here who own, I don't know how many, who I've met that have jukeboxes.
0: Yeah. And then what is so fascinating is in that exhibition, it features music, Hong Kong's pop music, from, I think, 50s onwards.
1: Oh, that's very clever.
0: All right. So you see them, everything in display,
1: that's
0: and then story, and then the artists, their history, everything. And, of course, the famous songs. And then you go to the jukebox, you see all the 45s, you think it is a display. No, it actually has that proper 45, and it is in working order. So, in fact, it works, and it plays all the music.
1: The most fascinating jukebox that I've ever seen, because I wouldn't have been able to see one otherwise, was years ago up at the Peak.
0: Yes.
1: And what was it called?
0: Yes, it's not here anymore, so we can kind of talk about it. It's called Cafe Deco.
1: That's right.
0: Yeah.
1: They had a jukebox there. It became decoration.
0: Yeah.
1: Because I think it needed maintaining.
0: Because it's very easy to break down, and once it's broken down, it's very difficult to find someone to fix it.
1: But what made it special is that it was an original old jukebox.
0: It's original.
1: Didn't play 45s.
0: Oh.
1: Played 78s.
0: Well, and those are the originals. 78?
1: Yeah, the record's not necessarily originals because I think they got remade.
0: It's so hard to find
1: for them.
0: Okay.
1: Yeah, because they were colourful. They were colourful discs.
0: That's true. Well, in this case, when I was looking at all the records, and it really brings back little memories. Well, memories when I was little.
1: Yeah.
0: So I was meant to come back and ask you, what is your... Okay, what do you see when I talk about jukebox? When you were young, where did you see all these machines?
1: It would be after it would be in a pub.
0: Yes,
1: but I'd be too young to go in the pub, so it was only when I was allowed in.
0: Okay,
1: which was after the gig. Dad is where Dad would have been working.
0: That makes sense, right?
1: It's
0: in a pub, right?
1: I've got very specific memories of certain songs being played at the time. But remember, I've still got this weird thing where I used to love as a baby and growing up as a kid, I loved looking at at record players, at decks.
0: Yes,
1: I liked seeing
0: the mechanics
1: of a jukebox was just fascinating.
0: Yeah,
1: and the ones that used to blow me away, blew my mind. To this day, I can still remember the sort of reaction and effect. It's the jukeboxes, really famous in the 50s, that operated vertically.
0: Oh.
1: So the record slides into play and the arm is on standing up, not flat.
0: No.
1: You ever seen those?
0: Actually, the one that I'm talking about is this.
1: Great.
0: The one in the museum is this. They're all standing up.
1: That's really vintage.
0: On a rotation table.
1: Yeah.
0: I asked them immediately. I said, where did you get such a... such a jukebox in such good condition. Is that they really source?
1: Yeah.
0: You know, maybe from around the world. They didn't know where it comes back from. Well, this girl didn't know. And she said, the best part is in working order.
1: Yeah.
0: Yeah. And so I thought, wow, you got to go and have a look at this thing. Now,
1: I'll love it.
0: For me, my experience on every time when I could see one of these jukeboxes is always a sweet and bitter memory.
1: Oh.
0: Because they always are inside a Leung Cha Po. Leung Cha is the Chinese herbal medicine, where we used to have so many of these Chinese herbal medicine shops where, you know, on the street, you can actually have a bowl of really bitter drink, right?
1: Still can.
0: Yeah. Yeah. They still are around, right?
1: In my area.
0: Yeah, they still are around. But inside, there would be somehow, I don't know why, they would have a jukebox.
1: Why would they have a jukebox?
0: Yeah, because there would be the Sei Fei Zai, you know, you have the people who look like James Dean and wearing like leather and girls, you know, like, you know, Grease, you know, imagine the people coming out from the movie Grease,
1: rock and rollers,
0: going into a Chinese herbal medicine shop and then just put a coin in, and then they will always hit a beetle or a

0: an Elvis song, well, and then they would be dancing about.
1: In the early, in the late 50s, the musicians such as, including probably the Beatles, but Shadows and Cliff and all, those earliest of rock and rollers in the UK.
0: Yes, yes.
1: They'd meet at coffee bars. They weren't meeting at bars. They'd meet at coffee houses, cafes.
0: Cafes, they call it cafes, where they make like funny little sandwiches.
1: And there'd be a jukebox.
0: Yeah, that's right. I've seen them in England as well. Yeah. When I was studying in Liverpool, the place where they would give me chip booties and jam booties, believe it or not. Yeah, so and they would have a jukebox.
1: Welcome to the British culture.
0: And sausage booties as well.
1: So at the time...
0: Horrible.
1: At the No, it's
0: okay,
1: good.
0: Okay, all right. Okay, come on. Don't look at me like that.
1: Oh, it's good.
0: I was just teasing you.
1: Let me ask you this.
0: Bread sausage. Oh,
1: with your sausage sandwich.
0: Yes.
1: Red sauce or brown sauce?
0: Oh, it has to be brown sauce. There's no question about it.
1: Wow.
0: It has to be brown sauce.
1: That's fighting talk.
0: Oh, it's brown sauce. Yeah. And usually, if I could, that sweet onion sauce or pickled onion.
1: Oh,
0: pickled onion. Really well.
1: Oh, pickles. Yeah.
0: Yeah, pickled onion.
1: Branson.
0: That's right. Yeah.
1: Wow. Where were we going with this? I can't remember.
0: I have no idea. Yeah. I'm so
1: jukeboxes.
0: Hungry all of a sudden.
1: Yeah.
0: Yeah. So I was thinking about, I have to ask Steve about where he saw the jukeboxes. So we have established maybe a pub, but occasionally in cafes.
1: I saw them in, where have I seen them?
0: Yeah.
1: As a kid, it would be in pubs and as a...
0: Another place, Steve.
1: And then, in Hong Kong, in bars.
0: In Hong Kong, in bars,
1: Yeah.
0: Hong Kong, in bars. And in England, pool halls.
1: Oh, of course.
0: Pool halls.
1: Yeah.
0: Absolutely. Yeah. And then all the darts as well. The dart bots.
1: Yeah.
0: There you go.
1: There you go.
0: So
1: want
0: go
1: some
0: down,
1: tunes?
0: Just go down to the museum and check it out. You'll find something you love. And I saw the first edition of South China Morning Post. Now, the way way they actually put everything is very clever because...
1: Well, you said it's very immersive.
0: It's very immersive. It tells you how they used to mix salt. Yeah. Apparently, Hong Kong was a big place that we produce a lot of salt, right? But how to farm salt? It has a lot of like cartoons, and then you can just go in and and then there's a game that you can play. It's quite fun,
1: interactive.
0: But the newspaper part, because South China Morning Post, we can still find it. But the first edition, I was fascinated about. The beautiful graphics, and because it's the first one, it's in color, and also it tells you where the office used to be.
1: Right.
0: It's number 3 Wyndham Street.
1: Right.
0: Number 3 Wyndham Street, and the telephone number only consists of 4 numbers.
1: Wow.
0: Okay, that's it, right? That's enough.
1: Yeah,
0: just to just get you excited.
1: All right.
0: There's so much
1: Job
0: to see
1: done.
0: There.
1: Job done. I want to ask you about, I'm going to come back to age after this.

0: Chaka Khan. And RTHK, Radio 3. So, Harry Wong, let me throw this at you.
1: Age, you said.
0: Yeah, age-related. Yeah.
1: I'm so ready.
0: Yeah.
1: Because I think I have a... Yeah. My number is not low.
0: So, I was chatting to a friend of mine recently who is post-65.
1: Okay.
0: And he
1: said... Yeah, most of our friends are that age now.
0: Isn't that funny?
1: We're like elderly.
0: And he pulled out his this card.
1: Yes.
0: Sort of a pinkish card.
1: Yes.
0: It's an old person's card.
1: Pink?
0: I think it was pink and white, something
1: okay.
0: like that.
1: Yeah.
0: Do you know what this card is?
1: I just know that, okay, we all have a green one.
0: Yes.
1: When you reach the age of 60,
0: yes.
1: you get a green one,
0: yes.
1: which helps you basically, it is an octopus.
0: 65.
1: And
0: 65.
1: Also, yes, yep. yes, when you get to 65, you get another card.
0: But what is that other card? Because I'm looking at this going, he's saying, you've got one, right? And I went, no, I do not.
1: Well, are you 65 yet?
0: Yeah.
1: Okay, so then you should have one then.
0: What
1: you should
0: this
1: go and get it. Steve,
0: this
1: is called Zhong Jie Card.
0: I think we've been playing the government announcements on this for ages.
1: All right,
0: and I've never listened to it.
1: I can't be bothered to check out yet because I have not reached that age.
0: Oh, yeah? That's right.
1: I'm 63.
0: Ah.
1: But I know that there are perks that you get when you get that pink card because you are slightly older than 60 and
0: yes.
1: you get this called elderly card. This one you don't use for traveling. However,
0: yeah.
1: you get sang guo gum. You get a few $1,000 a month because you get the fruit money.
0: Right.
1: The government will give you fruit money.
0: Yeah.
1: You know, never mind if you're working or not, the government will give you that.
0: There's the details.
1: And also, when you have that Zhong Jie card, you get a lot of perks and discounts in various shops.
0: Right.
1: Okay?
0: Right.
1: And go and get one.
0: I've gone to the right man, haven't I? Because your program is all about this.
1: My old, yeah. Exactly. Yeah. So I just know of it. And I know a lot of our listeners has it.
0: Right.
1: Right?
0: Not this one.
1: No. Well, you really have to look out for it because people will not offer it to you. You look too young to have one.
0: Oh, wow.
1: Don't you love me?
0: Wow.
1: Don't you love me now?
0: Wow. See you next week.
1: Pink. Think pink.

0: RCHK, the News at 4 with Tom McElinden. A survey of private sector salaries the government looks at when setting civil service pay suggests increases of up to 4.12% this year. That's for senior staff, with 2.64% for middle-ranking workers and 1.17% for more junior employees. Civil Service Secretary Ingrid Jurng says it's only one factor for the government to consider. She also says a new appraisal system will mean no pay increments for around 5 to 10% of staff because they're underperforming.
1: The 5% that we give as a guidance for departments to follow when they are doing their appraisals, we have considered similar practices in other jurisdictions, as well as considered the actual situation in government departments in coming up to this decision and coming up to deciding on this percentage.
0: China's Shenzhou 21 astronauts will return to Earth in the coming days after handing over the Tiangong space station to the crew of the Shenzhou 23. Aaron Tam reports.
2: The Shenzhou 21 crew has now completed all planned tasks. Zhang Lu, Wu Fei and Zhang Hongzhang entered the space station on November 1st last year. After completing a full six-month stay in orbit, the trio continued working on the space station for another month. The China Manned Space Agency said the three astronauts will take the Shenzhou 22 spacecraft and return to the Dongfeng landing site in North China's Inner Mongolia Autonomous Region. Meanwhile, the final full system drill has been completed at the Dongfeng landing site to ensure the trio's safe return. The drill tested the organization, coordination, and emergency response capabilities of all units involved in the retrieval of the return capsule.
0: A survey suggests over 70% of companies in the Greater Bay Area are planning to be cautious about hiring in the next few years. An institute under Sun Yat-sen University and the talent agency KOS International polled 150 firms. He Jun-je, who led the survey, says there's still a huge demand for professionals with the right skills.
3: So what kind of hybrid talent are mostly sought after? They are someone who is both skilled in technology as well as management. Meanwhile, they need to be international, so it's again a combination that you need to have a good understanding of technological innovation as well as the international businesses. Employers in the Greater Bay Area have a high demand for research and development. It also reflects that the region is currently shifting from manufacturing base to a growth model that focuses on research and development as well as high-end manufacturing.
0: The United Nations reports warning that global average temperatures are likely to continue at or near record levels this year and for the next 4 years. The 11 hottest years ever recorded have all been since 2015. Melissa Seabrook is a research scientist at the UK's Met Office, which worked with the UN on the report.
4: Our key findings from this report are that global temperatures are expected to continue at or near record levels for the next 5 years. Some of the key stats from the report are that it's very likely, so an 86% chance, the one in the next 5 years will set a new record, which is currently 2024. And there's a 91% chance that the global average temperature will exceed 1.5 degrees for at least 1 year in the next five.
0: The outlook comes as Western Europe swelters under a heat dome of warm air, breaking temperature records for May in both Britain and France. The Israeli military says it's begun new strikes on Hezbollah infrastructure in southern Lebanon after issuing an evacuation warning to residents. Earlier this week, Israel said it was expanding ground operations in the country. Talks are expected tomorrow between Lebanese and Israeli military delegations at the Pentagon, with a new round of direct negotiations aimed at ending the hostilities set for next week. Democratic lawmakers in the US have deplored what they say are inhumane conditions at a federal detention center where up to 400 people are on hunger strike. Outside the center in New Jersey, federal agents clashed with protesters supporting those being held ahead of deportation. This activist outlined the detainees' complaints.
5: One of them is because the food is inedible. Another one is because they don't have access to medical care. We're hearing stories of pregnant women who are not getting access to the care that they need, and people with injuries that are being denied access to help. They're also concerned about those who are vulnerable, people who are elderly or people who have illnesses.
0: The weather now is going to stay mainly fine and extremely hot. We've got moderate southwesterly winds. Tomorrow will be similar to today, with highs of up to 37 degrees in some places. There'll be a few showers and thunderstorms later on as well. Right now at the observatory, it's 33 degrees, with the relative humidity at 63%. That's the latest news from RTHK.
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0: But there isn't any roar when the clock strikes four. Everything stops for tea.
1: Tea.
0: Now I know just why Franz Schubert didn't finish his unfinished symphony.
1: Right.
0: He might have written more, but the clock struck four, and everything stops for tea.
2: Okay, tea break this afternoon, celebrating the birthday. Born 1945, American musician, singer, songwriter, John Fogerty.

sound of Creedence Clearwater Revival. Bad Moon Rising. It's his birthday today, John Fogerty. Proud Mary, Who Will Stop the Rain? On Radio 3. And, yeah, I got shaken by the weather forecast there. I'm not prepared for thunderstorms. Going to go and see a movie. And then I get very wet. On Facebook, Steve James on Facebook. Right now, we have a 4:45 club bubbling away. I read out your postings at 4:45. And I'm looking for signs it's time to get a new car. Signs. I can see it's. I can see people are joining in. Lovely. Steve James on Facebook. Signs it's time to get a new car. And we'll get to those in a bit. I think I've got the on the subject of cars. I think we've. There's a story I caught on CNN about the new fully electric vehicle from Ferrari. I'll go and dig it up.

called The Fear. It comes from Lily Allen on Radio 3. Ferrari has unveiled its first ever fully electric vehicle. Did it Monday. It's a new four-door Lucci, designed with former Apple design chief Joni Ive, who's also Ferrari's first five-seater. $640,000 US, if you please.

the Mirror Man. It's the league again. Thanks for messages that have somehow got through to me via Facebook direct message. Tim, cheers. He says, say what you will about the devil, his eggs are delicious. Got another one here. Says, yes, I'm an adult, in the same way that a tomato is a fruit. Nice. Deep thoughts.

That used to be a real easy one to play in the nightclub, where I used to work. You could use that. You could work that between, like, the tunes of the day and then go into an oldie. It's got that sort of feel to it.

0: Sly and the Family Stone. What do you think of that one?
1: Whoa.
0: Yeah?
1: Whoa.
0: Yeah.
1: Yikes.
0: I know.
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4: A salary survey the government makes reference to when adjusting civil service pay suggests rises of up to 4.12% this year. Lawmakers called for more air routes now Terminal 2 departure facilities have opened, and the Shenzhou 21 astronauts are returned to Earth in the coming days. Those are the headlines. More news at 5.

0: Playing it a lot, it's Dodgy, and Call It What You Want on RTHK Radio 3. A new survey from datingnews.com is suggesting that modern singles are putting limits on how far they'll travel for romance.
1: What is going on?
0: About 61% said that they're only willing to commute around 30 minutes for a date, while just 12% would actually travel more than 45 minutes. Experts say that the trend is reflecting burnout, rising costs, and people becoming more protective of their time and their energy.
2: You are a big fat joke.
0: Relationship experts argue that 30-minute rule is less about laziness and more about practicality in busy modern lives. While long-distance relationships can still succeed, of course, researchers said that they require clear communication. Communication. Shared expectations and balanced effort. Especially since resentment can grow when one partner handles most of the travel.
3: Well, that's dangerously stupid.
0: Love is a blind and apparently also hates traffic.
4: I'm walking here! I'm walking here!

0: it isn't over until it is actually over. Lenny Kravitz, a bit of grammar issue there, man.
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1: Many thanks for joining in. I'm looking for signs it's time to get a new car. I am clicking on the comments that I have not read yet from Facebook or from you. Roadside service on speed dial, says Ross. Good man. Signs, time to get a new car. You can't afford the petrol and change to the EV. The garage refused to do the MOT. It won't do it. No, I'm not touching that, man. It leaves a rust cloud behind it. It's from Terry. Braking efficiency is measured in Flintstone feet. Brilliant. Iris Smile Paul is joining in. Signs it's time to get a new car. Roads. Where we're going, we don't need roads. Ah, see, I've read it now. Roads? Question mark there, Paul. Where we're going, we don't need roads. Yep, it's time to retire the old DeLorean and move forward into the future. Maybe a new Mini Cooper. From Albin, when starting the car, you could literally hear the engine say, "Leave me alone." Signs it's time to get a new car. The rust on rust is finally split into two. From Steve, that was from Wayne. From Stevie D, the guy walking in front of you with a red flag drops dead. People behind you change lanes to keep your oil off their windshield. Opening the trunk requires finding a screwdriver. Tractor drivers are afraid to pass you.

Your friends would rather walk or ride a bus than ride with you. How to tell it's time for a new car. You have to leave it running for fear it might not start back up again. You have, on more than one occasion, been chased down by a fire truck. You refer to your car as Beast. Top sign, it's time for a new car. You've parked on the side of the road and had somebody come up and ask if you were injured.

0: RTHK, the news at 5 with Tom McElinden. A survey of private sector salaries the government looks at when setting civil service pay suggests increases of up to 4.12% this year. That's for senior staff, with 2.64% for middle-ranking workers and 1.17% for more junior employees. Civil Service Secretary Ingrid Young says it's only one factor the government considers. She also says a revised appraisal system will mean no pay increments for around 5 to 10% of staff because they're underperforming.
1: The 5% that we give as a guidance for departments to follow when they are doing their appraisals, we have considered similar practices in other jurisdictions, as well as considered the actual situation in government departments in coming up to this decision and coming up to deciding on this percentage.
0: China's Shenzhou 21 astronauts will return to Earth in the coming days after handing over the Tiangong space station to the crew of the Shenzhou 23. Aaron Tam reports.
2: The Shenzhou 21 crew has now completed all planned tasks. Zhang Lu, Wu Fei and Zhang Hongzhang entered the space station on November 1st last year. After completing a full six-month stay in orbit, the trio continued working on the space station for another month. The China-manned space agency said the three astronauts will take the Shenzhou 22 spacecraft and return to the Dongfeng landing site in North China's Inner Mongolia Autonomous Region. Meanwhile, the final full system drill has been completed at the Dongfeng landing site to ensure the trio's safe return. The drill tested the organization, coordination, and emergency response capabilities of all units involved in the retrieval of the return capsule.
0: A survey suggests over 70% of companies in the Greater Bay Area are planning to be cautious about hiring in the next few years. An institute under Sun Yat-sen University and the talent agency KOS International polled 150 firms. He Jun-zi, who led the survey, says there's still a huge demand for professionals with the right skills.
3: So what kind of hybrid talent are mostly sought after? They are someone who is both skilled in technology as well as management. Meanwhile, they need to be international, so it's again a combination that you need to have a good understanding of technological innovation as well as the international businesses. Employers in the Greater Bay Area have a high demand for research and development. It also reflects that the region is currently shifting from manufacturing base to a growth model that focuses on research and development as well as high-end manufacturing.
0: The United States has struck southern Iran, drawing retaliation from Tehran against a U.S. military base in the most serious clashes since a ceasefire began last month. U.S. forces are said to have launched strikes that hit a ground control station in the southern port area of Bandar Abbas. Iran didn't give details about the military base it reportedly targeted in response, but Kuwait said its air defenses responded to an enemy attack. A United Nations report is warning that global average temperatures are likely to continue at or near record levels this year and for the next 4 years. The 11 hottest years ever recorded have all been since 2015. Melissa Seabrook is a research scientist at the UK's Met Office, which worked with the UN on the report. Some of the key-

0: These stats from the report are that it's very likely, so an 86% chance, the one in the next 5 years will set a new record, which is currently 2024. And there's a 91% chance that the global average temperature will exceed 1.5 degrees for at least 1 year in the next five.
1: The outlook comes as Western Europe swelters under a heat dome of warm air, breaking temperature records for May in both Britain and France. Democratic lawmakers in the US have deplored what they say are inhumane conditions at a federal detention centre where up to 400 people are on hunger strike. Outside the centre in New Jersey, federal agents clashed with protesters supporting those being held ahead of deportation. A senator was pepper sprayed during the demonstration. This activist outlined the detainees' complaints.
2: One of them is because the food is inedible. Another one is because they don't have access to medical care. We're hearing stories of pregnant women who are not getting access to the care that they need, and people with injuries that are being denied access to help. They're also concerned about those who are vulnerable, people who are elderly or people who have illnesses.
1: The weather now is going to stay mainly fine and extremely hot. We've got moderate southwesterly winds. Tomorrow will be similar to today, with highs of up to 37 degrees in some places. There'll be a few showers and thunderstorms later on. We'll have more showers over the weekend, although it will be a bit cooler. Right now at the observatory, it's 32 degrees, with the relative humidity at 64%. That's the latest news from RTHK.
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5: Good afternoon. It's 5:05 p.m. here in a sweltering Hong Kong on Thursday the 28th of May 2026. And this is The Close. I'm Nitin Dialdis. Markets across Asia were in the red as investors processed conflicting signals coming out of the US and Iran. As always, my sidekick, Jeff Cheung, will be telling you more about that very shortly. On the show today, we're joined by Andrew Sullivan, founder of Asian Market Sense, and Tariq Dennison, portfolio manager, GFM Asset Management, for the Business and Markets discussion. Plus, we'll be hearing live from Tiffany Watkins Ahern, senior director at Penta. And we'll hear from Josh Stone, senior director at Colliers. He'll be taking a look at the health of Hong Kong's office property market. As always, send us any questions you might have on WhatsApp at 6899 8518.

Jeff Chung on Radio 3 for the close. Live from Broadcasting House this afternoon. Exactly 3 months into the war in Iran, and investors aren't holding their breath for a potential peace deal in the Gulf between Iran and the United States. Earlier today, Kuwait activated its air defense in response to what it described as, quote, hostile missiles and drone threats. All this as tensions in the Middle East escalate again following fresh U.S. strikes in Iran overnight. MS Now is now reporting that U.S. forces had carried out new strikes targeting a military site that was believed to pose a threat to U.S. forces and commercial maritime traffic in the critical Strait of Hormuz, which has been effectively shut since the start of the war. In a statement on Iranian state news, the Iranian Islamic Revolutionary Guard Corps said it struck a U.S. airbase after a U.S. attack was conducted outside Bandar Abbas Airport. Yesterday, the U.S. Treasury announced new sanctions against Iran's Persian Gulf Strait Authority, the Iranian government agency that regulates transit through the Strait of Hormuz by collecting fees from vessels. The Treasury Department said that anyone cooperating with the authority, quote, may be providing support to and receiving services from the IRGC, which ultimately benefits from this attempted extortion and may therefore be exposed to sanctions risk. Oil prices climbing over 3% after that, with both the international benchmark Brent and U.S. West Texas Intermediate futures rising. More on that in just a moment. Well, APAC markets are feeling the tensions rise in the Gulf. Major Asian indexes parring losses to close off today's session. Locally, the Hang Seng Index closing with losses of 1.27% at 25,006. The CSI 300 up 0.12% at 4,914. Shanghai 0.12% in the green to 4,098. And Shenzhen 0.88% in the green to close at 2,859. The Taiwan Stock Exchange down 1.4% at 43,636. Over in Japan, the Nikkei 225 down 0.47% at 64,600.

0: 693. The broader topics down 0.41% at 3,902. The South Korean KOSPI down 0.53% at 8,185. The small cap KOSDAQ down 2.54%, closing at 1,104. Down under, the Aussie ASX 200 down 1.43% at 8,592. And the still open Nifty 50 in Mumbai, India, currently trading mostly flat, just down 6 points at 23,907. A quick reminder, we're set to get inflation data in the U.S. later tonight at 8:30 p.m. That'll include the core PCE price index, durable goods orders, personal income, and personal spending data, all for April. We've also got GDP growth rate data coming out for the first quarter of the year later tonight.
1: Oil prices jumped more than 3% as fresh strikes and the new US sanctions deepened uncertainty around the still-closed Strait of Hormuz. Brent briefly pushed back towards $98 before easing to about $96 where it currently stands, though crude remains on track for a second weekly drop. A US official says American forces hit targets near Hormuz, and Iran's Revolutionary Guard claims it struck the US base involved. Kuwait also activated air defences against missile and drone threats, underscoring how fragile the ceasefire is. Washington has now sanctioned Iran's Persian Gulf Strait Authority, accusing it of funneling money to the IRGC. And while President Trump says he won't accept a bad deal, Tehran continues to demand an end to U.S. strikes. Federal Reserve Vice Chair Philip Jefferson says the central bank needs to stay focused on bringing inflation back down to its 2% target, as the U.S. job market has held up remarkably well, despite the current energy shock. Speaking at a conference in Tokyo earlier today, Jefferson said his top priority is price stability, but added that the Fed's mandate also requires him to keep an eye on the labor market. Right now, though, that labour market is proving very resilient. Given that, Jefferson said it makes sense to concentrate on cooling inflation. These were Jefferson's first public remarks since Kevin Warsh was sworn in as a new Fed chair last Friday. Jefferson acknowledged it's hard to say, moment by moment, exactly what the Fed's rate policy will be. The uncertainty over how long and how severe the war-driven energy shock will last makes predictions difficult. He noted that what everyday Americans are feeling most is a rise in energy prices, especially at the gas pump. And he said the Fed was very aware of how that's affecting people's lives. However, Jefferson says the US economy is actually still growing, despite the energy shock. That is due to surging investment in artificial intelligence. He described the energy shock as a headwind, not a knockout blow. And in terms of messaging, he said the Fed is focusing on watching this for so-called second-round effects, things like broader price increases triggered by supply shocks and a jump in investment demand. In his prepared remarks, Jefferson said the current setting of monetary policy is in the right place, given ongoing risks to inflation. And looking ahead to the next Fed meeting on June the 16th and 17th, he said he hasn't made any decision yet. A new report from Boston Consulting Group says that Hong Kong has overtaken Switzerland for the first time to become the world's largest cross-border wealth hub. Assets booked in the city jumped by more than 10% last year to just under $3 trillion, giving Hong Kong a narrow $100 billion lead over Switzerland. BCG says the surge was driven by a strong IPO pipeline and continued capital inflows from mainland China, and it expects Hong Kong's advantage to widen. Cross-border wealth is forecast to grow by 9% a year through 2030, compared with 6% in Switzerland. That gap could reach $600 billion by decade's end. Financial Secretary Paul Chan said rapid growth in technology and AI will create even more demand for asset management. The number of family offices in Hong Kong has already climbed to 3,400, up 25% in a year. But the report warns that Hong Kong's rise also affects its steep reliance on mainland China, while Switzerland's more diversified client base continues to attract flight to safety flows. BCG says the industry is shifting towards a bipolar wealth world, with Hong Kong and Singapore anchoring Asia, and Switzerland, the UK and the US leading the West. Alibaba's new AI model, Xuan 3.7 Max, has surged to the top tier of a major global company.

0: coding benchmark, outperforming models from OpenAI, Google, and DeepSeek. On one of the toughest tests of AI programming ability, known as the Code Arena Leaderboard, it scored 1,541 points, placing fourth worldwide. That makes Alibaba the second-ranked developer globally, behind only Anthropic, whose Claude models hold the other top spots. Xuan 3.7 Max is built as an agentic model, designed to run long, complex workflows with minimum supervision. Alibaba says it can operate for 35 hours straight, making more than 1,000 tool calls without losing context. In internal tests, it even delivered a tenfold speed up when optimizing code for one of Alibaba's own AI chips, despite never being trained on that architecture. The model also outperformed Claude Opus and GPT 5.5 in building a self-training Tetris AI, and in one developer test, it produced a playable 3D racing game on its first attempt. Alibaba cautions that many results are self-reported, and unlike earlier Xuan models, this Max version is proprietary, available only through Alibaba Cloud. The push comes as the company has poured $53 billion into cloud and AI infrastructure over the past 3 years.
1: And some breaking news from the last few minutes. French AI startup Mistral says it may design its own chips as it races to scale its infrastructure and reduce dependence on NVIDIA. Its CEO, Arthur Mensch, told CNBC earlier that custom hardware could sharply cut the cost of deploying its models, and the company is already testing alternatives as it expands. Mistral is also opening a new AI data center in France, part of a 4 billion euro investment across France and Sweden, aimed at closing what Mensch calls Europe's infrastructure gap. He argues AI capacity is becoming a strategic asset for the region. Now, the company is launching an enterprise agent platform called Vibe, built to automate tasks like drafting and coding. And Mistral is targeting 1 billion euros in revenue next year. That's still well behind U.S. rivals, but growing quickly as it pushes deeper into enterprise AI.
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0: For our markets discussion today, I'm joined by Andrew Sullivan, founder of Asian Market Sense. Good afternoon, Andrew.
3: Good afternoon. This is on mute.
0: How are you doing? You all good?
3: Yeah, I'm good, thank you.
0: Good, good. And we're also joined by Tarek Dennison, Portfolio Manager, GFM Asset Management. Good morning, Tarek.
4: Good afternoon. Happy Thursday, Nathan. Great to be here.
0: Good to have you on, as always. Let's get on with it, and let's start with Asia. It's selling off today, or sold off today, on the back of the fact that US-Iran seems to have escalated a little bit. What's your take on all of this, Andrew?
3: Yeah, I mean, we hit highs yesterday with several of the markets hitting new highs. At that stage, it looked like a peace deal was progressing, as Trump said, nicely. But then we've had some strikes on both sides, really, which puts the ceasefire into question. And as ever, I think we're back to seeing that the getting an actual negotiated treaty of peace is looking more and more elusive, as both sides have are sticking to their guns rather than looking for a diplomatic solution. We've also got, obviously, tonight, as you were saying earlier, the PCE data out of the US, personal income and spending. Tomorrow we've got Tokyo CPI, and then over the weekend and next week we've got PMI. So there's a lot of macro data that I think people are being a little bit cautious of, and these markets have really just rallied on the back of what's happening in AI.
0: Tarek, your take on the markets? I mean, Andrew seems to be hitting it in the head where it's really AI driven, but if you look at it, the Iran-US conflict, that's still got a long way to go.
4: Well, it's always a question of what data point you're looking at. And no, you're not going to bait me by having me comment on a one-day move. That I think that's way too short-term focused. And the whole cycle with everything in this Iran war. There's the first move, and then there's this piece, and then no, that's not working, and then there's this strike. None of that, I think, is going to be settled until you know, we really get into a point where we can trust that one side is not going to suddenly change or suddenly move here. And given that Iran right now still is pretty much run by the IRGC, there's really no, I would say, stable sovereign power that we can trust to keep things in order that we know the U.S. would be comfortable with. That's just going to be lingering there. And if it's going to keep lingering for 4 years, hopefully not a decade,

0: or more, that's something I think that just has to be baked in until, you know, we have a higher degree of confidence there. I mean, I would love to say on a bullish case, until there's actually the stock exchange reopening and I can buy an Iranian bond in dollars and euros, you know, it's always just going to be a risk factor we have to hang over. Now, on the AI side, I was just looking at the breakdown so far this year of the S&P 500's returns. Now, the S&P 500 is up roughly 10% year to date. 6 percentage points of that, so 60% of that return, is due entirely to semiconductors. So in terms of what's driving the entire market and so on like that, AI is all everyone seems to be talking about. And that, of course, is an area where I get fearful when others are getting greedy. So.
1: So, Andrew, if, as Tarek says, it goes on for, say, 4 years, this war, what about the Strait of Hormuz? What about oil? What happens then? Do we get forced to look at new energy, or is there going to be a solution to increase oil supplies?
2: Well, markets always find their way around bottlenecks at the end of the day. There'll be new supply lines. I mean, there's a new supply line looking at, just making a large pipe that, takes out the Strait of Hormuz, so you don't have to go through there anymore. But definitely markets will find a solution, and that's without doubt, both for oil, for fertilizer, and for all the other products that come through the straits. It's just a matter of time and cost at the end of the day.
1: And Tarek.
0: I never thought I would be saying so clearly, I agree 100% with what Andrew had to say there. When it comes to markets, basically, when I look at oil prices, I look at the whole oil curve. I mean, what annoys me about how when they say, oh, oil's up to 100%, they're only looking at the front month. I've been looking at basically the December 2026 and the December 2027 contracts. And when you look that far out, you see a far higher degree of stability, and you would argue a far higher degree of confidence. So right now, I'm looking at the December 2026 contract. That is actually down from where it was a week ago. It's now in the mid-80s. And if we go out to 2027, that's in the 70s. The December 2027 contract is trading at $77.60 a barrel, which in my view says the market has a very high degree of confidence that there's going to be a solution. It may not be a solution that we know. It could be one of these pipelines going through Saudi Arabia or going around Oman. It could be alternative energy. It could be that, you know, China finds that those new coal plants that they're building work just fine. Who knows? But the markets are finding a way.
1: So in that situation, who wins? I mean, who declares that they've won the war, or as the war continues? Because if everyone's getting oil from elsewhere, how important does the Strait of Hormuz blockage actually matter? Or what does it matter, Andrew?
0: Well, the trade,
1: Oh, okay,
0: the
1: Tarek,
0: anchor.
1: start with
0: Oh,
1: you.
0: sorry,
1: No,
0: I was
1: Tarek,
0: just
1: start
0: going to
1: with you.
0: say the acronym that I've been hearing a lot more lately, or last year everyone was talking about the taco trade. This year everyone's talking about the
1: Nacho.
0: nacho trade. And I don't know if you talked about nacho, not a chance Hormuz opens. But the odd thing is the second part of the acronym, which I've yet to fill out, is but nobody seems to care. Certainly the oil markets don't seem to care if they're selling 2027 oil at, $77 a barrel. Like I said, China's found another solution. If there's one big loser in all this, I might argue it's Europe, and especially German manufacturing, because they were already facing that initial punch from Russian gas, and they're the ones who probably relied a lot more on the Hormuz fuel than certainly North America did. North America, what I'm already hearing so far, is already in many ways a winner of this, given that they already have onshore supplies. But that's the one big caveat I've got to put there, is there's an election coming up in November, and you may have seen the headline that the U.S. consumer sentiment has hit a 70-year low. So I don't think we've ever before seen this level of divergence, where the S&P 500 is hitting all-time highs and consumer sentiment is hitting all-time lows. In other words, Wall Street and Main Street right now are pretty much living on two different planets, even in the U.S.
1: Andrew, your thoughts, and are you going to agree 100% with Tarek? And we could have like an interesting show going on today.
2: Yeah, no, I agree with a lot of what Tarek's saying. I mean, I think the trouble is, though, that, and I certainly agree that Europe is probably the biggest loser. But I think the other thing is, it's all the other products that go through the Straits of Hormuz. We focus on oil because that's the one, as Tarek was saying, that, affects people's, pockets most directly. But I think as the year goes on, it could well be, the fertilizers and the other products that come through those straits. Now, those aren't as lucrative as oil, and hence, finding alternative supply chains is probably going to take more time, and hence they could have a bigger impact, especially the fertilizer side, because, if farmers can't afford the fertilizer, if they can't afford the oil prices, then, that's going to have a knock-on effect down the line as far as, crop production goes and food costs. And I think that's something that the market hasn't really factored in yet.
1: So whilst all this

0: that's going on. You've got Fed chair. I mean, you've got a new Fed chair, and then you've got the vice chair speaking today in Philip Jefferson. And then talking about the fact that now the concentration has to be on inflation in the US. Does that put some sort of mandate on Trump to come to some sort of solution? Because it seems a lot of that inflation is being, you know, inflated because of what's going on in the Middle East, Tarek.
1: Well, here, I think you also have a divergence between Wall Street and Main Street, because if you look at the officially reported inflation figures, those are the ones that are still hanging around 3% or so. Go try and find any American pulled at random from the middle of the U.S. who believes that inflation in the U.S. is actually 3%. They're still talking about, you know, how much higher almost everything that they're actually buying has risen at a rate that's far more than 3%. And certainly if you look at the bond market doesn't expect long-term inflation in the U.S. to average much more than about 2.5% over the next 30 years. So I think there, once again, if you look at the markets and you believe the markets, there's a high degree of confidence that at the end of the day, the Fed is going to adjust. They are going to defend the dollar. They are going to see kind of a continued devaluation like we've seen since the end of World War II, but not a major currency crisis like some of the, you know, Bitcoin and gold bugs, you know, have been saying. Now, if you really want to look at the dollar, you saw when the invasion first happened, you saw how the dollar had sold off like it had after Liberation Day. Being here in Switzerland and seeing the dollar worth now less than, you know, 77 rappa, I'm painfully aware of that. But I think it's still going to be more or less range bound. I don't think we're going to be seeing, you know, the dollar, you know, the euro dollar rate at 2 anytime soon.
0: Andrew?
2: Well, I think, you know, it's summed up by the fact that Trump says he's not worried about the midterm elections. He's not on the ballot. He's not on the ballot sheet. So, you know, he's still holding to his nail his colors to the flag about just not letting Iran have any nuclear weapon, even though I think most of us know that that's not really a practical, or was never really on the cards for Iran in the short term. So I think the trouble is that, you know, as Tarek's saying, there is a big disconnect between what Wall Street's doing and what the man in the street is actually feeling.
0: But then if he says he does, as you said, he might not care about the midterms, but if the Republican loses the House, that affects him quite badly and could potentially lead to an impeachment, could it not?
1: Very easily.
2: Well, yeah,
1: he could be thinking that way, but I think Trump is actually very good at playing the game. I would never want to play poker with a man. You know, he clearly is very, very good at keeping a lot of people off balance. If you look at the Senate primary in Texas just now, you clearly see that in what I think is a pretty critical Senate race in Texas, they've chosen a very Trump-endorsed candidate as opposed to a more centrist Republican. So if there's ever a time where you see very, very clearly that Trump is on the ballot, even if he not personally is, voters are going to be voting on whether they support Trump or not, not whether they support general GOP policies or not. The 2026 midterms, I think, are still very much a referendum on Trump. I don't think there's any getting around that.
0: Sorry, Andrew, you're about to respond.
2: Well, I was going to say, just adding to what he's saying there, is the fact that the other big problem America has is so few people actually vote. And I think that's one of the big things, that you know, the majority of the population are disillusioned with both parties. I mean, I think it's staggering that Trump's own party should spend that amount of money, you know, on getting one of their own candidates out, so to speak. And that money realistically could be far better spent on other things, infrastructure, you know, the housing and the other things that America needs. It's a real shame that the politics is actually sucking up so much cash.
0: And before we go in the last few minutes, I mean, let's look at the earnings. And earnings have generally been quite good. I mean, some mixed results, but generally on the positive side. Snowflake, though, supporting AI, and it seems, again, a lot of the focus on the AI side. But they're not getting a lot of revenue out of that. So where do we stand on AI? Is it just purely a hardware play and all software continues to get sold off? Does it start balancing out? And I'll start with you, Andrew, there.
2: Well, I think, yeah, I mean, Snowflake obviously did very well and it rallied, you know, 30-odd percent after its earnings for an upbeat outlook, whereas Salesforce, you know, did say that its AR product did very well, but that AI product is only 8% of its total revenue. So I think people are still focusing very much on that side of the equation. But at the same time, there are a lot of other good companies out there that are doing well. But I think, you know, this is getting all the headlines because these are stocks that are hitting highs, whereas a lot of the other stocks, people aren't talking about dividend stocks. They're not, you know, everybody's bullish at the moment, which Tarek said initially should make people fearful.
0: And Tarek just said he is too. So Tarek, talk about your side.
1: What I'm saying, I'm still very much looking at dividend stocks because I'm still a very old school, fundamentals driven, you know, I look at fundamental value oriented investing. And I think before, a lot of people were trying to compare this stock market to the 99-2000 dot-com bubble. This is actually more than anything reminding me of the 1929 bubble in RCA and railroads. And I think in many ways, I would compare today's AI companies with railroads and airlines, which may not seem that obvious, but they're infrastructure that we all need or that we're all soon going to think is irreplaceable and wonder how we lived without it. It takes tremendous amount of capital investment in order to provide these. But then there's tremendous competition between the big giants who've put all this capital in to provide it to us at what are very, very reasonable prices. And so I think there's a very high likelihood that any of these AI, direct AI related companies 20, 50 years from now will look back and say their shares didn't outperform treasury bills. Given the valuations that they're trading at right now. Whereas a lot of the small cap companies that I'm looking at, where suddenly now they're able to do with 10 workers what they used to need 100 to do, they are probably going to be some of the biggest winners, just as they were big winners from airlines when suddenly you could move things across the country without having to wait for a train or put things on a horse carriage. So that's where I'm getting really excited, more on the application side of AI rather than on hoping that I own tomorrow's big winner and who's providing the AI.
0: Unfortunately, that is all we have time for. But I do like to say you look phenomenally well, Tarek, for someone who was alive in 1929. So I congratulate you on that.
1: Thank you, Din.
0: All right. Well, thanks, guys. That's all we have time for. That was Andrew Sullivan, founder of Asian Market Sense, and Tarek Dennison, portfolio manager at GFM Asset Management.
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4: :30 on the dot. Before we move on, a quick look at what's been happening with markets that are still open at the moment. The Nifty 50 not really moving at all. Still down 6.55 points or 0.03% at 23,907. Meanwhile, European markets all in the red at the moment. So traders are assessing the chances of an Iranian peace deal. Excuse me. The Stock 600 currently down 0.59% at 624.46. The German DAX in Frankfurt down 0.1%. So that's at 25,152. The CAC 40 in Paris down 0.41% at 8,174. The FTSE 100 in London last seen trading down 0.81% or 85 points at 10,491. Quick reminder, Wall Street opens at 9:30 p.m. Hong Kong time tonight. The S&P 500 futures down as well, 0.1% at 7,532. The Nasdaq futures down 0.23% at 29,977. That's down 69 points. The Dow Jones Industrial futures down 0.08% at 50,685. Quick reminder, we're set to get inflation data in the U.S. later tonight at 8:30 p.m. That'll include the core PCE price index, durable good orders, personal income and personal spending data, all for the month of April. We've also got GDP growth rate data coming out for the first quarter of the year later tonight at the same time. Before we move on, a quick look at the weather forecast for tonight and tomorrow. Mainly fine. The minimum temperature will be about 28 degrees tomorrow. It'll be extremely hot during the day. The maximum temperature will be around 35 degrees in the urban areas and a couple of degrees higher in the new territories. It'll become cloudy with a few showers and isolated squally thunderstorms later. There will be light to moderate west to southwesterly winds, and looking ahead, more showers at first on Saturday. High temperature weather will be alleviated, sunny periods and a few showers on Sunday. It'll become very hot in the following couple of days. Right now, the observatory 32 Celsius, the relative humidity 65%. The very hot weather warning is in force, and the heat stress at work warning is at amber.
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4: It is 5:32 p.m. This is the close on RTHK Radio 3. And we are joined by one of our favorite guests on the program, Tiffany Watkins-Ahern, Senior Director at Penta. She's joining in to give us a lowdown on all that's been happening over in the U.S. the past month. We've missed her on the program. Tiffany, good to have you back here.
6: Thank you, Jeff. Great to be back.
4: So why don't you give us a quick lowdown of everything we may or may not have missed? Because I got to say, it seems like it's been a relatively quiet month in terms of the headlines.
6: Sure. So a couple things. Trump and Xi had their summit earlier this month, and there wasn't any kind of big news out of the summit, except that

0: really the news is that they want to keep relations steady. They don't want things to go back to the extreme tensions that happened at the beginning of the administration. They're trying to ensure that the kind of the US China relationship remains kind of neutral, and things don't happen, things don't disrupt that neutrality from a business interest for both countries. So there's still a truce on tariffs, which is great. And I think they want just to keep things steady and moving. So no real major headlines out of that, but I think that is an important note there. And then the US Iran deal talks, those are really at a tense moment. I really wish I had some great insight there, Jeff, but we are, there's still a ceasefire for the minute, but the kind of big picture is that things are very, very tense, and I think the last round of talks didn't go really well, and so Trump is putting more pressure on Iran around a deal, but I don't know where those talks are going. There's also kind of worry that there's could be some more military action and increased military action, but I think this is a very tense situation, and so we're just watching closely for that. And then that's those things are all important because the midterms are coming up. And right now, the US is in primary season. There are primaries happening for different congressional and Senate races, and the overall mood of the country is a bit tense at the moment. With gas prices rising and the war in Iran, polling to be not very popular. I think the Republican base is definitely is still somewhat supporting Trump and all of his efforts, but the overall general electorate is not. So I think there's just a thin margin there with the midterms coming up, and I know that's key and critical in everybody's minds as we go into the summer and into the fall.
1: So I'm joined by Nitin Diyadis here. He might want to chip in as well. Nitin, anything you want to
2: Yeah,
1: say?
2: sorry, hi Tiffany, it's Nitin here. How you doing? All good?
0: Hey, good, all good. Sorry, Nathan, I didn't mean to take so long speaking.
1: Oh, no, never apologize. Never apologize for that, Tiffany. You're good.
2: You're here to provide the insights. We're just here to provide the questions. So the more insights you provide, the better it is.
0: Perfect.
2: So let's just start. Let's start at the beginning where you talked about the Trump and Xi summit, and you're saying they want stability to be the order of the day going forward. How much of the Iran war tensions will play into that, though, if this Iran war just prolongs itself?
0: That is a great question, and I think the Iran war does play into that, and I think I know Trump is escalating tensions there with the Iran war, but he's also trying to kind of kind of shore up whatever support or neutrality or any other deals that he has in the read in the and with some of the key players. He's trying to make sure that he also keeps them on side. So I think it could. Here's the thing. I think the key area is the Strait of Hormuz, really, that remains central. And right now, any disruption there could affect a lot of exporting from a lot of different regions. So I think these Iran talks are key to keep that kind of major trading route open. And flowing so that gas prices don't raise, that shipping prices remain steady inflation.

0: energy security in Asia. These are all things that that key trading route controls. And so I think the more the talks go well or not well will have a major impact on all those, on that major trading route.
1: How much do you think Trump's caught himself in a bit of a rock and a hard place now? In the sense, I get the impression, and you can correct me if I'm wrong, that he probably wants this thing to end, but he's being told by his party to, stick to a very hard line, and therefore he can't really end it because, let's face it, inflation's biting, Main Street's not happy. You've got, as you said earlier, you've got the midterms coming up, not looking too pretty on that side. So in order for him to look prettier, he needs that to end. But at the same time, his party's saying stick to the hard line. So is he in a bit of a rock and a hard place now?
0: That's a great question, Nathan. I don't think he sees himself in that light. I think he always thinks of his position on the brink of a deal. So whether he's getting pushed to drive a hard line, whether he would like the war to end, I think he ultimately sees himself as in a position to make a deal, and that's where he always sees himself. And even if it seems like a very tough spot, so I do think that whatever his broader thoughts are, he's always looking to make a deal.
1: And how confident are you that you will be able to make a deal? I mean, Iran's been pretty steadfast, and this is what they want, and they haven't really budged too much. And it seems to be they're trying to get the US to start moving their needle a bit. Neither of them are going to move. How confident are you that there's going to be a deal coming through?
0: Nathan, if this were ordinary times, and we were talking maybe the previous administration or two, I would say, we are close, or give you some certainty. But I don't know what this, if I can give any certainty about a deal coming. I know that politically, a deal would a deal that helps America, from a from an economic perspective, is the deal that the president is looking to do. But whether that comes right now or in a month or two or in October, right before the elections happen, is anybody's guess. But I think, I think the ultimate goal is to make sure, for the president, is for him to make sure that, it's beneficial economically overall, and is positioned as a win.
1: And how do you see those midterms going? I mean, I guess in current situation, probably not well, but if you can cut a deal just before, does that boost the Republicans and therefore does it boost, their midterm election hopes?
0: It could. The real, there's always the October surprise. That's what we call it in the U.S. Around the midterm elections. Is there an October surprise? And that could turn the tide for the Republicans if there's an October surprise and there's a deal. However, it really depends upon how people are feeling from an economic perspective. So, are they able to afford their groceries? Are they able to afford gas in their car to get to work? Are they able to pay their mortgage? Are they able to send their kids to school with, full stomachs and with no worry? So I definitely think those play in those issues, those kind of real life issues play into the midterms, because if people are feeling squeezed majorly on all those basic needs, then it's going to be hard for the Republicans to turn the tide, even with a deal in the Middle East.
1: Oh, and as we get that, so how do investors play with the current situation then? What do they do? What do they look at now?
0: So, I think from a, it's really interesting from an investor perspective. I think, obviously, the market and investors, they do like a bit of certainty. One thing that's really kind of fascinating about the U.S. Election time, this midterm period.

0: depending upon if the Democrats take over Congress or if there's a Republican House, I mean, a Republican Senate and a Democrat House, there's a bit of gridlock. And the markets like that gridlock because that means nothing's going to change. So it does bring certainty in the end. So there's a bit of volatility leading up, but it's known volatility because there's no, known outcome. However, there is that kind of certainty that there will be some gridlock going into 2027, and that gridlock will lead to no new regulations, no new policy, and that's good for the markets and good for investors.
1: All right. Unfortunately, that is all we have time for, but it's always great chatting to you. That was Tiffany Watkins-Ahern, Senior Director at Penta. Thanks, Tiffany.
2: Thank you, Tiffany.
0: Thank you. Thank you both.
2: Coming up to quarter to six is the current time to close on RTHK Radio 3 with Jeff Chung and Nathan Dialdis this afternoon slash evening. Now, the Hong Kong property has seen its fair share of volatility over the years, and yet the commercial property market is an important indicator of the economy. So to find out a little more about that is our very own Carolyn Wright. Let's listen in.
3: Colliers recently published their latest report looking into the health of Hong Kong's market for office space. And to take a look at some of their findings and what you need to know about them, I am joined again by Josh Stone, Senior Director at Colliers. Lovely to have you in the studio as always, Josh.
4: Hi, Caroline. Amazing to be back.
3: So maybe you can tell us a little bit about some of the key takeaways from your report this time. I think you're seeing some sort of optimistic signs.
4: We are. I mean, you hear a lot of people say, you know, is Hong Kong back? I certainly think Hong Kong is now going through a period of stabilization, but that's very selective. What we're seeing is more of a recovery in prime assets or grade A1, or people call them premium grade A, especially in central. We're starting to see that market really, really come alive. And we're starting to see a lot more development within the retail sector, especially where it's linked to tourism as well. But locations with older stock, older buildings, not doing so well. So it's a very, very interesting market. Some aspects of the market are outperforming, and some aspects of the market are not outperforming. There are some really, really interesting figures that go with that. So when we talk about expansion, we use a phrase called net absorption. And just in a nutshell, that is the amount of space that gets taken up in expansion over the amount of space that gets given back. So say in 2020 and 2021, we saw negative net absorption in Hong Kong, a lot of people giving space back.
3: Yep.
4: But from 23 onwards, we've seen positive net absorption. Where Hong Kong's Cinderella story has been was at the back end of 2025, where we saw net absorption about 500,000. It was very much in line with 23 and 24. But in November, December, we saw a record amount of net absorption at 1.2 million square foot. Now, that's huge. That brings Hong Kong's net absorption for 25 at 1.73, which is the second highest it's ever been, comparable to 2018. And we were all looking at the market thinking, I wonder if that will carry on into Q1. And it has. So Q1's posted 650,000 square foot of net absorption, which is incredibly strong. And really, a lot of that is a flight to quality, which I think we'll touch on later. But in terms of retail, we're seeing an 11.8% year-on-year growth there. The investment sentiment's actually pretty good. It's up 5% quarter on quarter at 14.7 billion. But like I say, a very polarized market right now in terms of there's the best and then there's the rest.
3: So let's get into all of those things a bit deeper. And you mentioned this net absorption being very positive at the moment and prime grade A being popular. What sorts of properties are companies looking to lease?
4: Yeah, well, I think at the moment, Central's going through a little bit of a heyday, and it's very much reached its bottom. So if we're talking about districts, Central has very much hit its bottom. What we call grade A buildings in Central are rebounding 4.6% since January, which is very strong. But I guess a fantastic asset is what we call a grade A1, which is your 2IFC, 1IFC, AIA Central. There are 8 buildings of real exquisite quality, and they are going through a huge rental kind of increase. So they have gone up 9.8% since January. And that is because so much demand is focused on quality assets at the moment. If we look at the rest of Hong Kong, it's still declining, but it's doing it much, much slower. And there are assets outside of Central that are doing relatively well. But on the whole, as districts go, it is Central outperforming. But

0: I think that will have a slow effect. I think slowly we will start to see other districts start to come out of these rental declines and start posting either flat or positive rents. I think in terms of retail, what we're starting to see again, as I mentioned, is a lot of those retail assets that are quite central and focused around tourism as well. They're doing very, very well. And in terms of who's actually active within those buildings, we're seeing financial institutions, insurance firms, professional services and kind of education, quasi kind of public sector, really very active within those buildings. So prime example, JP Morgan from their Quayside location, back office, I wouldn't say re-centralising, but moving their back office to a more central location of West Kowloon, the Artist Square building. So you're seeing some really fascinating moves right now.
1: Now, you highlighted how well Central is doing, but said you are starting to see a little bit of trickle down or expecting some trickle down. Where are the other areas that you're seeing demand increasing?
0: Yeah, very good question. The one, I guess, outside of Central, the one district that's doing incredibly well is what we now define as Kowloon Station or West Kowloon. So that ICC, Artist Square, IGC, near the XRL site, that is having a huge amount of momentum. We've seen UBS take a whole building there. We've seen a number of banks go in there. We know that there's a number of state-owned enterprises coming in from Greater China into that building and looking to take huge amounts of space there. And that's really primarily because there's a huge drive for the integration into the Greater Bay. I know that UBS really wanted to be in that site, primarily because they were 15 minutes away from Shenzhen, and that integrative piece was really, really important for them. And I think as this economy kind of looks to integrate further, that's going to be a really, really big selling point for that building. And I think the most important thing here is the buildings are of such a great standard. The floor plates are huge. We're talking, you know, 80,000 square foot for one floor plate, which is absolutely staggering when you think about it. Hong Kong's predominantly been a smaller floor plate kind of market. We're now moving into this area where tenants can do amazing things on larger floor plates and connect two buildings up, which is fantastic. But I guess at the end of the day, in addition to that, money talks, and Kowloon Station in terms of a rental perspective is incredibly more affordable than being in Central,
1: right?
0: And it's two stops away from Central, so you get amazing harbour views, but you pay a third of the rent, which I think is obviously another driving factor for Kowloon Station as well. I think from a retail perspective, those classic districts, Causeway Bay, Tsim Sha Tsui, again, really benefit from returning tourists. High street rents are now stabilising, and leasing is really focused on prime footage, not kind of side streets. So those really special kind of retail presence, that's where that focus is.
1: Let's get on to this sort of two-tiered market that you are seeing emerging. And you did mention how, you know, some of the older properties are falling out of favour. Tell us a little bit more about what you are seeing with that.
0: We're seeing a growing gap between prime and non-prime properties, both in rent and occupier demand. There is the best and there is the rest. And, you know, Central Admiralty is very much a tier one district, but within that, you've got two tiers. You've got landlords that are grade A and perhaps don't necessarily look after their tenants or integrate the building so well. But then you've got grade A that do, and there's a lot of demand for that grade A. But then you've got this premium grade A, like I say, this kind of two IFC, one IFC, where there's a strong move to be in these buildings because the covenant strength of all the tenants within there are incredibly strong. So, for example, you're starting to see a shift for mainland Chinese law firms moving from grade B, then moving into grade A, and then moving into premium grade A. And we've seen one law firm do that in a three-year cycle.
1: Wow.
0: Which is pretty impressive, you know. And they just want to be with the best tenants. That's for them what really they feel it drives their business. Then you've got this older buildings, decentralized locations, which are struggling. Now, there are fantastic assets within decentralized locations. For example, Quarry Bay, right, Swire's portfolio. And they're actually starting to perform incredibly well now. So there is a market now, and there is a market for being decentralized paying a much more lower rent, but also wanting a fantastic asset. And we're starting to see a lot of that space start to chip away. When you take away 2 Taikoo Place, their newest building, I think their occupancy rate is 90 to 95%, which is incredibly strong for that area. But again, I think landlords really need to focus on their buildings. They need to focus on what they're offering, how they're offering.

0: offering is different from the market, and probably spend a little bit more money on enticing clients back to their building, or at least spending a little bit money on upgrading it, because that is what's really kind of making the difference between those that are doing very well and those that aren't.
1: I like your top tips there. Now, finally, is there anything else interesting that we should know about happening in the sector?
0: I think there is some really interesting thing. I think from a macro point of view, we're seeing a lot of this growth really primarily because Hong Kong's starting, the stability of Hong Kong is really coming to the forefront at the moment. I think when you look at what's happening geopolitically across the world, and Hong Kong's very much a safe haven, that, and that's the appeal it does give. I think the lower interest rates there are incredibly interesting for investors. The capital looking for yield is very, very opportunistic. And there's deep value opportunities after price corrections. So there's that kind of macroeconomic point of view. But if we look at maybe certain sectors, the education sector is emerging as a major occupier and investor. We talked about that briefly. And, you know, the Hong Kong universities here are doing a lot of investment. And there's so much that goes around that in terms of buying student accommodation, et cetera, and buying campuses. So that's bringing a lot of money into Hong Kong. The accommodation and hotels kind of side of things is doing really, really well. So let me give you a really interesting stat. Nearly 80% of 2025, the total 2025 volume that we achieved, we've done that in Q1 alone, right? So we've done 80% of what we've done in 2025 in terms of hotels and accommodation. And we've done that in Q1 alone.
1: Wow.
0: So we are starting to see a lot more amazing things happening in Hong Kong, and we're starting to see that economy kind of coming back. Is Hong Kong back? Probably not just yet. I think it's too early to say that. But it's certainly stabilizing, and there's certainly some really amazing green shoots happening across the economy.
1: Fabulous to speak to you as always. Josh Stone, Senior Director at Colliers.
0: Thank you, Caroline.
2: 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Before we go, a quick reminder of how markets have moved today. Locally, the Hang Seng Index closing with losses of 1.27% at 25,006. The CSI 300 up 0.12% at 4,914. Shanghai up 0.12% at 4,092. And over in Japan, the Nikkei 225 down 0.47% to close at 64,693. The broader topics index down 0.41% at 3,902. And the South Korean KOSPI, that's down 0.53% at 8,185. The small cap KOSDAQ, that's down 2.54% at 1,104. Down under, the Aussie ASX 200 down 1.43% at 8,592. A quick look at the markets that are open at the moment. The Nifty 50 in Mumbai still down, just 0.03% at 23,907. Meanwhile, European defense stocks are rallying right now after the Ukrainian parliament ratified a 90 billion euro loan agreement with the European Union. Ukrainian President Volodymyr Zelensky is in Sweden now, where Reuters is reporting that he and Swedish Prime Minister Ulf Kristersson are expected to jointly announce a deal over a deal to supply Ukraine with Gripen fighter jets. The stock 600 down 0.56% at 624.64. The German DAX in Frankfurt down 0.25% at 25,114. The CAC 40 in Paris down 0.39% at 8,176. And the FTSE 100 in London last seen trading down over 0.75% at 10,424. Quick look at the oil markets. Brent crude at $96.15 a barrel, and West Texas at $90.48 a barrel. At 9:30 p.m. is when Wall Street opens. The S&P 500 futures down 0.14% at 7,529. The Nasdaq futures down 0.3% at 29,958. The Dow Jones Industrial futures down 0.11% at 50,675. Quick reminder, inflation data out of the U.S. coming out at 8:30 p.m. Hong Kong time tonight. On tomorrow's show, I'll be back here with Neil Newman. He's head of strategy at Asterisk Advisory. Lots to talk about in the markets area. Plus, we'll be hearing from Paisley Deng, Deputy General Manager at Stashaway. We'll be talking about investing in AI and options for getting involved with private markets. That's it from us today. From the team behind Money Talk and The Close, have a fantastic evening ahead. Coming up next from the RTHA Newsroom is News Wrap. We're back here tomorrow, same time, same place, 5 to 6 p.m. on Radio 3.
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0: a stable life. 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The security of Hong Kong and our homes hinges on the security of our motherland. Safeguarding national security is our responsibility. Let's participate.
1: If you are using a full body harness while working at height in a construction site, secure it to an independent lifeline to stop a fall. Wear a safety helmet with a chin strap that's buckled up properly. The helmet will stay on in an accident and help reduce injury. By protecting yourself, you can protect your family. 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Put safety first.

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1: And I'm Raymond Young. In tonight's program, a pay trend survey gives clues on the next round of pay rises for civil servants.
0: The Observatory warns that the heat wave will persist, raising concerns about the threat to health.
2: For three consecutive very hot days, we are seeing a 9% increase in risk of older people being admitted for heart diseases.
1: Fresh attacks by the United States and Iran trigger fears of an escalation in the Middle East conflict.
0: And in sport, Hong Kong and China's top mixed doubles pair advance in the Singapore Badminton Open.
1: That's all coming up next on News Wrap.
0: A private pay trend survey that the government refers to when deciding on civil service salary increases has suggested a pay rise of 4.12% for senior civil servants. It also suggests a 2.64% raise for middle-ranking staff and 1.17% for junior workers. The survey covered about 155,000 employees from 104 private companies. Janice Lowe has details.
3: In announcing the pay trend survey results, Secretary for the Civil Service Ingrid Yeung stressed that the figures are only one of six major factors that would be taken into account when the Executive Council makes the final pay decision for more than 170,000 civil servants. The other factors are the state of the economy, cost of living changes, staff pay claims, civil service morale, and the government's fiscal position.
4: As in past years, after having the net pay trend indicators, we will do an analysis of the other five factors that the Executive Council has to take into account, and then we will present our analysis to the Executive Council to enable the Council to make an informed and a balanced and the most appropriate decision. As for social sentiments, I think public reaction, public acceptance of the proposed policy decision is a factor that the Executive Council will take into consideration in making every decision, not only this one. So this is a given.
3: Yeung went on to say she will meet civil service representatives next week to gauge their views. She also announced a revised appraisal system that would be implemented from October the 1st to better evaluate the performance of civil servants. The civil service chief said around 5 to 10% of all staff would be deemed underperformers and would not be granted a salary increment.
4: We have considered similar practices in other jurisdictions, as well as considered the actual situation in government departments in coming up to this decision and coming up to deciding on this percentage.
3: Yeung said the move will allow department heads to establish effective management teams.
1: The president of the Hong Kong Chinese Civil Servants Association, Choi Kun Long, says it's too early to comment on the possible increment that civil servants may get.
5: The figure appears to be pretty good, but what matters most is whether this number will be validated. Regardless of whether the figure is high or low, we must ensure it is derived through rigorous scientific methodology and is reliable. Whether the result is favorable or not, if we confirm it was obtained through strict scientific procedures, we must accept it as one of the key factors for consideration.
0: A new record of hot nights for May could be set if the temperature hits 28 degrees or more in the following nights. There have already been five consecutive hot nights since Saturday. The current record for May stands at six. Shangshui recorded a maximum temperature of 37 degrees today.

0: And the observatory predicts the heat wave will persist. It's expected to be extremely hot tomorrow, with the mercury rising to 35 degrees in urban areas and 37 degrees in the new territories. Meanwhile, a three-year Beat the Heat project launched by four local institutions has helped more than 1,500 elderly people in the Yao Chim Mong and Kwintong districts cope. Eric Lai, co-principal investigator of the project from the Chinese University, spoke to Henry Hsu about the threat to health.
1: Following the backdrop of climate change, we are seeing a trend of increasing number of very hot days and hot nights, and that indeed translates into public health impact. For three consecutive very hot days, we are seeing a 9% increase in risk of older people being admitted for heart diseases. And for occurrence of a single hot night, we are seeing a 2.5% increase of mortality for older people. So these are very solid public health risks. And for the trend of global climate change, and we are seeing that these public health threats is increasing for the rest of the decade. And that's why we are trying to advocate more awareness of the heat health issue in the general public, in the community. And that's why we are organizing this community project.
2: So what does this project offer to the elderly people?
1: I think one of the most important takeaway for the older people is the enhancement of heat health knowledge, because we are seeing cases that they've learned a lot from our social worker, from our nurses on the front line, that they learn how to mitigate the impact of heat by themselves. So it's actually a self-empowerment process they can actually do at home. For example, they can drink more water, improve the ventilation at home, refurbishment of cooling devices, etc. So these little efforts are actually very doable at individual level, and they could enhance the mental health and also the overall health of and the quality of life of the older people.
3: The government says it will fully support the establishment of the Hong Kong International Commercial Court, which will further enhance the city's competitiveness on the global stage. It will also strengthen the development of the SAR's legal and dispute resolution services. Charlie Chen has the details.
4: The judiciary announced a plan to establish the specialist division of the High Court to strengthen Hong Kong's position as both an international financial centre and an international dispute resolution hub in line with the nation's 15th five-year plan. The unit will solely handle complex high-value international and cross-border commercial disputes. Chief Executive John Lee said the court will contribute new and greater strength to the country's high-level opening up while further promoting the development of international commercial rules. He said the National 15th five-year plan explicitly outlines the initiatives of accelerating the development of the system and capacity for the rule of law in foreign affairs, improving mechanisms for international commercial mediation, arbitration and litigation, as well as deepening its development as an international legal and dispute resolution services center. Lee noted that the SAR is the only common law jurisdiction in the country. Hong Kong's commercial and trade laws based on common law are internationally compatible, he said, and well-trusted by international businesses or investors. The chief executive said the establishment of the commercial court fully demonstrates Hong Kong's unique advantages under one country, two systems of enjoying strong support of the motherland and close connections with the world. Lee added that the court and the International Organization of Mediation, headquartered in Wan Chai, will provide global enterprises and investors with diversified and comprehensive options for dispute resolution. Secretary for Justice Paul Lam said the court will make significant contributions to the development of international commercial law.
0: A study has found a severe mismatch between supply and demand in the job market in the Greater Bay Area last year. As Chloe Fung reports, the employment turnover rate hit 11%.
5: An institute under Sun Yat-sen University and Hong Kong-based talent agency KOS International studied surveys covering 150 firms in the Greater Bay Area, or GBA, between April and December last year. The focus was on the GBA's talent development. The study report noted that over 70% of the companies were cautious about hiring last year and planned to take on fewer than 30 new employees employees in the coming 3 to 5 years. Meanwhile, employee turnover rates were as high as 15% in Shenzhen and Jiangmen. He Junzhi, director of the Institute of Guangdong, Hong Kong and Macau Development Studies at Sun Yat-sen University, noted that the results reflected a structural problem in the age of artificial intelligence. But he said there's a huge demand from 60% of the surveyed firms for so-called hybrid talent as the GBA switches from manufacturing to research and development.
6: So what kind of hybrid talent are mostly sought after? They are someone who is both skilled in technology as well as management. Meanwhile, they need to be international. So it's, again, a combination that you need to have a good understanding of technological innovation as well as the international businesses.
5: The director called on city governments in the GBA to set up more public training platforms to develop talent, adding that Hong Kong can play a bigger role in luring highly skilled professionals from around the world.
3: Hong Kong's exports in April expanded at their fastest pace in over 5 years. Outbound shipments jumped almost 43% from a year ago to $620 billion. Imports rose by 44.4% to around $650 billion. A government spokesman said the growth came on the back of robust global demand for AI-related electronic products. Exports to the United States and the European Union regions increased notably.
0: Schools have been urged to intervene early to stop students from dropping out. The call comes from the Hong Kong Christian Service, a non-governmental organization which polled nearly 2,000 secondary school students between February and March. Its findings suggested that 1 in 12 students is at risk of so-called hidden disengagement. Such students go to school but are withdrawn or display passive behavior and are particularly vulnerable to dropping out. They include those who are bullied or have special education needs or SEN. The NGO Service Head of Children and Youth Service, Suzanne Choi, spoke to Matthew Hung.
7: Our findings revealed over a quarter of respondents report that they dislike school life. More alarmingly, 8.4% of students were identified as being at risk of in-school hidden disengagement, meaning that 1 in 12 students displays withdrawal or passive behavior at schools. We emphasize that dropping out is a gradual process that unfolds over time, and hidden disengagement often serves as a crucial yet easily overlooked warning sign before a student completely detaches from school. If the hidden disengaged behavior has not been addressed earlier, the students may be losing their connection to school, motivation to learn, and peer support, gradually distancing themselves from the campus environment. This survey aims to highlight these at-risk students to ensure they receive early support, reinforcing their school connectedness to help prevent dropout and social isolation.
8: You mentioned that 1 in 12 surveyed students were at risk of hidden disengagement. What are some behavioral indicators that identify students who are disconnected from campus life? What are some risk factors that have a strong impact on their disengagement at school?
7: The behavioral indicators include they spend recess and lunchtime alone in school and may be tardy, absent, or leaving early in school time. And also, they have zero extracurricular participation in school. These elements reflect a student's sense of belonging, school involvement, and overall psychological safety. For school bullying, students who have experienced bullying face a 76.3% higher risk of hidden disengagement compared to their peers. And for SEN, students with SEN face a 48.7% higher risk.
3: The Drainage Services Department has told a contractor at a construction site in Sham Shui Po to suspend lifting operations and carry out safety checks after a worker died during a sewage system upgrade yesterday. The worker was injured during a lifting operation at the site on Yan Chow Street. He was sent to Princess Margaret Hospital, where he died. The contractor was also instructed to carry out a thorough investigation into the cause of the incident.
0: Hong Kong Stock Exchange operator says its proven track record of dealing with companies from non-common law jurisdictions makes it an ideal location for Central Asian firms to raise funds. Janice Low reports.
9: Technology is certainly, our major focus. We use a lot of the high-tech, you know.
10: The stock exchange said its diversified pool of liquidity, which has boasted an average daily turnover of $276 billion this year, should also attract firms seeking dual or secondary listings overseas. Bonnie Chan, the CEO of Hong Kong Exchanges and Clearing, or HKEX, will be part of Chief Executive Zhang Li's upcoming delegation to Kazakhstan and Uzbekistan. Under the HKEX's listing regulations, only issuers listed in the 20 recognized stock exchanges around the world may apply for a secondary listing in Hong Kong. Speaking to the press ahead of her departure on Sunday, Chen was asked if there are plans to

0: recognize stock exchanges in Central Asia as well.
1: Definitely. We want to deepen our collaboration with not only stock exchanges and partners in Central Asia, but I would say, you know, broadly across the board, we want to make sure that we are a very accessible market when it comes to global companies wanting to explore accessing a deeper capital raising platform.
0: Johnson Choi, HKEX's head of global issuer services, revealed he had recently returned from a week-long trip to Kazakhstan and Uzbekistan. He said the dual primary listing last year of mining firm Jiaxin International Resources in Hong Kong and Astana could set the tone for Central Asian enterprises looking to raise funds in the SAR.
2: So off the back of that, clearly it was taken notice by relevant parties and stakeholders in Central Asia. So as a result, in my prior trip a couple of weeks ago, various entities have also raised questions and interest and really wanted to just increase their knowledge on the Hong Kong market and how they could tap the market, whether it's through dim sum bonds or potentially dual listing.
0: Chen added that while 40% of HKEX's daily turnover is attributed to technology shares, the exchange prides itself on its inclusivity. She said the boards would do its utmost to connect capital with investment opportunities.
3: Lawmaker Rock Chen says the airport's Terminal 2 will make flying in and out of Hong Kong more stress-free. T2 opened yesterday and is expected to handle 8 million passengers in its first year. Chen, who is a board member of the airport authority, was on RTHK's Backchat program to talk about the new facilities.
4: Technology is certainly, our major focus. We use a lot of the high-tech, facilities, such as the self backdrop counters, the smart check-in kiosks, etc. Because we target, the more younger and maybe tech-savvy passengers to use Terminal 2. So we think, installing all these high-tech facilities will give them a better experience, more efficient services. And also, we have this facial recognition. As long as the passengers have registered their biometrics, they don't need to take out their passports every time. So that's a lot of convenience and added value for them. And also, we have this smart security screening. So if passengers going through security check at T2, they could have their own laptop and bottled liquid water below 100 ml, they could still put in their on their hand carry luggage. No need to take them out. So I think these are all very convenient facilities for our passengers.
5: In terms of Hong Kong's position as an international aviation hub, opening T2, what does that mean for us?
4: Yes, number one, with the commencement and the commissioning of T2 and also our third runway, Hong Kong now has significantly increased our capacity to handle more passengers and flights. We expect, Terminal 2 to handle 8 million passengers this year, when by the end of next year, when we have both departure and arrival, of the T2 concourse, we expect T2 can handle a total of 30 million passengers. So adding T1 together, every year Hong Kong Airport will be able to handle 100 million passengers, which is a significant boost in terms of our positioning as an aviation hub. Secondly, now the next step is for us to go out and hopefully sign more new air routes. We open up new air routes, and we will encourage, the airlines to consider opening up, more flights, because now we could handle more passengers. So if the economics is right, we encourage airlines to start new air routes, and also for existing routes, perhaps consider increasing the frequency of flights. So all these will bring in greater traffic and also boosting Hong Kong's economy as a whole.
6: The astronaut crews of the Shenzhou 21 and Shenzhou 23 have held a handover ceremony. As Aaron Tam reports, the Shenzhou 21 crew handed the keys of the country's space station to the relief during the handover.
7: The Shenzhou 21 crew has now completed all planned tasks. Zhang Lu, Wu Fei, and Zhang Hongzhang entered the space station on November 1st.

0: last year. After completing a full six-month stay in orbit, the trio continued working on the space station for another month. The China Manned Space Agency said the three astronauts will take the Shenzhou 22 spacecraft and return to the Dongfeng landing site in North China's Inner Mongolia Autonomous Region. Meanwhile, the final full system drill has been completed at the Dongfeng landing site to ensure the trio's safe return. The drill tested the organization, coordination, and emergency response capabilities of all units involved in the retrieval of the return capsule.
1: A collision in central Henan province has killed 13 people and injured three others. Local authorities said an overloaded passenger van crashed into the back of a truck on an expressway in the city of Nanyang at around 2:40 this morning. The nine-seat van was carrying 16 people at the time of the crash. The Ministry of Public Security has sent a team to Nanyang to investigate.
2: A fragile ceasefire in the Middle East is at risk following the most serious clashes between the United States and Iran in 6 weeks. Iran targeted a U.S. airbase in the region after an American strike on southern Iran. Janice Lowe reports.
3: The latest attacks appeared to have started when Iranian forces fired at four ships trying to cross the Strait of Hormuz, which has been blocked since the United States and Israel started a war at the end of February. U.S. forces launched strikes on a ground control station in the southern port area of Bandar Abbas, triggering a swift response by Tehran. Iran's Revolutionary Guard said they targeted the airbase from which the U.S. launched its attack. The location of the base was not disclosed, but Kuwait's military said it was responding to an enemy attack. A presenter on Iranian TV read out a message from the guards.
4: The Islamic Revolutionary Guard Corps warned that the response was a serious warning to make clear to the enemy that aggression will not go unanswered and that if repeated, the response will be more decisive.
3: The fresh strikes have raised questions about the fate of talks to end a conflict that has killed thousands of people, mainly in Iran and Lebanon, and threatened the global economy through higher fuel costs. A key point is the restoration of normal traffic through the Strait of Hormuz. U.S. President Donald Trump has dismissed an Iranian state TV report that Iran and Oman will jointly manage traffic in the waterway. He said no country will have control over the strait and appears to threaten Oman, a longtime U.S. ally.
1: The precarious situation in the Middle East has led to oil prices rebounding by over 2%. Brent crude traded at $96.60 a barrel, while West Texas Intermediate cost almost $91. Stocks across Asia, apart from the mainland, lost ground. Hong Kong's Hang Seng Index fell 1.3% to 25,006 points. There were modest declines in Tokyo and Seoul.
2: At least 16 students in central Kenya have been killed in a fire that engulfed a dormitory at a girls' school. The fire broke out after midnight while the students were asleep. More than 70 of them remain in hospital with injuries. The cause of the fire is under investigation.
1: Rescuers in central Laos are racing against time to save five villagers trapped in a flooded cave for more than a week. Two others are still missing. Marcus Lum has the details.
5: Rescue team leader Keng Khan Bong Awong gave an update of the mission. They had found five villagers alive, but the men cannot be brought out immediately because they are stranded in a small dry area inside the flooded cave. They will need help to dive underwater and emerge safely on hard soil. The rescue team leader said the survivors need food, medicines and oxygen tanks to prepare them for their underwater swim to safety. The villagers' ordeal began last Tuesday when they entered the cave northeast of the capital Vientiane to search for gold. But heavy rains triggered flash floods which blocked their exit. The rescue team includes two of those who helped members of a youth football squad escape from a flooded cave in neighboring Thailand in 2018. The 12 boys and their coach were led to safety in a dramatic operation nearly 3 weeks after they were stranded.
2: The United Nations says global average temperatures are likely to stay at or near record levels for the next 5 years, with the new hottest ever year likely before 2031. It also said the record-breaking early heat wave scorching a large part of Western Europe is a brutal reminder of the spiraling impacts of the climate crisis. While people in France and Britain sweated out in temperatures above 30 degrees Celsius, the heat wave

0: is making life particularly miserable for the homeless. Azam Khan reports.
1: Dozens of homeless people and rights groups gathered in the French capital, Paris, to demand more spaces and shelters and emergency housing amid an unprecedented heat wave that has hit Western Europe. Nathan Lecure, who led the demonstration, said the government is neglecting the vulnerable during this period of heat, which has touched 35 degrees. 34-year-old Melissa is a pregnant homeless woman. She said she wouldn't wish this on anyone and that it's been awful, especially at night, and that it's a serious pain to move around and find shelter and food. Britain and France have reported their hottest ever May days this week as a heat dome brought sizzling temperatures, more typical of midsummer, to Western Europe. Meanwhile, authorities in the UK and France have warned the public about the dangers of swimming in open water after multiple deaths were recorded in both countries as people try and cool off from the heat. With temperatures remaining stubbornly above 30 degrees Celsius across much of Northern Europe, and predicted to go up again in the coming days, UN climate chief Simon Steele said that the main culprit was humanity's burning of coal, oil, and gas, the primary driver of climate change.
2: The U.S. state of Washington is bracing itself for a higher death toll from a chemical incident at a paper mill. 9 people missing after a chemical tank imploded and ruptured are feared dead. 2 others were confirmed dead earlier, and 8 people were injured. Matt Amos is a fire department official in Longview, where the incident occurred on Tuesday.
3: Operational conditions, it still remains active and it's extremely hazardous in the recovery environment. Recovery operations will continue as the conditions safely allow. It continues to be incredibly difficult for us on the incident and everybody that's involved. We appreciate the professionalism of the responders working this operation and the patience and support everyone has shown.
0: The time is now 26 past 6. Sports is next.
2: We start with badminton, when Jordan Tang and Tang Soot are into the Singapore Open mixed doubles quarterfinals after beating Thailand's Pakpun Thira Rasagun and Subsiri Thera Thananchai 21-19-21-13. Tang and Che, who were runners-up last year, are the only Hong Kong-China players still in the tournament. That's after Lee Chek-Yu bowed out of the men's singles this morning, falling to Japan's Koki Watanabe in straight games 17-21, 12-21 in a round of 16.
0: In football, Crystal Palace have claimed their first European trophy. The London side won the Conference League final in Leipzig by beating Rayo Vallecano 1-0, marking a storybook farewell for departing manager Oliver Glasner. Nazvi Karim has more.
4: After a cagey opening half with few clear chances for both sides, it was Palace who went ahead through Jean-Philippe Mateta minutes after interval at the Red Bull Arena in Leipzig. The France international turned in a rebound for the game's only goal on 51 minutes, an effort that ultimately proved to be the difference as the Spanish side failed to mount a response. The 1-0 victory earns the Premier League club their maiden trophy in a major European competition and dashes Vallecano's hopes of landing a first major trophy of their own. It also marks a fairy tale ending for outgoing manager Oliver Glasner, who departs the London side with a third trophy in 2 years. Victory in the Conference League follows their wins in the FA Cup and the Community Shield last year.
2: In tennis, Novak Djokovic's bid for a record 25th Grand Slam continues at the French Open. The number 3 seed battled to a 4-set victory over home favourite Valentin Royer under sweltering conditions, setting up a clash with Brazilian teenager Joao Fonseca in the third round. Despite giving up 3 match points, 39-year-old Djokovic says he's pleased with the win, but has set his sights on a longer run.
5: Physically, spent quite a bit of energy today on a very hot day, very challenging conditions. Yeah, it was obviously my fault I didn't finish in straight sets because I had break up twice in the third match point, just too passive on those points, and he took his chances and he got the crowd support he was looking for, and obviously momentum shifted, but I managed to kind of regroup in the fourth. So, you know, it was very challenging. You know, the scoreline maybe doesn't do justice.
0: In the women's draw, world number 2 Elena Rybakina has been sent tumbling out in the second round. The reigning Australian Open champion lost in dramatic fashion after blowing a one-set lead to Ukraine's

0: Yulia Starodubtseva. It was the Kazakhs' earliest exit from any WTA tournament since last year's Miami Open.
1: Yeah, it's just a pity because I think I was practicing well before French Open, and I was feeling also good on the practices, so, and thought that I can raise the level, but actually today was very bad performance, too many unforced errors, and yeah, I didn't feel the greatest. I was trying to find a way, but it clearly didn't work.
0: Third-seeded Iga Świątek, meanwhile, continued her bid for a fifth Roland Garros title after seeing off Sarah Bialek in straight sets. And that's your look at sports.
2: And a quick look at the weather. It will be extremely hot tomorrow with a maximum temperature of around 35 degrees in urban areas and a couple of degrees higher in the new territories, becoming cloudy with a few showers and isolated squally thunderstorms later. Right now at the observatory, the temperature is at 32 degrees and the relative humidity is at 63%.

0: ladies and gentlemen.
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Birthday boy Ray Laidlaw and, of course, Lindisfarne, Run for Home, kicking off this Thursday evening Sunset Sounds. Welcome along to the show. I'm Simon Wilson. I'll be keeping you company through till nine. Coming up between now and then, we're getting up to our usual mischief. In about 55 minutes, I'll have a couple of solid gold soul sounds for sunset. Before the news at eight, we've got our Thursday evening. What is it going to be today? Let's have a little look ahead, see what's going on. Dog's got the homework. Hang on. Oh, it's about married couples, our survey today. Then between now and 8.30, we've got some quirky stories. Of course, in about 10 minutes, our general knowledge quiz questions. And the bit I love best, we'll be playing your requests if you'd like to get them in. First, though, let's have a look, see what is going on. 2 days till the Champions League final. That's Arsenal versus PSG. 14 days from now, it all kicks off in the US, Canada and Mexico. The World Cup, that is, of course. 22 days till Dragon Boat Day here in Hong Kong, which is the next public holiday. Whoop, whoop, whoop. 32 days till Strawberries, Cream and Wimbledon. 211 sleeps until Santa comes a-calling, making it 218 days till we greet 2027. What is going on today? It's International Burger Day. It's also World Hunger Day. Of course, they both come on the same day, don't they? World Hunger Day raises awareness of people dying of chronic persistent hunger unrelated to high-profile emergency crisis. So it's like standard hunger as opposed to crisis hunger. World Blood Cancer Day. It's also, World Passion Fruit Martini Day. That sounds very exotic. It's International Day for Women's Health, along with Martini Day, of course. And in the US, it's Whale Day. Azerbaijan celebrates National Day. Feast-wise, it's St. Senator of Milan's Day and St. Bernard of Monjou's Day, the patron of mountaineers and skiers. 23 minutes away from 7 on this Thursday evening. Request lines are now open if there's something you'd like to hear. 233-88-266 is the number. Into the 80s we go with John Parr, Man in Motion from St. Elmo's Fire.

am Wise Mike, the smoke-free ambassador. 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

maybe he should if he never... Yeah, killers, Mr. Brightside. 14 minutes away from 7 on this Thursday evening. Time to put on our thinking caps, have a swig of your sundowner, grab your pen and paper, let's do the general knowledge quiz questions. When does the Union flag become the Union Jack? The Rugby Union World Cup of 2019 was held in which country? I'll make this multiple choice. UK, France or Japan? How many I's are there in Mississippi? Once again, our Thursday evening general knowledge quiz questions. When does the Union flag become the Union Jack? The Rugby Union World Cup of 2019 was held in which country? Was it United Kingdom, France or Japan? And how many I's are there in Mississippi? Back shortly with the answers to that terrible trio. In the meantime, keep your requests a coming. 233-888-266 is the number. Let's do one from the birthday file. Roland Gift, the front man from the Fine Young Cannibals, celebrates his birthday today.

When an amber rainstorm signal is in force, follow the news on weather and road conditions. When a red or black rainstorm signal is in force and the Education Bureau has announced class suspension, schools should adopt emergency measures. They should keep premises open, look after students who have arrived, and keep students at school until it is safe to leave. Parents need not hurry to pick up children. Students already on their way to school should pay attention to rainfall, as well as traffic, slope, and road conditions, and should stay somewhere safe if necessary.

0: Tori Amos and Cornflake Girl here on Sunset Sounds. Let's do the answers to our general knowledge quiz questions. When does the Union flag become the Union Jack? I know, that's a difficult one, isn't it? When it's flown on a ship. The Rugby Union World Cup of 2019 was held in which country? UK, France or Japan? That would be Japan. And how many eyes are there in Mississippi? For that, you should have had four. Taking us to the news, Ray Stevens and Mississippi Squirrel Revival.
1: Well, when I was a kid, I'd take a trip every summer down to Mississippi to visit my granny and her antebellum world.

0: RTHK, the news at 7 with Tom McAlinden. A survey of private sector salaries the government looks at when setting civil service pay suggests increases of up to 4.12% this year. That's for senior staff, with 2.64% for middle-ranking workers and 1.17% for more junior employees. Civil Service Secretary Ingrid Young says it's only one factor for the government to consider. She also says a revised appraisal system will mean no pay increments for around 5 to 10% of staff because they're underperforming.
1: The 5% that we give as a guidance for departments to follow when they are doing their appraisals, we have considered similar practices in other jurisdictions, as well as considered the actual situation in government departments in coming up to this decision and coming up to deciding on this percentage.
0: China's Shenzhou 21 astronauts will return to Earth in the coming days after handing over the Tiangong space station to the crew of the Shenzhou 23. Aaron Tam reports.
2: The Shenzhou 21 crew has now completed all planned tasks. Zhang Lu, Wu Fei and Zhang Hongzhang entered the space station on November 1st last year. After completing a full six-month stay in orbit, the trio continued working on the space station for another month. The China Manned Space Agency said the three astronauts will take the Shenzhou 22 spacecraft and return to the Dongfeng landing site in North China's Inner Mongolia Autonomous Region. Meanwhile, the final full system drill has been completed at the Dongfeng landing site to ensure the trio's safe return. The drill tested the organization, coordination, and emergency response capabilities of all units involved in the retrieval of the return capsule.
0: A survey suggests over 70% of companies in the Greater Bay Area are planning to be cautious about hiring in the next few years. An institute under Sun Yat-sen University and the talent agency KOS International polled 150 firms. He Jun Zhe, who led the survey, says there's still a huge demand for professionals with the right skills.
3: So what kind of hybrid talent are mostly sought after? They are someone who is both skilled in technology as well as management. Meanwhile, they need to be international, so it's again a combination that you need to have a good understanding of technological innovation as well as the international businesses. Employers in the Greater Bay Area have a high demand for research and development. It also reflects that the region is currently shifting from manufacturing base to a growth model that focuses on research and development as well as high-end manufacturing.
0: United States has struck southern Iran, drawing retaliation from Tehran against a U.S. military base in the most serious clashes since the ceasefire began last month. U.S. forces are said to have launched strikes that hit a ground control station in the southern port area of Bandar Abbas. Iran didn't give details about the military base it reportedly targeted in response, but Kuwait said its air defenses responded to an enemy attack. A United Nations report warning that global average temperatures are likely to continue at or near record levels this year and for the next 4 years. The 11 hottest years ever recorded have all been since 2015. Melissa Seabrook is a research scientist at the UK's Met Office, which worked with the UN on the report.
4: Some of the key stats from the report are that it's very likely, so an 86% chance, the one in the next 5 years will set a new record, which is currently 2024. And there's a 91% chance that the global average temperature will exceed 1.5 degrees for at least 1 year in the next five.
0: The outlook comes as Western Europe swelters under a heat dome of warm air, breaking temperature records for May in both Britain and France. Democratic lawmakers in the United States have deplored what they say are inhumane conditions at a federal detention center where up to 400 people are on hunger strike. Outside the center in New Jersey, federal agents clashed with protesters supporting those being held ahead of deportation. A senator was pepper sprayed during the demonstration. This activist outlined the detainees' complaints.
5: One of them is because the food is inedible. Another one is because they don't have access to medical care. We're hearing stories of pregnant women who are not getting access to the care that they need, and people with injuries that are being denied access to help. They're also concerned about those who are vulnerable, people who are elderly or people who have illnesses.
0: The weather, it's going to stay mainly.

Fine and extremely hot. We've got moderate southwesterly winds. Tomorrow will be similar to today, with highs of up to 37 degrees in some places. There'll be a few showers and thunderstorms later on. We'll have more showers over the weekend, though it will be a bit cooler. Right now at the observatory, it's 31 degrees, with the relative humidity at 67%. That's the news from RTHK.

dance classic from 1993. Jimmy Goodwin on guitar. That, of course, Sub Sub. Ain't no love, ain't no use. Welcome along to the second hour of Sunset Sounds for this Thursday evening. I'm Simon Wilson, keeping you company through until 9, up in about 22 minutes after we have a look at the weather. We've got a couple of solid gold soul sounds for Sunset. What else are we going to do? Well, we'll run our survey before the news at 8. It's regarding married couples and what they argue about. What else are we going to do? We'll squeeze in a few quirky stories. And, of course, we'll play your request between now and 8.30 if you get them in. 233-88266 is the number for that. After 8.30, no more requests. We do the birthday files, use blown-out candles and celebrating. And then, of course, we'll find out what happened this day in history. Up to the news at 9, that'll take us. Alison Howe will be along the Common Room team for the penultimate time this week. Moving on. I like this one. From around 2016, it's Galantis and Peanut Butter Jelly.

What was it? Sleepless Nights at the Chateau? Visualise this. Well, Sleepless Nights, Gen Z wouldn't like that. No, no, not at all. Two-fifths of Gen Zers confess they're willing to miss a festival headline act in order to make sure they got a good night's kit. Bless them! A whopping 40% said they'd be happy to skip the main act to ensure that they got enough rest, a far cry from the hedonistic festivals of the past. The research from also showed discomfort it is actually putting young people off festivals together altogether. See, I can understand that. I can a bit. Yeah. Yeah. Oh, festival loser. Like, oh my goodness. They're like toxic bio war zones, aren't they, really, eh? A comfy sleeping bag is a festival essential for more than half, 53% of UK adults, and it's also the most annoying item to be soaked by the rain when camping. Also, Gen Z said an uncomfortable setup is the thing which most affects sleep at the festival, showing sleeping bags are the most valuable camping currency. Waterproof and, yeah, wrapped up and away from the cold, it's all very snug and as bug in a rug. The top reasons for Gen Z skipping festivals are that they're too far away, too expensive, have bad weather, closely followed by uncomfortable sleeping conditions. Oh, sleeping in mud. Oh. For those attending, a sleeping bag tops the list as the worst thing they could forget to pack ahead of their charger. Underwear. Underwear, yeah. Forget underwear. Oh, don't do that. And, of course, ID. For Gen Z, comfort, 49%, comes before watching headline artists. Access to toilets, good food and access to showers is essential to getting the best festival experience. And 63% would choose a designated quiet camping area if it meant fewer late-night parties. What are you going to a festival for? Turn that festival noise down. I'm trying to camp. Brits are expected to average just 4.8 hours of sleep per night at festivals this year, with noisy surroundings, uncomfortable sleeping setups and extreme temperatures ranked as the biggest disruptors.

Well, there's no Glasgow this year. It's going fallow, isn't it? Yes, it's been back in 2027, so at least they don't have to worry about that. I guess the question is, what have you said no to in favour of an early night? I'd love to hear from you. 233-88-266 is the number. Oh, my goodness. We used to go out Thursday night and party until Monday morning.

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0: I like that. Nur and the Whale. 5 years' time. It's amazing what can happen in 5 years. 23 minutes past seven. The age-old argument. No, not about men and women. No, it's about Jaffa Cakes. Yeah. McVitie's has doubled down on the fact that Jaffa Cakes are indeed a cake and not a biscuit with its latest release. I know, this has been going on for donkey's years. The team behind the beloved orange chocolate sweet treat, first introduced in the UK way back in 1927, has now developed their take on a familiar Jaffa Cake flavours, but in biscuit form.
1: Oh!
0: A spokesperson for McVitie's commented, "We are well aware of the nation's biscuit believers. In fact, we've spent years and a considerable amount of time proving that Jaffa Cakes, the clue's in the name, are cakes. But we're setting the record straight once and for all, and it seems creating an actual biscuit is the only way forward. We hope cake and biscuit fans alike enjoy it and that the biscuit believers across the UK can finally put the debate to bed." You go to HMRC because there's a different tax rate on biscuits than there are on cakes. And yeah, Jaffa Cakes get taxed as cakes. So they're definitely cakes.
1: Yeah, yeah, yeah.
0: Among those in the biscuit camp, a cookery writer, Nigel Slater, who once said, "Jaffa Cake is a biscuit through and through." And former Scottish First Prime Minister Nicola Sturgeon, who said, "In my humble opinion, a Jaffa Cake is definitely a biscuit." Well, Taxman says they're wrong. The disagreement over whether they're biscuits or cake even reached the courts back in 1991. What do you reckon? Jaffa Cakes, are they biscuits? Are they cakes? And now they're Jaffa

chocolate cake biscuit. Oh, it just gets more and more confusing as life goes on. I guess that's life, isn't it? Taking us up to the weather, then a couple of solid gold soul sounds for sunset. Stephen Tintin Duffy and the Icing on the Cake.

0: Tintin Duffy and the icing on the Jaffa cake here on Sunset Sounds.
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0: A look at the weather forecast for tonight and tomorrow. Mainly fine, minimum temperature 28 degrees in the morning tomorrow. Extremely hot during the day. Maximum temperature around 35 degrees in the concrete and a couple of degrees higher in the New Territories. Becoming cloudy with a few showers and some isolated squally thunderstorms later. Winds will be light to moderate west to southwesterlies. The outlook: more showers at first on Saturday. High temperature weather will then be alleviated. Sunny periods and a few showers on Sunday, becoming very hot in the following couple of days. Currently, the air quality health index is low to moderate. The readings are 3 and 4. Air temperature 31 degrees Celsius, relative humidity 69%, and the very hot weather warnings in effect.
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Oh, absolute classic. That, of course, is Wilson Pickett and Don't Fight It, Feel It. And before that, we heard from Fontella Bass with Rescue Me. There, a couple of solid gold soul sounds for this Thursday evening, bringing the time round to 23 and a half minutes away from 8. Keep the requests a coming. 233-88-266 is the number if there's something you'd like to hear. Let's do one from the birthday file as we do this time of day. This lady's dad produced Tusk for Fleetwood Mac. Kelby Calais celebrates her birthday today. Here's the breakthrough single she had. Oh, it must have been.

0: Ta-da! Guess what?
1: Big news!
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3: The government will launch new water seepage investigation procedures. In the first stage, infrared thermography will be added. If water seepage is detected, a notification letter will be issued to the owner of the upper unit. Owners should inspect and repair their units within the specified period. Otherwise, the government will investigate further and recover examination costs from non-compliant owners. If your unit causes water seepage, please contact your neighbor promptly to resolve it.

Porcupine Tree featuring Birthday Boy Gavin Harrison on drums and Trains here on Sunset Sounds. 13 minutes away from 8. Now, planning to get away from it all during the summer, go on holiday? Well, Brits are guilty of packing the kitchen sink when going on holiday. I gotta say, I'm a bit like that, yeah. And yet, still manage to forget essential items such as their underwear, glasses, contact lenses, and even wallet. A study of some 2,000 adults found 51% typically pack more than they need for a staycation, with 44% claiming they are overpackers. It was found 23% have packed so much they've hampered their ability to clearly see out of their car's back window. Oh, lugging it all over the world as well, yeah. But they admit to often forgetting things like their charger, toiletries, and even medication. As examples of overpacking ways, 26% admit to bringing toilet paper with them, 18% admit bringing their own bedding, and 10% even pack their own spices. Oh. See, now, if you have a bit of bergamot oil and you can't get a nice cup of Earl Grey, you can just put one drip in. See, so I can kind of understand about spices and essential oils. Anyway, I digress. One in five, some 20%, packing for a staycation causes them stress, with 67% worrying they may forget something. Although 52% say the weather's the biggest cause of their packing anxiety, because the weather is unpredictable. Of course it is. On average, it takes Brits 50 minutes to pack their bags for a 3-day, 2-night staycation. Although more than a quarter will take longer than an hour. When travelling to a staycation, 80% will typically get to their destination by car. However, 17% will take the road without carrying out safety checks like tyre pressure, fuel battery level, and washer fluid. I guess the question is, what is the most important thing you've forgotten on holiday? I'd love to hear from you. 233-88-266 is the number. Right now, this is Snow Patrol. Everything's here and nothing's lost.

Snow Patrol, everything's here and nothing to do. Let's do our survey. 7% of married couples said they argued about what in the last month? What could it possibly be that 7% of married couples argued about in the last month? Give you the answer after the news. Taking us to the top of the hour, we got Chris Rea. Perfect for some steaming hot weather. On the beach.

RTHK, the news at 8 with Tom McAlinden. A survey of private sector salaries the government looks at when setting civil service pay suggests increases of up to 4.12% this year. That's for senior staff, with 2.6%.

0: 4% for middle-ranking workers and 1.17 for more junior employees. Civil Service Secretary Ingrid Jørg says it's only one factor for the government to consider. She also says a revised appraisal system will mean no pay increments for around 5 to 10% of staff because they're underperforming.
1: The 5% that we give as a guidance for departments to follow when they are doing their appraisals, we have considered similar practices in other jurisdictions, as well as considered the actual situation in government departments in coming up to this decision and coming up to deciding on this percentage.
0: China's Shenzhou 21 astronauts will return to Earth in the coming days after handing over the Tiangong space station to the crew of the Shenzhou 23. Aaron Tam reports.
2: The Shenzhou 21 crew has now completed all planned tasks. Zhang Lu, Wu Fei and Zhang Hongzhang entered the space station on November 1st last year. After completing a full six-month stay in orbit, the trio continued working on the space station for another month. The China-manned space agency said the three astronauts will take the Shenzhou 22 spacecraft and return to the Dongfeng landing site in North China's Inner Mongolia Autonomous Region. Meanwhile, the final full system drill has been completed at the Dongfeng landing site to ensure the trio's safe return. The drill tested the organization, coordination, and emergency response capabilities of all units involved in the retrieval of the return capsule.
0: A survey suggests over 70% of companies in the Greater Bay Area are planning to be cautious about hiring in the next few years. An institute under Sun Yat-sen University and the talent agency KOS International polled 150 firms. He Jun-je, who led the survey, says there's still a huge demand for professionals with the right skills.
3: So what kind of hybrid talent are mostly sought after? They are someone who is both skilled in technology as well as management. Meanwhile, they need to be international, so it's again a combination that you need to have a good understanding of technological innovation as well as the international businesses. Employers in the Greater Bay Area have a high demand for research and development. It also reflects that the region is currently shifting from manufacturing base to a growth model that focuses on research and development as well as high-end manufacturing.
0: The United States has struck southern Iran, drawing retaliation from Tehran against a U.S. military base in the most serious clashes since the ceasefire began last month. U.S. forces are said to have launched strikes that hit a ground control station in the southern port area of Bandar Abbas. Iran didn't give details about the military base it reportedly targeted in response, but Kuwait said its air defenses responded to an enemy attack. A United Nations report warning that global average temperatures are likely to continue at or near record levels this year and for the next 4 years. The 11 hottest years ever recorded have all been since 2015. Melissa Seabrook is a research scientist at the UK's Met Office, which worked with the UN on the report.
4: Some of the key stats from the report are that it's very likely, so an 86% chance, the one in the next 5 years will set a new record, which is currently 2024. And there's a 91% chance that the global average temperature will exceed 1.5 degrees for at least 1 year in the next five.
0: The outlook comes as Western Europe swelters under a heat dome of warm air, breaking temperature records for May in both Britain and France. Democratic lawmakers in the US have deplored what they say are inhumane conditions at a federal detention center where up to 400 people are on hunger strike. Outside the center in New Jersey, federal agents clashed with protesters supporting those being held ahead of deportation. A senator was pepper sprayed during the demonstration. This activist outlined the detainees' complaints.
5: One of them is because the food is inedible. Another one is because they don't have access to medical care. We're hearing stories of pregnant women who are not getting access to the care that they need, and people with injuries that are being denied access to help. They're also concerned about those who are vulnerable, people who are elderly or people who have illnesses.
0: On to the weather now. It's going to stay mainly fine and extremely hot. We've got moderate southwesterly winds. Tomorrow will be similar to today, with highs of up to 37 degrees in some places. There'll be a few showers and thunderstorms later on. We'll have more showers over the weekend, though it will be a bit cooler. Right now at the observatory, it's 31 degrees, with the relative humidity at 72%, and the very hot weather warning has been issued. That's the news from RTHK.

CCR, Creedence Clearwater Revival, featuring birthday boy John Fogerty, up round the bend from 1970. Kicking off this third and what is the final hour of Sunset Sounds for this Thursday evening. Simon Wilson with you for another 52 minutes. Up in 22 minutes, we'll have a look at the weather. Then we open up the birthday file, see who else other than Mr. Fogerty celebrates today. Then we'll be dusting off those history books to find out what happened on the 28th of May in history. You know where that's going to take us, all the way to the news at 9. Alison Howe will be along to take care of you then. Now, before the news at 8, we ran our survey for this Thursday evening, saying that 7% of married couples said they argued about what in the last month. No, it's not money, no. I think it'd be a bit higher than that, I don't know. But it's actually wardrobe space. Yes, 7% of married couples said they argued about wardrobe space in the last month. Guys, you argue with your wife? I gave up that years ago. A space say that the female of the species, you know what I mean?

0: from 1996, The Sound of Space and the Female of the Species. Brings the time round to 12 minutes past 8 on this Thursday evening. Now, looking for a new job? The royals are in need of a party planner. The royal family is on the hunt for a new member of staff to join its team to help plan and manage their events. The unique job role is based at Buckingham Palace. Ooh, what a lovely address to go to work, eh? And we'll see successful candidates be involved in the many remarkable and varied activities. I bet you're not allowed to go to work through the front gates. The events and programme manager will support the team to deliver extraordinary events. As part of the role, you would work with events hosted by the King and Queen, as well as other members of the royal family. Responsibilities include providing world-class event management, leadership and support.
1: Making sure they get their sandwiches, isn't it? Yeah.
0: And be part of teams delivering a busy calendar of royal and internal events. The royal household job description adds, lead the end-to-end logistical planning of events, including detailed timelines, task delegation, and responsibility breakdowns for all key stakeholders. Ensure every logistical aspect is meticulously planned and executed to the highest standard. The successful candidate needs to have excellent leadership skills and ensure tasks are executed punctually and cost savings and efficiencies are made. Oh, that sounds like a lot. No mention of how much it plays with Facebook. Would you work for the royal family as their planner? It sounds like it's a bit of a hectic lifestyle, doesn't it? From last year, here's Charlie XCX, Party For You.

0: Operation Santa Claus 2026 is now inviting funding applications. The annual charity fundraising drive, jointly organized by RTHK and the South China Morning Post, is looking forward, for the 39th time, to supporting a number of worthy causes. So far, Operation Santa Claus has raised more than 415 million Hong Kong dollars for over 380 wonderful charity projects. If you're a Hong Kong registered NGO and you think Operation Santa Claus might be able to help you realize a great idea, then visit the Radio 3 homepage for details. The application deadline is Wednesday, June 10th at midday.
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Birthday boy Mark Fahey and, of course, Westlife and Queen of My Heart. That brings the time round to 24 minutes past eight and neatly draws a line under the request section. Up shortly, we'll have a look at the weather. After the weather, we open up the birthday file. Then we're seeing what happened this day, the 28th of May in history. That should take us up to the news at nine, when Alison Howe will eagerly be awaiting your company. Taking us to the weather and the birthday file, The Cure and Love Song.

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0: A look at the weather forecast for tonight and tomorrow. Mainly fine, minimum of 28 degrees in the morning tomorrow. Extremely hot during the day. Maximum temperature around 30.

5 degrees in the concrete and a couple of degrees higher in the new territories. Becoming cloudy with a few showers and some isolated squally thunderstorms later. Winds will be light to moderate west to southwesterlies. The outlook, more showers at first on Saturday. High temperature then be alleviated. Sunny periods and a few showers on Sunday. Becoming very hot in the following couple of days. Currently, the air quality health index is low to moderate. The readings are 2 and 4. At the observatory, air temperature's 31 degrees Celsius. Relative humidity stands at 75%. And yes, the very hot weather warning remains in effect.

John Fogarty and the old man down the road, bringing the time round to 25 and a half minutes away from nine. Time now to open up the birthday file. If it's your birthday, many happy returns. Let's see who shares your special day. Born this day, 1944. Oh, dear. Mr. Four Seasons Gardening himself, Rudy Giuliani, American lawyer. Wasn't he disbarred? I don't know. Politician of sorts. Mayor of New York. He was that, yeah, from 1994 to 2001. And he later became Donald Trump's lawyer. I guess lackey more like, but yeah. He celebrates 82 today. Born this day, 1944. Gladys Knight, American soul singer. The Empress of Soul, famous for her songs Midnight Train to Georgia, You're the Best Thing That Ever Happened to Me. She also recorded the track for...

It's the thrill. I think that was the only one she did without the pips. Anyway, she celebrates 82 today. Born this day, 1944, Patricia Quinn, Northern Irish actress, best known for her role as Magenta in the Rocky Horror Picture Show. It's 82 today, bless her. Born this day, 1945, John Fogerty, American singer and guitarist, first with Creedence Clearwater Revival, and of course then had a solo career. Celebrates 81 today, as does Hunter Patch Adams, American doctor. His life inspired the film Patch Adams, starring Robin Williams. As I say, he celebrates 81 today. Born this day, 1948, Ray Laidlaw. We kicked off tonight's show with him. He's the drummer with Lindisfarne. Had it with what, Lady Eleanor and Run for Home that we kicked off tonight's show with. Celebrating 78 today. Born this day, 1961, Roland Gift, singer with the Fine Young Cannibals. We played a good thing from them earlier, celebrating 65 today. Born this day, 1963, Gavin Harrison. British drummer with Porcupine Tree. We played Trains from them. He celebrates 63 today. Born this day, 1970, Jimmy Goodwin, guitarist with Sub Sub, played their 1993 UK number 3 hit, Ain't No Love, Ain't No Use. I think he's now with Doves, isn't he? I think so. Celebrating 56 today. Born this day, 1980, Mark Feely, Irish member of Westlife, is celebrating 46. Born this day, 1983, Roman Atwood, American YouTube personality, comedian, vlogger and pranker, celebrating 43 today. Born this day, 1985, Colby Calais. American folk singer-songwriter, celebrating 41. Born this day, 1985, Carey Mulligan, English actress, been nominated for 3 Oscars due to her performance in Maestro, an education and promising young woman, celebrating 71 today. Born this day, 1992, Tom Carroll, English footballer who plays for Reading, ex-Tottenham Hotspur, QPR and Swansea City, celebrating 34 today. For the special mention on the birthday file, we go to the 28th of May, 1968. Born this day, tiny Australian actress and singer, sister of Danny, Kylie Minogue, celebrates her 58th birthday today.

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0: Birthday girl Gladys Knight, the Empress of Soul, along with the Pips and Midnight Train to Georgia here on RTHK Radio 3. 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Alison Howe and the Common Room team are in the house till 10. Then it's Michael Lance's turn with the Thursday edition of After Hours that takes you through to 1 in the morning, Friday morning. Then throughout the hours of darkness, all the way through till the dawn of a brand new day, it's night music here on RTHK Radio 3. Right now, though.
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0: Let's dust off those history books and find out what happened on the 28th of May in history. 1588, the Spanish Armada, with 130 ships and 30,000 men, set sail from Lisbon, heading for the English Channel. It would take until May the 30th for all the ships to leave port. 1742, the first indoor swimming pool opened in Goodman's Field, London. Women weren't allowed in. 1898, in Italy, the Shroud of Turin was first photographed by Secunda Pia in Turin's cathedral, where it had rested for 320 years. 1937, the Golden Gate Bridge in San Francisco, California, was officially opened by President Franklin D. Roosevelt in Washington, D.C., who pushed a button signaling the start of vehicle traffic over the span. 1937, Neville Chamberlain became British Prime Minister following the retirement of Stanley Baldwin. 1952, the women of Greece were given the right to vote. 1959, two monkeys became the first living creatures to survive a space flight after they were sent up into space by America. Abel, a 7-pound female rhesus monkey, and Baker, 1-pound female squirrel monkey, were fired 300 miles into space. The flight, which reached speeds of up to 10,000 miles an hour, lasted 15 minutes, and the monkeys were recovered 1,500 miles away in the South Atlantic near Puerto Rico. 1967, Sir Francis Chichester arrived in Plymouth in his yacht, the Gypsy Moth 4, after completing his single-handed voyage around the world, the first single-handed circumnavigation west to east. 1964, the Palestine Liberation Organization was formed. 1982, in the Falklands War, British forces defeated the Argentinians at the Battle of Goose Green, taking almost 1,500 Argentine prisoners. 1987, 19-year-old West German pilot Matthias Rust evaded Soviet Union air defenses and landed a private plane in Red Square in Moscow. He was immediately detained and not released until the 3rd of October the same year. 1998, nuclear testing. Pakistan responded to a series of Indian nuclear tests with five of its own, prompting the United States, Japan and other nations to impose economic sanctions. 1999, in Milan, Italy, after 22 years of restoration work, Leonardo da Vinci's masterpiece, The Last

supper was put back on display. 2002, the Mars Odyssey found signs of large ice deposits on planet Mars. 2016, a three-year-old boy fell into a gorilla enclosure in the Cincinnati Zoo, with zookeepers then shooting the animal dead, named Harimbi, amid fears that the boy's life was in danger. 2020, the UK government's test and trace multi-billion pound programme to try and stamp out new COVID infections started. What was it, £37 billion or something, and the track and trace didn't even work properly. 2023, Turkish President Recep Tayyip Erdogan was re-elected for a third term. And 2023, succession finished. Oh my goodness, has it been 3 years already? My word. For the special mention, we go back to 2021. 18-year-old Olivia Rodrigo became the youngest solo artist to top both the UK album and singles charts with Sour and Good For You, respectively. The feat marked one of the many for Rodrigo, who smashed global chart sales and streaming records throughout the year. That was this day, the 28th of May, 2021.

Good for you. That is Olivia Rodrigo topping the charts, both album and single this day, 2021 in the UK. And that's a wrap for this Thursday edition of Sunset Sounds. Many thanks for your calls and posts. I'm back with you tomorrow night. It's Friday. Less talk, more tunes, extended versions wherever possible as we kick off the weekend. Going to close off with this absolute classic from the Cranberries. In the meantime, have yourselves a terrific Thursday and stay cool this Friday. From me, Simon Wilson. Bye now.

0: RTHK, the news at 9 with Tom McElinden. The principal of a school in Tuen Mun who allegedly verbally abused a security guard during a school trip to Singapore has submitted a resignation request. The principal from San Woy Commercial Society Secondary School was suspended earlier this week after a video shared online appeared to show him swearing at a security officer. Former lawmaker Edmund Wong, who's an independent manager of the school's incorporated management committee, says they'll hold a meeting to discuss the next step.
1: There are various factors to be considered as to whether to accept the resignation request, such as whether school operations will be significantly affected and whether the

0: decision meets the expectations of students and parents.
1: Meanwhile, the Home Affairs Department says the school principal has also asked to be allowed to stand down from positions on the Tunmun Northwest Area Committee and a care team. A survey of private sector salaries the government looks at when setting civil service pay suggests increases of up to 4.12% this year. That's for senior staff, with 2.64% for middle-ranking workers and 1.17% for more junior employees. Civil Service Secretary Ingrid Young says it's only one factor for the government to consider. She also says a revised appraisal system will mean no pay increments for around 5 to 10% of staff because they're underperforming.
2: The 5% that we give as a guidance for departments to follow when they are doing their appraisals, we have considered similar practices in other jurisdictions as well as considered the actual situation in government departments in coming up to this decision and coming up to deciding on this percentage.
1: China's Shenzhou 21 astronauts will return to Earth in the coming days after handing over the Tiangong space station to the crew of the Shenzhou 23. Aaron Tam reports.
3: The Shenzhou 21 crew has now completed all planned tasks. Zhang Lu, Wu Fei and Zhang Hongzhang entered the space station on November 1st last year. After completing a full six-month stay in orbit, the trio continued working on the space station for another month. The China Manned Space Agency said the three astronauts will take the Shenzhou 22 spacecraft and return to the Dongfeng landing site in North China's Inner Mongolia Autonomous Region. Meanwhile, the final full system drill has been completed at the Dongfeng landing site to ensure the trio's safe return. The drill tested the organization, coordination, and emergency response capabilities of all units involved in the retrieval of the return capsule.
1: The United States has struck southern Iran, drawing retaliation from Tehran against a U.S. military base in the most serious clashes since the ceasefire began last month. U.S. forces are said to have launched strikes that hit a ground control station in the southern port area of Bandar Abbas. Iran didn't give details about the military base it reportedly targeted in response, but Kuwait said its air defenses responded to an enemy attack. The United Nations report is warning that global average temperatures are likely to continue at or near record levels this year and for the next 4 years. The 11 hottest years ever recorded have all been since 2015. Melissa Seabrook is a research scientist at the UK's Met Office, which worked with the UN on the report.
4: Some of the key stats from the report are that it's very likely, so an 86% chance, the one in the next 5 years will set a new record, which is currently 2024. And there's a 91% chance that the global average temperature will exceed 1.5 degrees for at least 1 year in the next five.
1: The observatory says Hong Kong could set a new record for hot nights in May if temperatures remain high this week. Eric Lai from Chinese University has been involved in a project helping elderly people cope with the heat. He says older people sometimes don't notice how hot it is, and this can put their health at risk.
5: One of the most common misconceptions that we have encountered during the public education is about the perception of heat. So many of them feel that the temperature is not hot. So it's quite common because it is a natural aging process that as we grow older, we have a decreased sensation of the environment. So even by young people standard, it is hot. But for the older people, they might not feel so.
1: On to the latest weather forecast, and it's going to stay mainly fine and extremely hot. We've got moderate southwesterly winds. Tomorrow will be similar to today, with highs of up to 37 degrees in some places. There'll be a few showers and thunderstorms later on in the day. We'll have more showers over the weekend, though it will be a bit cooler. It'll then become very hot again in the following couple of days. Right now at the observatory, it's 31 degrees, with the relative humidity at 77%. The news from RTHK.
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2026. It's Brenda Trolley XCX on Radio 3. Hi, I'm Alison Howe in the common room with you until 10 o'clock tonight. Open Space is right around the corner. Backstage with Genevieve when she was here in Hong Kong. But right now, Harry Styles will take us to cruise.

0: Come on into the common room. This is your safe place. This is Open Space.
1: Welcome back to Open Space. I'm Cruzy, and tonight I'm with three very caring students from Taikoo Primary School. Can everybody say hello?
2: Hello.
1: It's so nice to have you guys here. Who are you?
3: I am Jason. I am 9 years old.
4: I am Savannah. I'm 8 years old.
5: I'm Charlene, and I'm 10 years old.
1: It is so nice to meet you, Charlene, Savannah and Jason. Welcome to Open Space. What will you be chatting to us about this evening?
6: Keeping pets.
1: Ooh! Do you all have pets?
7: Yes.
1: Oh, I'm so excited to hear about this. Who would like to start with telling us about their pet? Please, go ahead, Charlene.
4: My pet's name is called Goldie, and he is 7 years old. His birthday is on the 17th of December, and he is a mixed breed. His breed are a poodle and a Bichon.
1: Okay, so I'm guessing it's a dog.
4: Yeah.
1: We didn't say that part. That's really exciting. So you have a pet dog called Goldie.
4: Yes.
1: Oh, that's lovely. Tell us about Goldie. What's he like?
4: Goldie's like a furry ball, especially his head. But he's not cute as you think. He is the opposite of good. He is very naughty. But every time when I go to sleep, he always nibbles my toes for no reason.
1: Oh, that's so funny. You know, I think dogs do that when they really, really love you, don't they? My dog does that, but it's kind of annoying sometimes too. I agree. And so Goldie is a special member of your family.
4: Yes.
1: What do you do every day to look after Goldie?
4: Sometimes I help him to bath, pick up his poop, and maybe change his toilet pad every day.
1: Oh, that's really good. Do you ever take him for a walk?
4: No, my mom doesn't allow.
1: Oh, I'm sorry to hear that. Maybe one day he'll get to go for a walk, which would be good. But, you know, that's really important things to look after a dog, is to make sure they're clean and they get some exercise and they're fed well and you keep the house clean as well. That's really important. And are you gentle with Goldie?
4: Yes.
1: Yes. And Savannah, do you have a lovely pet?
7: Yes.
1: Tell us about your pet.
5: My pet is an axolotl.
1: Oh, an axolotl. Cool. Tell me.
5: He is 9 years old.
1: Wow.
5: Her name is Salmon.
1: Salmon. That's a very cool name for your axolotl. And tell me about what it's like looking after an axolotl.
5: We need to change the water because it will be dirty and the color will change yellow. She doesn't like yellow, so I need to change her water every day.
1: That's really responsible of you. Well done, Savannah. You're absolutely right. How would it feel if we had to live in a really dirty, messy home all the time?
5: It would be smelly, stinky, and everyone don't likes it.
1: Exactly. So it's a really important lesson that you know that your axolotl doesn't want to live in a home like that either, do they? And what does Salmon eat?
5: He eats waxworms, earthworms, and bloodworms.
1: Wow, a lot of worms. Oh, and do they wriggle around as you give them to her?
5: Yes, she would just eat so fast.
1: You know, when I was younger, I also had an axolotl and her name was Sally. So it's quite similar to Salmon. And I looked after her because the person who had her before wasn't really looking after her very well. So I was trying to give her a better home. But you know what? Where I lived at the time, I couldn't buy worms to feed her. So what I used to have to do was wiggle

0: the food on a long pair of tweezers and wiggle it in her tank so she would think it was a worm and then go, oh, like you said. It's so funny, isn't it?
1: Yeah.
0: Yeah. They're quite amazing looking animals, aren't they?
1: Yeah.
0: What colour is salmon?
1: She is black.
0: Ooh, very exciting. And what do you have in her tank?
1: She has some corals. She has a cave. She likes to hide in black things because her colour's black.
0: Mm-hmm. And so she's got lots of interesting things to do in her tank.
1: Yes.
0: How do you think it would feel to live in an empty tank? Yeah.
1: So boring.
0: Yeah, that's absolutely right. So when you think about having an axolotl, you're thinking about all the cool things that you could do for her as well, right? And what happens if you ever go on holiday? Do you make sure there's someone to look after her?
1: I'll feed her, and once there's a lot of food on the place, and when we go, we have to check her first.
0: Mm-hmm.
1: If it's not done, we have to stay a little bit more time to help her first, and then we go, because animals need help.
0: That's absolutely right, Savannah. When we have pets, we are responsible for them, aren't we? So we have to make sure they're okay. They might not be able to look after themselves. They're not wild animals.
1: Yeah.
0: And who chose to get an axolotl? Was that your choice?
1: My mom, because I go to my mom's clinic and I have something to do over there. My mom says I'm good, so she buys an axolotl for me for a prize.
0: Oh, that's very, very kind. So it was a special gift for you to have a special pet. And is it fun having an axolotl?
1: Yes.
0: Very cool. And thank you so much for telling us so much about her. Jason, how about you? What is your pet?
2: So I have two turtles, and I just got them a few days ago. Their names are Chopper and Hiraluk.
0: Oh, cool names. And where do you keep the turtles?
2: I keep them near the window where there's like plugs so the heater and the filter can be plugged in at all times.
0: Hey, you know, that's really important and cool that you've shared that with us, because you're absolutely right. Turtles actually need quite a lot of things to look after them. And they're reptiles and they need to be warm. They can't get too cold. So having a heater is important. And do you know what the filter does for their tank?
2: Yes, it cleans the unwanted waste.
0: Exactly, because we were just talking about that with the axolotl too, weren't we? We want to make sure they have a nice, clean home. Tell us a little bit about what they eat and what you do every day to look after them.
2: So I feed them shrimp, and I look after them by usually feeding them breakfast, and sometimes I use my own hands to feed them.
0: Wow! And are you very rough when you hold them?
2: No.
0: No. What are you when you hold them?
2: I'm like gentle, but yesterday Chopper bit me.
0: Oh no! But I'm sure he didn't mean to. Yeah, I'm sure it was just an accident. And it's important when we have pets to realise that animals are different to people, aren't they?
2: Yes.
0: So they have different behaviours and we have to understand them. Did you learn about turtles before you brought some turtles home?
2: Yeah.
0: Did you? Tell us about that. What was it like learning about them?
2: I wanted them since I was six. So I just kept reading about them online and searching for books in the library about animals.
0: That's really cool. So you've always really liked turtles.
2: Yeah.
0: What makes them interesting to you, Jason?
2: Because one time I went snorkeling and I saw some turtles and I wanted to... And they clicked something in me, so I...
0: You saw turtles when you went snorkeling?
2: Yeah.
0: That's incredibly lucky. Where were you snorkeling?
2: I think it was in this place called Nawa.
0: Oh, amazing. That's a very special experience. So you would have seen turtles in the wild in their natural habitat?
2: Yes.
0: Yeah, so you thought, okay, so this is... And I'm sure they're different kinds of sea turtles. There would have been sea turtles. And I'm guessing the turtles you have are not sea turtles.
2: Yes.
0: They're probably terrapins, yeah? But that would have been very special to be learning about them first. I love that you did some research before you brought them home too. What kinds of foods do they eat, Jason?
2: So they usually eat white shrimp, but when I try to feed them

0: anything else, they usually don't eat it.
1: That's okay. So they know what they eat. They eat special foods. You wouldn't give them McDonald's or chocolates or sweets or egg waffles. No, that's true, because it would might make them sick. Do you guys think that having pets helps you learn about why it's important to be kind to animals?
2: Yes.
1: Yeah? You think so? And do you think it's important that we should be kind to animals?
2: Because if we don't take care of them, I think they will be died in 3 days or 1 month.
1: That's right. So it teaches us to be very responsible, doesn't it?
2: Yeah.
1: And that animals are very special and we should be kind to them.
2: Yeah.
1: Yeah. Do you guys have favourite animals? What are your favourite animals? How about you, Charlene? What's your favourite animal?
3: My favourite animals are wolves and seals.
1: Okay, so not animals you would have as a pet, I can, but they're pretty cool. That's awesome. How about you, Savannah? What's your favourite animal?
4: My favourite animal is a snake and a guinea pig.
1: Oh, which I don't think you would keep together, would you? That would be a bad idea.
4: Because they're going to eat.
1: Yeah, I think so. The snake would probably eat the guinea pig. What are your favourite animals, Jason?
0: Again, those tortoises.
1: Yeah, you like turtles? I think they're really amazing too. And you know what? There's some amazing organizations in Hong Kong that rescue turtles. Have you ever seen those before?
0: No.
1: Oh, you should have it. You should look it up. It's really cool. Sometimes what happens is people get turtles that they're not supposed to have, that might not be designed, like they're wild turtles that you shouldn't try and keep as a pet. And then when they get too big for their homes, they just put them in the waterways or the park pond and things like that, but they're not supposed to live there. And there's some really cool people who come and rescue them and look after them, which I think is super cool. I hope you get to find out more about that. You guys have been super fun this evening. Thank you so much for joining me. Before we go, we have a mantra we like to say on Open Space, and I'd love you to say it with me.
5: We share our worries, we support each other, and we remember have fun.
1: Beautiful. Well done. Can you join me in saying bye-bye?

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1: Tonight's Spotlight. The 2026 American Music Awards. It was lit at Las Vegas on May 25th at the MGM Grand Garden Arena with BTS taking home Artist of the Year, Sabrina Carpenter winning Album of the Year. The show last year was hosted by J-Lo, this year by Queen Latifah. The show was mixing nostalgia, global music power, and fan-voted surprises. While Taylor Swift, despite 8 nominations, shockingly went home empty-handed. Let's talk about some of the biggest awards of the night, including Song of the Year going to Huntrex Golden. Of course, EJ went up to the stage to receive that. Tour of the Year went to Shakira, who is, again, in charge of this year's World Cup theme song, Dai Dai. Best Soundtrack, K-Pop Demon Hunters. Cardi B had a clean sweep at all of the nominated hip-hop categories, including Best Hip-Hop Album. Tyla won Best Afrobeat Artist, also winning Social Song of the Year for Chanel. Special honors went to Karol G, receiving the International Artist Award of Excellence. Billy Idol honored with the Lifetime Achievement Award. Well, Best Throwback Song went to the Black Eyed Peas, coming back together with Fergie as well with Rock That Body. This is a show that's been running since 1974, and with 50 categories this year, loads of big buzz has been going around what's going to happen on the red carpet and who are this year's fan favorites. ARMY, as we imagined, absolutely went all in to support BTS. While BTS is coming to Hong Kong in 2027 in March, let's celebrate Cat's Eyes as well. They took home 3 American Music Awards for this track, Ko Pinky Up.

0: Ta-da! Guess what?
1: Big news!
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3: Got a clear vision of what you want to do in life? Or still confused and feeling left behind? Every week, we bring you an out-of-the-ordinary Hong Kong story to inspire you as you embark on your own journey. It's time to go off-campus. Joining me, Alison Howe, this week is...
4: Hello, my name is Lottie Power, and I play the role of Miss Honey.
3: So many of us have travelled from Hong Kong to China to watch this, and you've got a very long journey all through China to pretty much a lot of different provinces and locations here in China. How does it feel to be bringing Matilda to China?
4: It's amazing. I think I probably would have never visited China if it weren't for this job, and I feel so lucky to be able to come here and not only do a dream job, but like explore a part of the world I never thought I'd have the chance to go to. So, you know, I'm just counting my lucky stars every day, trying to use our time off wisely to explore as much as I can. I'm going to Hong Kong next week,
3: yay!
4: I think. Yeah, so that was big on my to-do list. So I think I'm going to go to Hong Kong next week. So yeah, I'm really enjoying the work, but also I'm enjoying the play too, because there's lots to explore and find out about the, you know, Chinese culture.
3: Wonderful. Anything on your checklist that you must do?
4: I'm a big shopaholic, so...
3: Hong Kong, watch out!
4: Yeah, the clothes and like the beauty, the makeup, all of that in China, like that's so exciting to me. So I have to rein myself in, actually. But no, I think I'm like trying to balance it out with more like historical places to visit. Like we went to the Terracotta Warriors and in Xi'an we went on the city wall and did the cycling. So I think I just want to do as much as I possibly can.
3: Amazing, you know? As you should.
4: Yeah.
3: As you should. What's after Shenzhen? Where are you up to?
4: Suzhou, which I haven't done much research on, but I've heard it's quite exciting. Yeah. So yeah, I think I like just follow along everyone else and be like, where are we off to today? La la la la la. Got my head in the clouds. But yeah, so we'll be, when I get there, I'll be on the internet looking up all the good things to do when I'm there. That's always the first thing on my list.
3: Amazing. A little birdie told me that you're going to be visiting many different locations throughout China and ended up in Beijing as well for an extended round.
4: Yeah, that's an exciting one because we weren't sure if we were going to go or not.
3: Yeah.
4: And obviously everyone wants to see the Great Wall of China.
3: Nice.
4: So that's going to be our chance to do that and also see another major city in China. Honestly, the more I can see, the happier I am. It's just like such a privilege to be able to explore. Yeah.
3: Wonderful. Last couple of questions for you. Thank you so much, Lottie, for spending time with us.
4: Yeah.
3: We have a lot of young audience. Most of them are in high school. We're thinking teenagers. So we'd love to relate our backstage guests or off-campus guests to this question. What kind of a student were you when you were back in high school?
4: So I actually have two answers because I moved high school when I was older. So when I was in high school originally, I was so shy, so quiet. Like I didn't talk at all, which is crazy because I never shut up now. But then I moved to a performing arts high school. So I think for me, that was a massive transformative time of my life. And I changed from a really shy, scared girl to, you know, a really happy and social one because I found my people and I found the thing that made me passionate. I think, like, my teenage years were have a huge impact on me now because luckily I found my passion and it really inspired me to be myself and be confident. Yeah.
3: Wonderful. And what would you like to tell 15-year-old Lottie?
4: Be brave. Because the thing is, I am the same 15-year-old that I was then. I'm just more confident and I believe in myself. And I think lead with confidence and kindness and you can get anywhere in life.
3: Incredible.

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2: World Hunger Day. It happens every year on May 28th. It's all about raising awareness of global hunger and inspiring action to end it. 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It's about poverty, inequality, and lack of opportunity. This day encourages communities to work towards sustainable solutions. With the theme being Empower Communities, End Hunger, this year's focus is on giving people the tools. We're talking education, resources, and leadership to break the cycle of hunger themselves. While Hong Kong is known as quite a wealthy and financially stable city, poverty and food insecurity still exist in our communities, especially among low-income families and the elderly. Local NGOs like Food Angel and Feeding Hong Kong run food rescue and donation programs. Did you know that around 800 million people worldwide still face hunger daily? While Hong Kongers throw away thousands of tons of food waste every day, which is enough to feed many families, can we think of some food donation challenges, eco hacks, or innovative ways to share meals? Remember that fighting hunger isn't just about charity. It is about empowerment and action.

0: here we are backstage. May I please have my guest introduce herself to your Hong Kong audience?
1: Hi, this is Genevieve.
0: And taking now the music on the road, there must have been moments when you're performing, you're like, I gotta go back and change the arrangements.
1: Sometimes, yeah, sometimes I feel that way, but like, it is what it is, but also the fans love it, so yeah, it's awesome.
0: Let us come back to the Soulful More album. They always say for a new artist, releasing the second album is the toughest thing. When did you have a definitive moment when you think, okay, now I'm ready, now I got this song, I'm ready for your album?
1: Well, there was a lot of stuff going on, and actually the album was sounding one way before, and then my grandmother passed, so I just wanted to make an album that was more emotional and had a lot of deep meanings in it, and so I'm really glad that it came out like this, and yeah, but I hope to do more upbeat songs.

0: be nice. It's so cool to be grooving to your music with the whole live crowd and seeing you on the stage as well. You got that star power, which is awesome.
1: Thank you.
0: Let us also come to the songs that you've created, and now they're taking your music around the world. How does that feel?
1: It's amazing. I wish my grandmother could have seen it, because if you would have seen her house, everything was just like Buddhas. And so I feel like this was like her doing this, like her being like, you're gonna go to China, you're gonna go to Hong Kong and all these places. So it's cool.
0: Pick up a souvenir.
1: Yeah.
0: Right.
1: Mm-hmm.
0: Amazing. I'm sure she's proud.
1: Thank you.

Once again, that's Genevieve on Radio 3. One more time, we'll go backstage tomorrow with her, so don't miss out. Fandom Khalid and An Hyo Seop, we close the show. Let's continue on with this beautiful R&B vibe. This is Something Special on Radio 3. Have a great evening. 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
2: RTHK, the news at 10 with Tom McElinden. China's Shenzhou 21 astronauts will return to Earth in the coming days after handing over the Tiangong space station to the crew of the Shenzhou 23. Aaron Tam reports.
3: The Shenzhou 21 crew has now completed all planned tasks. Zhang Lu, Wu Fei, and Zhang Hongzhang entered the space station on November 1st last year. After completing a full 6-month stay in orbit, the trio continued working on the space station for another month. The China Manned Space Agency said the three astronauts will take the Shenzhou 22 spacecraft and return to the Dongfeng landing site in North China's Inner Mongolia Autonomous Region. Meanwhile, the final full system drill has been completed at the Dongfeng landing site to ensure the trio's safe return. The drill tested the organization, coordination, and emergency response capabilities of all units involved in the retrieval of the return capsule.
2: A survey of private sector salaries the government looks at when setting civil service pay suggests increases of up to 4.12% this year. That's for senior staff, with 2.64% for middle-ranking workers and 1.17% for more junior employees. Civil Service Secretary Ingrid Jurng says it's only one factor for the government to consider. She

0: He also says a revised appraisal system will mean no pay increments for around 5 to 10% of staff because they're underperforming.
1: The 5% that we give as a guidance for departments to follow when they are doing their appraisals, we have considered similar practices in other jurisdictions, as well as considered the actual situation in government departments in coming up to this decision and coming up to deciding on this percentage.
0: The principal of a school in Tun Mun, who allegedly verbally abused a security guard during his school trip to Singapore, has submitted a resignation request. The principal from San Wai Commercial Society Secondary School was suspended earlier this week after a video shared online appeared to show him swearing at a security officer. Former lawmaker Edmund Wong, who's an independent manager of the school's incorporated management committee, says they'll hold a meeting to discuss the next step.
2: There are various factors to be considered as to whether to accept the resignation request, such as whether school operations will be significantly affected and whether the decision meets the expectations of students and parents.
0: The Home Affairs Department says the school principal has also asked to be allowed to stand down from positions on the Tun Mun Northwest Area Committee and a care team. The United States has struck southern Iran, drawing retaliation from Tehran against a US military base in the most serious clashes since the ceasefire began last month. US forces are said to have launched strikes that hit a ground control station in the southern port area of Bandar Abbas. Iran didn't give details about the military base it reportedly targeted in response, but Kuwait said its air defenses responded to an enemy attack. A United Nations report is warning that global average temperatures are likely to continue at or near record levels this year and for the next 4 years. The 11 hottest years ever recorded have all been since 2015. Melissa Seabrook is a research scientist at the UK's Met Office, which worked with the UN on the report.
3: Some of the key stats from the report are that it's very likely, so an 86% chance, that one in the next 5 years will set a new record, which is currently 2024. And there's a 91% chance that the global average temperature will exceed 1.5 degrees for at least 1 year in the next five.
0: The observatory says Hong Kong could set a new record for hot nights in May if temperatures remain high this week. Eric Lai from Chinese University has been involved in a project helping elderly people cope with the heat. He says older people sometimes don't notice how hot it is, and this can put their health at risk.
4: One of the most common misconceptions that we have encountered during the public education is about the perception of heat. So many of them feel that the temperature is not hot. So it's quite common because it is a natural aging process that as we grow older, we have a decreased sensation of the environment. So even by young people's standard, it is hot. But for the older people, they might not feel so.
0: To the latest weather forecast, and it's going to stay mainly fine and extremely hot. We've got moderate southwesterly winds. Tomorrow will be similar to today, with highs of up to 37 degrees in some places. There'll be a few showers and thunderstorms later on as well. We'll have more showers over the weekend, though it'll be a bit cooler. It'll then become very hot again in the following couple of days. At the observatory right now, it's 30 degrees, with the relative humidity at 78%. That's the news from RTHK.
5: Happy Thirsty Thursday. This is After Hours with Michael Lance.

We go in summertime. Summer jams. Because it is hot out there. Hot. Yikes. Make sure you drink plenty of fluids. Don't need you melting out there. Have some ice cream. Tell them Uncle Mike said it's okay. That's right, got some summertime jams coming for you this evening. You could have been anywhere else doing anything else. I appreciate you hanging out with me this evening. So grab some sustenance and aperitif or two, and let's get serious right here on Radio 3. It's After Hours with Michael Lance.

0: believe.
1: Kicking things off with some DJ Jazzy Jeff and the Fresh Prince 1991. Summer, summer, summertime. We're here on Radio 3. It's After Hours with Michael Lance.

0: The government requires employers to pay foreign domestic helpers a minimum wage of $5,100 per month for contracts signed on or after September 30th, 2025. Employers must not pay a lower wage, nor ask helpers to agree to a lower wage. Making false representations about a helper's wage or underpaying a helper is a serious offense that can lead to prosecution and imprisonment.
1: Dengue fever and chikungunya fever can be transmitted by Aedes albopictus. To combat this, clear out saucers under potted plants, change the water in vases at least once a week, and scrub the inside surfaces. Properly dispose of disused articles and rubbish that can hold water, including lunchboxes and cans, and keep the drains clear. When visiting scrubby or mosquito-infested areas, wear light-colored, long-sleeved clothing and apply insect repellent. Clear stagnant water. Stop mosquitoes.
2: There, and he's watching us and waiting. 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

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Here's another level, summertime, right here on Radio 3. 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

I would rather.

The ultimate 90s party jam, Montel Jordan. This is how we do it. Jumping up to 95 when CDs came out. I had tons of cassette tapes. When CDs came out, my first CD was the Bad Boys soundtrack. This is one of the tracks on there. Shy Guy, Diana King, 1995.

This is After Hours with Michael Lance. We hitting the summertime jams because it's hot out there. Hot out there every day. Tomorrow's going to be extra hot. So take it easy. Stay in the AC. More jams coming up right here on Radio 3. It's After Hours with Michael Lance.

Boyz II Men's 1991 hit was the first single in the U.S., an expression of their Philadelphia roots and Motown influence. It confused DJs for a few reasons. Many didn't know how to pronounce the band name, and some thought the song was called Boyz II Men and the group was named Motown Philly. Since the words Boyz II Men are in the lyrics and the chorus states, Motown Philly back again.

baby. Shoop. What does it mean to shoop? Just about anything you want. It's whatever. Peppa explained, it's a whole vibe. Here's Salt-N-Pepa, shoop.

This is After Hours with Michael Lance. Summertime vibes. Radio 3. Like many club bangers, this one's set in a club where Usher is spending some time with his homies. He has a girlfriend, but she's not there, so a lady steps up to seduce him. Throughout the song, Usher's trying to decide just how far he's going to let this go. Every time he tries to take the moral high ground and behave himself, he's overruled by a much louder voice that says, "Yeah."

0: RTHK, the News at 11 with Peter Caveos. Tonight's headlines: a pay survey gives clues as to upcoming salary increases for civil servants. China's Shenzhou 21 astronauts are to return to Earth in the coming days. And fresh attacks by the U.S. and Iran trigger fears of an escalation in the Middle East conflict. A survey of private sector salaries the government looks at when setting civil service pay suggests increases of up to 4.12% this year. That's for senior staff, with 2.64% for middle-ranking workers and 1.17% for more junior employees. Civil Service Secretary Ingrid Jung says it's only one factor for the government to consider. She also says a revised appraisal system will mean no pay increments for around 5 to 10% of staff because they're underperforming.
1: The 5% that we give as a guidance for departments to follow when they are doing their appraisals, we have considered similar practices in other jurisdictions, as well as considered the actual situation in government departments in coming up to this decision and coming up to deciding on this percentage.
0: The principal of a school in Tuen Mun who allegedly verbally abused a security guard during a school trip to Singapore has submitted a resignation request. The principal from San Wai Commercial Society Secondary School was suspended earlier this week. Edmund Wong, who's an independent manager of the school's incorporated management committee, says they'll hold a meeting to discuss the next step.
2: There are various factors to be considered as to whether to accept the resignation request, such as whether school operations will be significantly affected and whether the decision meets the expectations of students and parents.
0: China's Shenzhou 21 astronauts will return to Earth in the coming days after handing over the Tiangong space station to the crew of the Shenzhou 23. Aaron Tam has that story.
3: The Shenzhou 21 crew has now completed all planned tasks. Zhang Lu, Wu Fei, and Zhang Hongzhang entered the space station on November 1st last year. After completing a full six-month stay in orbit, the trio continued working on the space station for another month. The China-manned space agency said the three astronauts will take the Shenzhou 22 spacecraft and return to the Dongfeng landing site in North China's Inner Mongolia Autonomous Region. Meanwhile, the final full system drill has been completed at the Dongfeng landing site to ensure the trio's safe return. The drill tested the organization, coordination, and emergency response capabilities of all units involved in the retrieval of the return capsule.
0: The United States has struck southern Iran, drawing retaliation from Tehran against a U.S. military base in the most serious clashes since a ceasefire began last month. U.S. forces are said to have launched strikes that hit a ground control station in Bandar Abbas. Iran didn't give details about the military base it reportedly targeted in response, but Kuwait said its air defenses responded to an enemy attack. A United Nations report is warning that global average temperatures are likely to continue at or near record levels this year and for the next 4 years. The 11 hottest years ever recorded have all been since 2015. Melissa Seabrook is a research scientist at the UK's Met Office, which worked with the UN on the report.
4: Some of the key stats from the report are that it's very likely, so an 86% chance, that one in the next 5 years will set a new record, which is currently 2024. And there's a 91% chance that the global average temperature will exceed 1.5 degrees for at least 1 year in the next five.
0: The observatory says Hong Kong could set a new record for hot nights in May if temperatures remain high this week. Eric Lai from Chinese University has been involved in a project helping elderly people cope with the heat. He says older people sometimes don't notice how hot it is, and this can put their health at risk.
5: One of the most common misconceptions that we have encountered during the public education is about the perception of heat. So many of them feel that the temperature is not hot. So it's quite common because it is a natural aging process that as we grow older, we have a decreased sensation of the environment. So even by young people standard, it is hot. But for the older people, they might not feel so.
0: And the weather forecast for tonight and tomorrow, mainly fine. The minimum temperature will be about 28 degrees tomorrow. It'll be extremely hot during the day. Maximum temperature will be around 35 degrees in the urban areas and a couple degrees higher in the new territories, becoming cloudy with a few showers and isolated squally thunderstorms later. Currently, it is 30 degrees Celsius at the observatory. It's 81 degrees relative humidity, and we have a very hot weather warning in effect. You're listening to RTHK. The time is 5 after 11. The government says it will fully support the establishment of the Hong Kong International Commercial Court, which will further enhance the city's competitiveness on the global stage. Shirley Chun has details.
6: The judiciary announced a plan to establish the specialist division of the High Court to strengthen Hong Kong's position as both an international financial center and an international dispute resolution hub in line with the nation's 15-5-year plan. The unit will solely handle complex high-value international and cross-border commercial disputes. Chief Executive John Lee said the court will contribute new and greater strength to the country's high-level opening up while further promoting the development of international commercial rules. He said the National 15-5-year plan explicitly outlines the initiatives of accelerating the development of the system and capacity for the rule of law in foreign affairs, improving mechanisms for international commercial mediation, arbitration and litigation, as well as deepening its development as an international legal and dispute resolution services center. Lee noted that the SAR is the only common law jurisdiction in the country. Hong Kong's commercial and trade laws based on common law are internationally compatible, he said, and well trusted by international businesses or investors. The chief executive said the establishment of the commercial court fully demonstrates Hong Kong's unique advantages under one country, two systems of enjoying strong support of the motherland and close connections with the world. Lee added that the court and the International Organization of Mediation, headquartered in Wan Chai, will provide global enterprises and investors with diversified and comprehensive options for dispute resolution. Secretary for Justice Paul Lam said the court will make significant contributions to the development of international commercial law.
0: A study has found a severe mismatch between supply and demand in the job market in the Greater Bay Area last year. Chloe Fung tells us more.
7: An institute under Sun Yat-sen University and Hong Kong-based talent agency KOS International studied surveys covering 150 firms in the Greater Bay Area, or GBA, between April and December last year. The focus was on the GBA's talent development. The study report noted that over 70% of the companies were cautious about hiring last year and planned to take on fewer than 30 new employees in the coming 3 to 5 years. Meanwhile, employee turnover rates were as high as 15% in Shenzhen and Jiangmen. He Junzhi, director of the Institute of Guangdong, Hong Kong and Macau Development Studies at Sun Yat-sen University, noted that the results reflected a structural problem in the age of artificial intelligence. But he said there's a huge demand from 60% of the surveyed firms for so-called hybrid talent as the GBA switches from manufacturing to research and development.
8: So what kind of hybrid talent are mostly sought after? They are someone who is both skilled in technology as well as management. Meanwhile, they need to be international. So it's, again, a combination that you need to have a good understanding of technological innovation as well as the international businesses.
7: The director called on city governments in the GBA to set up more public training platforms to develop talent, adding that Hong Kong can play a bigger role in luring highly skilled professionals from around the world.
0: Schools have been urged to intervene early to stop students from dropping out. The call comes from the Hong Kong Christian Service, which polled nearly 2,000 secondary school students earlier this year. Its findings suggest that 1 in 12 students are at risk of so-called hidden disengagement. They go to school but are withdrawn or display passive behavior and are particularly vulnerable to dropping out. They include those who are bullied or have special educational needs. The NGO Service Head of Children and Youth Service, Suzanne Choi, spoke to Matthew Hung.
9: Our findings revealed over a quarter of respondents report that they dislike school life. More alarmingly, 8.4% of students were identified as being at risk of in-school hidden disengagement, meaning that 1 in 12 students displays withdrawal or passive behavior at schools. We emphasize that dropping out is a gradual process that unfolds over time, and hidden disengagement often serves as a crucial yet easily overlooked warning sign before a student completely detached from school. If the hidden disengaged behavior has not been addressed earlier, the students may be losing their connection to school, motivation to learn, and peer support, gradually distancing themselves from the campus environment. This survey aims to highlight these at-risk students to ensure they receive early support, reinforcing their school connectedness to help prevent dropout and social isolation.
10: You mentioned that 1 in 12 surveyed students were at risk of hidden disengagement. What are some behavioral indicators that identify students who are disconnected from campus life? What are some risk factors that have a strong impact on their disengagement at school?
9: The behavioral indicators include they spend recess and lunchtime alone in school, and maybe tardy, absent, or leaving early in school time. And also, they have zero extracurricular participation in school. These elements reflect a student's sense of belonging, school involvement, and overall psychological safety. For school bullying, students who have experienced bullying face a 76.3% higher risk of hidden disengagement compared to their peers. And for SEN, students with SEN face a 48.7% higher risk.
0: Hong Kong Stock Exchange operator says its proven track record of dealing with companies from non-common law jurisdictions makes it an ideal location for Central Asian firms to raise funds. Janice Lo reports.
11: The stock exchange said its diversified pool of liquidity, which has boosted an average daily turnover of $276 billion this year, should also attract firms seeking dual or secondary listings overseas. Bonnie Chan, the CEO of Hong Kong Exchanges and Clearing, or HKEX, will be part of Chief Executive Zhang Li's upcoming delegation to Kazakhstan and Uzbekistan. Under the HKEX's listing regulations, only issuers listed in the 20 recognized stock exchanges around the world may apply for a secondary listing in Hong Kong. Speaking to the press ahead of her departure on Sunday, Chan was asked if there are plans to recognize stock exchanges in Central Asia as well.
12: Definitely. We want to deepen our collaboration with not only stock exchanges and partners in Central Asia, but I would say, you know, broadly across the board, we want to make sure that we are a very accessible market when it comes to global companies wanting to explore accessing a deeper capital raising platform.
11: Johnson Choi, HKEX's head of global issuer services, revealed he had recently returned from a week-long trip to Kazakhstan and Uzbekistan. He said the dual primary listing last year of mining firm Jiaxin International Resources in Hong Kong and Astana could set the tone for Central Asian enterprises looking to raise funds in the SAR.
13: So off the back of that, clearly it was taken notice by relevant parties and stakeholders in Central Asia. So as a result, in my prior trip a couple of weeks ago, you know, various entities have also raised questions and interest and really wanted to just increase their knowledge on the Hong Kong market and how they could tap the market, you know, whether it's through dim sum bonds or potentially dual listing.
11: Chen added that while 40% of HKEX's daily turnover is attributed to technology shares, the exchange prides itself on its inclusivity. She said the bourse would do its utmost to connect capital with investment opportunities.
0: Rescuers in central Laos are racing against time to save five villagers trapped in a flooded cave for more than a week. Two others are still missing. Marcus Lam reports.
14: Rescue team leader Keng Khan Bong Awong gave an update of the mission. They had found five villagers alive, but the men cannot be brought out immediately because they are stranded in a small dry area inside the flooded cave. They will need help to dive underwater and emerge safely on hard soil. The rescue team leader said the survivors need food, medicines, and oxygen tanks to prepare them for their underwater swim to safety. The villagers' ordeal began last Tuesday when they entered the cave northeast of the capital Vientiane to search for gold. But heavy rains triggered flash floods which blocked their exit. The rescue team includes two of those who helped members of a youth football squad escape from a flooded cave in neighboring Thailand in 2018. The 12 boys and their coach were led to safety in a dramatic operation nearly 3 weeks after they were stranded.
0: To sports now, in a major upset at the French Open tennis tournament, world number one Yannick Sinner was stunned by Juan Manuel Cerundolo of Argentina in five sets in the second round. Sinner was up by two sets and 5-1 in the third when he complained of dehydration and dizziness under sweltering conditions. Cerundolo then went on to win 18 of the final 20 games to roll to a 3-6, 2-6, 7-5, 6-1, 6-1 triumph, ending Sinner's 30-match winning streak. And to recap the news, our top stories, a pay survey gives clues as to upcoming salary increases of civil servants. China's Shenzhou 21 astronauts are to return to Earth in the coming days. And fresh attacks by the U.S. and Iran trigger fears of an escalation in the Middle East conflict. The news from RTHK.
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16: Happy Thirsty Thursday. Happy Hot Thirsty Thursday. I'm sure you're going to be extra thirsty. Get some fluids, sunblock, stay inside, listen to the radio. This is After Hours with Michael Lance.

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Halfway through tonight's festivities, winding things back a bit. Probably pick things up later. Who knows? Summer jams. Here's a new edition. Can You Stand the Rain? I could use a little.

Chili, my fave. Here's Brandy and Ray J with their cover of Phil Collins' Another Day in Paradise. This is After Hours with Michael Lance, getting ready to wrap up Thursday.

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1: And that's it for Thirsty Thursday. Let's go back to 1985. Some Pet Shop Boys, Weston Girls. This is After Hours with Michael Lance. More tunes coming up. News is next.

0: RTHK, the news at midnight with Peter Caveos. The principal of a school in Toon Moon who allegedly verbally abused a security guard during a school trip to Singapore has submitted a resignation request. The principal from San Wei Commercial Society Secondary School was suspended earlier this week after a video shared online appeared to show him swearing at a security officer. Former lawmaker Edmund Wong, who's an independent manager of the school's incorporated management committee, says they'll hold a meeting to discuss the next step.
1: There are various factors to be considered as to whether to accept the resignation request, such as whether school operations will be significantly affected and whether the decision meets the expectations of students and parents.
0: The Home Affairs Department says the school principal has also asked to be allowed to stand down from positions on the Toon Moon Northwest Area Committee and a care team. A survey of private sector salaries the government looks at when setting civil service pay suggests increases of up to 4.12% this year. That's for senior staff, with 2.64% for middle-ranking workers and 1.17% for more junior employees. Civil Service Secretary Ingrid Jung says it's only one factor for the government to consider. She also says a revised appraisal system will mean no pay increments for around 5 to 10% of staff because they're underperforming.
2: The 5% that we give as a guidance for departments to follow when they are doing their appraisals, we have considered similar practices in other jurisdictions, as well as considered the actual situation in government departments in coming up to this decision and coming up to deciding on this percentage.
0: Hong Kong's exports in April expanded at their fastest pace in over 5 years. Outbound shipments jumped almost 43% from a year ago to $620 billion. Imports rose by 44.4% to around $650 billion. A government spokesperson said the growth came on the back of robust global demand for AI-related electronic products. Exports to the United States and the European Union increased notably. China's Shenzhou 21 astronauts will return to Earth in the coming days after handing over the Tiangong space station to the crew of the Shenzhou 23. Aaron Tam reports.
3: The Shenzhou 21 crew has now completed all planned tasks. Zhang Lu, Wu Fei, and Zhang Hongzhang entered the space station on November 1st last year. After completing a full 6-month stay in orbit, the trio continued working on the space station for another.

0: Another month. The China Manned Space Agency said the three astronauts will take the Shenzhou 22 spacecraft and return to the Dongfeng landing site in North China's Inner Mongolia Autonomous Region. Meanwhile, the final full system drill has been completed at the Dongfeng landing site to ensure the trio's safe return. The drill tested the organization, coordination, and emergency response capabilities of all units involved in the retrieval of the return capsule.
1: A United Nations report is warning that global average temperatures are likely to continue at or near record levels this year and for the next 4 years. The 11 hottest years ever recorded have all been since 2015. Melissa Seabrook is a research scientist at the UK's Met Office, which worked with the UN on the report.
2: Some of the key stats from the report are that it's very likely, so an 86% chance, the one in the next 5 years will set a new record, which is currently 2024. And there's a 91% chance that the global average temperature will exceed 1.5 degrees for at least 1 year in the next five.
1: The observatory says Hong Kong could set a new record for hot nights in May if temperatures remain high this week. Eric Lai from Chinese University has been involved in a project helping elderly people cope with the heat. He says older people sometimes don't notice how hot it is, and this can put their health at risk.
3: One of the most common misconceptions that we have encountered during the public education is about the perception of heat. So many of them feel that the temperature is not hot. So it's quite common because it is a natural aging process that as we grow older, we have a decreased sensation of the environment. So even by young people standard, it is hot. But for the older people, they might not feel so.
1: And that brings us to the weather report. Mainly fine, minimum temperatures will be about 28 degrees, extremely hot during the day, maximum temperatures around 35 degrees in the urban areas, and a couple degrees higher in the new territories. It'll become cloudy with a few showers and isolated squally thunderstorms later. The outlook, more showers at first on Saturday. Temperatures with a high will be alleviated. Sunny periods and a few showers on Sunday. Current temperature 30 degrees Celsius. Relative humidity is 82%, and there's a very hot weather warning in effect. The news from RTHK.
4: TGIF. This is After Hours with Michael Lance. Thanks for hanging out.

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2: Song about asserting your independence. Theme of the 1980 television sitcom Bosom Buddies. Note the pleasing high harmonies on this one. Chicago members Peter Cetera and Donnie Dacus join Joel for the backing vocals.

Yellow, don't bring me down. Still got about 40 minutes of tunes coming your way. Here's Empire of the Sun, Walking on a Dream.

0: That's it for me. I'll be back later on. Steven and the Fan Club, other dedications and requests.
1: HK Radio 3.
0: Also, next Tuesday, Mia Matayoshi coming in. Her new album drops midnight Thursday. If you're into that R&B style, this is for you. Got some Seals and Croft and Commodores to finish off. I'm out.

0: RTHK, the news at 1 with Peter Caveos. The principal of a school in Tuen Mun who allegedly verbally abused a security guard during a school trip in Singapore has submitted a resignation request. The principal from San Nui Commercial Society Secondary School was suspended earlier this week after a video shared online appeared to show him swearing at a security officer. Former lawmaker Edmund Wong, who's an independent manager of the school's incorporated management committee, says they'll hold a meeting to discuss the next step.
1: There are various factors to be considered as to whether to accept the resignation request, such as whether school operations will be significantly affected and whether the decision meets the expectations of students and parents.
0: The Home Affairs Department says the school principal has also asked to be allowed to stand down from positions on the Tuen Mun Northwest Area Committee and a care team. A survey of private sector salaries the government looks at when setting civil service pay suggests increases of up to 4.12% this year, that's for senior staff, with 2.6% for middle-ranking workers and 1.17% for more junior employees. Civil Service Secretary Ingrid Jung says it's only one factor for the government to consider. She also says a revised appraisal system will mean no pay increments for around 5 to 10% of staff because they're underperforming.
2: The 5% that we give as a guidance for departments to follow when they are doing their appraisals, we have considered similar practices in other jurisdictions, as well as considered the actual situation in government departments in coming up to this decision and coming up to deciding on this percentage.
0: Hong Kong's exports in April expanded at their fastest pace in over 5 years. Outbound shipments jumped almost 43% from a year ago to $620 billion. Imports rose by 44.4% to around $650 billion. A government spokesperson said the growth came on the back of robust global demand for AI-related electronic products. Exports to the United States and the European Union increased notably. China's Shenzhou 21 astronauts will return to Earth in the coming days after handing over the Tiangong space station to the crew of the Shenzhou 23. Aaron Tam has that story.
3: The Shenzhou 21 crew has now completed all planned tasks. Zhang Lu, Wu Fei, and Zhang Hongzhang entered the space station on November 1st last year. After completing a full six-month stay in orbit, the trio continued working on the space station for another month. The China Manned Space Agency said the three astronauts will take the Shenzhou 22 spacecraft and return to the Dongfeng landing site in North China's Inner Mongolia Autonomous Region. Meanwhile, the final full system drill has been completed at the Dongfeng landing site to ensure the trio's safe return. The drill tested the organization, coordination, and emergency response capabilities of all units involved in the retrieval of the return capsule.
0: A United Nations report is warning that global average temperatures are likely to continue at or near record levels this year and for the next 4 years. The 11 hottest years ever recorded have all been since 2015. Melissa Seabrook is a research scientist at the UK's Met Office, which worked with the UN on the report.
4: Some of the key stats from the report are that it's very likely, so an 86% chance, that one in the next 5 years will set a new record, which is currently 2024. And there's a 91% chance that the global average temperature will exceed 1.5 degrees for at least 1 year in the next five.
0: The observatory says Hong Kong could set a new record for hot nights in May if temperatures remain high this week. Eric Lai from Chinese University has been involved in a project helping elderly people cope with the heat. He says older people sometimes don't notice how hot it is, and this can put their health at risk.
5: One of the most common misconceptions that we have encountered during the public education is about the perception of heat. So many of them feel that the temperature is not hot. So it's quite common because it is a natural aging process that as we grow older, we have a decreased sensation of the environment. So even by young people standard, it is hot. But for the older people, they might not feel so.
0: And that brings us to the latest forecast. It'll be mainly fine. Minimum temperature will be about 28 degrees. Extremely hot during the day. The maximum temperatures will be around 35 degrees in the urban areas and a couple degrees higher in the new territories, becoming cloudy with a few showers and isolated squally thunderstorms later. The outlook, more showers at first on Saturday. High temperature weather will be alleviated. Currently, the temperature is 29 degrees Celsius at the observatory. Relative humidity is 84%. A very hot weather warning is in effect. The news from RTHK.
6: With the soundtrack to your midnight hours, this is Night.

0: RTHK, the news at 2 with Peter Koveos. The principal of a school in Toon Moon who allegedly verbally abused a security guard during a school trip to Singapore has submitted a resignation request. The principal from Sanway Commercial Society Secondary School was suspended earlier this week after a video shared online appeared to show him swearing at a security officer. Former lawmaker Edmund Wong, who's an independent manager of the school's incorporated management committee, says they'll hold a meeting to discuss the next step.
1: There are various factors to be considered as to whether to accept the resignation request, such as whether school operations will be significantly affected and whether the decision meets the expectations of students and parents.
0: The Home Affairs Department says the school principal has also asked to be allowed to stand down from positions on the Toon Moon Northwest Area Committee and a care team. A survey of private sector salaries the government looks at when setting civil service pay suggests increases up to 4.12% this year. That's for senior staff, with 2.6% for middle-ranking workers and 1.17% for more junior employees. Civil Service Secretary Ingrid Jung says it's only one factor for the government to consider. She also says a revised appraisal system will mean no pay increments for around 5 to 10% of staff because they're underperforming.
2: The 5% that we give as a guidance for departments to follow when they are doing their appraisals, we have considered similar practices in other jurisdictions, as well as considered the actual situation in government departments in coming up to this decision and coming up to deciding on this percentage.
0: Hong Kong's exports in April expanded at their fastest pace in over 5 years. Outbound shipments jumped almost 43% from a year ago to $620 billion. Imports rose by 44.4% to around $650 billion. A government spokesperson said the growth came on the back of robust global demand for AI-related electronic products. Exports to the United States and the European Union increased notably. China's Shenzhou 21 astronauts will return to Earth in the coming days after handing over the Tiangong space station to the crew of the Shenzhou 23. Aaron Tam reports.
3: The Shenzhou 21 crew has now completed all planned tasks. Zhang Lu, Wu Fei, and Zhang Hongzhang entered the space station on November 1st last year. After completing a full six-month stay in orbit, the trio continued working on the space station for another month. The China Manned Space Agency said the three astronauts will take the Shenzhou 22 spacecraft and return to the Dongfeng landing site in North China's Inner Mongolia Autonomous Region. Meanwhile, the final full system drill has been completed at the Dongfeng landing site to ensure the trio's safe return. The drill tested the organization, coordination, and emergency response capabilities of all units involved in the retrieval of the return capsule.
0: A United Nations report is warning that global average temperatures are likely to continue at or near record levels this year and for the next 4 years. The 11 hottest years ever recorded have all been since 2015. Melissa Seabrook is a research scientist at the UK's Met Office, which worked with the UN on the report.
4: Some of the key stats from the report are that it's very likely, so an 86% chance, that one in the next 5 years will set a new record, which is currently 2024. And there's a 91% chance that the global average temperature will exceed 1.5 degrees for at least 1 year in the next five.
0: The observatory says Hong Kong could set a new record for hot nights in May if temperatures remain high this week. Eric Lai from Chinese University has been involved in a project helping elderly people cope with the heat. He says older people sometimes don't notice how hot it is, and this can put their health at risk.
5: One of the most common misconceptions that we have encountered during the public education is about the perception of heat. So many of them feel that the temperature is not hot. So it's quite common because it is a natural aging process that as we grow older, we have a decreased sensation of the environment. So even by young people standard, it is hot. But for the older people, they might not feel so.
0: And the weather forecast for today, mainly fine. The minimum temperature will be about 28 degrees, extremely hot during the day. Maximum temperatures will be around 35 degrees in the urban areas and a couple degrees higher in the new territories. The outlook, more showers at first on Saturday. High temperature weather will be alleviated. Sunny periods and a few showers for Sunday. Currently, the temperature is 29 degrees Celsius at the observatory. Relative humidity is 81%, and we have a very hot weather warning in effect. The news from RTHK.
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got a eye for me already, babe.

0: RTHK, the news at 3 a.m. with Peter Koveos. The principal of a school in Toon Moon who allegedly verbally abused a security guard during a school trip to Singapore has submitted a resignation request. The principal from San Wei Commercial Society Secondary School was suspended earlier this week after a video shared online appeared to show him swearing at a security officer. Former lawmaker Edmund Young, who is an independent manager of the school's incorporated management committee, says they'll hold a meeting to discuss the next step.
1: There are various factors to be considered as to whether to accept the resignation request, such as whether school operations will be significantly affected and whether the decision meets the expectations of students and parents.
0: The Home Affairs Department says the school principal is also asked to be allowed to stand down from positions on the Toon Moon Northwest Area Committee and a care team. A survey of private sector salaries the government looks at when setting civil service pay suggests increases of up to 4.12% this year. That's for senior staff, with 2.64% for middle-ranking workers and 1.17% for more junior employees. Civil Service Secretary Ingrid Young says it's only one factor for the government to consider. She also says a revised appraisal system will mean no pay increments for around 5 to 10% of staff because they're underperforming.
2: The 5% that we give as a guidance for departments to follow when they are doing their appraisals, we have considered similar practices in other jurisdictions, as well as considered the actual situation in government departments in coming up to this decision and coming up to deciding on this percentage.
0: Hong Kong's exports in April expanded at their fastest pace in over 5 years. Outbound shipments jumped almost 43% from a year ago to $620 billion. Imports rose by 44.4% to around $650 billion. A government spokesperson said the growth came on the back of robust global demand for AI-related electronic products. Exports to the United States and the European Union increased notably. China's Shenzhou 21 astronauts will return to Earth in the coming days after handing over the Tiangong space station to the crew of the Shenzhou 23. Aaron Tam with that story.
3: The Shenzhou 21 crew has now completed all planned tasks. Zhang Lu, Wu Fei, and Zhang Hongzhang entered the space station on November 1st last year. After completing a full 6-month stay in orbit, the trio continued working on the space station for another month. The China Manned Space Agency said the three astronauts will take the Shenzhou 22 spacecraft and return to the Dongfeng landing site in North China's Inner Mongolia Autonomous Region. Meanwhile, the final full system drill has been completed at the Dongfeng landing site to ensure the trio's safe return. The drill tested the organization, coordination, and emergency response capabilities of all units involved in the retrieval of the return capsule.
0: A United Nations report is warning that global average temperatures are likely to continue at or near record levels this year and for the next 4 years. The 11 hottest years ever recorded have all been since 2015. Melissa Seabrook is a research scientist at the UK's Met Office, which worked with the UN on the report.
4: Some of the key stats from the report are that it's very likely, so an 86% chance, that one in the next 5 years will set a new record, which is currently 2024. And there's a 91% chance that the global average temperature will exceed 1.5 degrees for at least 1 year in the next five.
0: The observatory says Hong Kong could set a new record for hot nights in May if temperatures remain high this week. Eric Lai from Chinese University has been involved in a project helping elderly people cope with the heat. He says older people sometimes don't notice how hot it is, and this can put their health at risk.
5: One of the most common misconceptions that we have encountered during the public education is about the perception of heat. So many of them feel that the temperature is not hot. So it's quite common because it is a natural aging process that as we grow older, we have a decreased sensation of the environment. So even by young people standard, it is hot. But for the older people, they might not feel so.
0: And a look at the weather forecast for today. Mainly fine. The minimum temperature will be about 28 degrees. Extremely hot during the day. The maximum temperature will be around 35 degrees in urban areas, a couple degrees higher in the new territories. The outlook, more showers at first on Saturday. High temperature weather will be alleviated. Currently, it's 29 degrees Celsius at the observatory. Relative humidity at 82%, and a very hot weather warning is in effect. The news from RTHK.

0: RTHK, the news at 4 with Peter Caveos. The principal of a school in Toon Moon who allegedly verbally abused a security guard during a school trip to Singapore has submitted a resignation request. The principal from San Wei Commercial Society Secondary School was suspended earlier this week after a video shared online appeared to show him swearing at a security officer. Former lawmaker Edmund Wong, who is an independent manager of the school's incorporated management committee, says they'll hold a meeting to discuss the next step.
1: There are various factors to be considered as to whether to accept the resignation request, such as whether school operations will be significantly affected and whether the decision meets the expectations of students and parents.
0: The Home Affairs Department says the school principal has also asked to be allowed to stand down from positions on the Toon Moon Northwest Area Committee and a care team. A survey of private sector salaries the government looks at when setting civil service pay suggests increases up to 4.12% this year. That's for senior staff, with 2.64% for middle-ranking workers and 1.17% for more junior employees. Civil Service Secretary Ingrid Young says it's only one factor for the government to consider. She also says a revised appraisal system will mean no pay increments for around 5 to 10% of staff because they're underperforming.
2: The 5% that we give as a guidance for departments to follow when they are doing their appraisals, we have considered similar practices in other jurisdictions, as well as considered the actual situation in government departments in coming up to this decision and coming up to deciding on this percentage.
0: Hong Kong's exports in April expanded at their fastest pace in over 5 years. Outbound shipments jumped almost 43% from a year ago to $620 billion. Imports rose by 44.4% to around $650 billion. A government spokesperson said the growth came on the back of robust global demand for AI-related electronic products. Exports to the United States and the European Union increased notably. China's Shenzhou 21 astronauts will return to Earth in the coming days after handing over the Tiangong space station to the crew of the Shenzhou 23. Aaron Tam with that story.
3: The Shenzhou 21 crew has now completed all planned tasks. Zhang Lu, Wu Fei, and Zhang Hongzhang entered the space station on November 1st last year. After completing a full 6-month stay in orbit, the trio continued working on the space station for another month. The China Manned Space Agency said the three astronauts will take the Shenzhou 22 spacecraft and return to the Dongfeng landing site in North China's Inner Mongolia Autonomous Region. Meanwhile, the final full system drill has been completed at the Dongfeng landing site to ensure the trio's safe return. The drill tested the organization, coordination, and emergency response capabilities of all units involved in the retrieval of the return capsule.
0: A United Nations report is warning that global average temperatures are likely to continue at or near record levels this year and for the next 4 years. The 11 hottest years ever recorded have all been since 2015. Melissa Seabrook is a research scientist at the UK's Met Office, which worked with the UN on the report.
4: Some of the key stats from the report are that it's very likely, so an 86% chance, the one in the next 5 years will set a new record, which is currently 2024. And there's a 91% chance that the global average temperature will exceed 1.5 degrees for at least 1 year in the next five.
0: The observatory says Hong Kong could set a new record for hot nights in May if temperatures remain high this week. Eric Lai from Chinese University has been involved in a project helping elderly people cope with the heat. He says older people sometimes don't notice how hot it is, and this can put their health at risk.
5: One of the most common misconceptions that we have encountered during the public education is about the perception of heat. So many of them feel that the temperature is not hot. So it's quite common because it is a natural aging process that as we grow older, we have a decreased sensation of the environment. So even by young people standard, it is hot. But for the older people, they might not feel so.
0: And that brings us to the weather forecast for today. Mainly fine, the minimum temperature will be about 28 degrees. Extremely hot during the day. The maximum temperature will be around 35 degrees in the urban areas and a couple degrees higher in the new territories. It'll become cloudy with a few showers and isolated squally thunderstorms later. The outlook, more showers at first on Saturday and a high temperature weather will be alleviated. Temperature is 29 degrees Celsius at the observatory, relative humidity 82%. A very hot weather warning is in effect. The news from RTHK.

RTHK, the news at 5 a.m. with Peter Cavallos. U.S. and Iranian negotiators have reportedly agreed on a framework for a new 60-day ceasefire. Iran did not immediately confirm any deal. A U.S. official has reportedly said it will still need U.S. President Donald Trump's approval. The talks follow an exchange of fire and accusations of truce violations. Elsewhere, fighting between Israel and Hezbollah in Lebanon is intensifying, leaving dozens dead. The principal of a school in Tuen Mun who allegedly verbally abused a security guard

0: during a school trip in Singapore has submitted a resignation request. The principal from San Wei Commercial Society Secondary School was suspended earlier this week after a video shared online appeared to show him swearing at a security officer. Former lawmaker Edmund Wong, who's an independent manager of the school's incorporated management committee, says they'll hold a meeting to discuss the next step.
1: There are various factors to be considered as to whether to accept the resignation request, such as whether school operations will be significantly affected and whether the decision meets the expectations of students and parents.
0: The Home Affairs Department says the school principal has also asked to be allowed to stand down from positions on the Toon Moon Northwest Area Committee and a care team. A survey of private sector salaries the government looks at when setting civil service pay suggests increases up to 4.12% this year. That's for senior staff, with 2.64% for middle-ranking workers and 1.17% for more junior employees. Civil Service Secretary Ingrid Jung says it's only one factor for the government to consider. She also says a revised appraisal system will mean no pay increments for around 5 to 10% of staff because they're underperforming.
2: The 5% that we give as a guidance for departments to follow when they are doing their appraisals, we have considered similar practices in other jurisdictions, as well as considered the actual situation in government departments in coming up to this decision and coming up to deciding on this percentage.
0: Hong Kong's exports in April expanded at their fastest pace in over 5 years. Outbound shipments jumped almost 43% from a year ago to $620 billion. Imports rose by 44.4% to around $650 billion. A government spokesperson said the growth came on the back of robust global demand for AI-related electronic products. Exports to the United States and the European Union increased notably. A United Nations report is warning that global average temperatures are likely to continue at or near record levels this year and for the next 4 years. The 11 hottest years ever recorded have all been since 2015. Melissa Seabrook is a research scientist at the UK's Met Office, which worked with the UN on the report.
3: Some of the key stats from the report are that it's very likely, so an 86% chance, the one in the next 5 years will set a new record, which is currently 2024. And there's a 91% chance that the global average temperature will exceed 1.5 degrees for at least 1 year in the next five.
0: The observatory says Hong Kong could set a new record for hot nights in May if temperatures remain high this week. Eric Lai from Chinese University has been involved in a project helping elderly people cope with the heat. He says older people sometimes don't notice how hot it is, and this can put their health at risk.
4: One of the most common misconceptions that we have encountered during the public education is about the perception of heat. So many of them feel that the temperature is not hot. So it's quite common because it is a natural aging process that as we grow older, we have a decreased sensation of the environment. So even by young people standard, it is hot. But for the older people, they might not feel so.
0: U.S. stocks pushed to more records as a tentative deal to extend the ceasefire in the war with Iran by 60 days also helped lift the market and rein in oil prices. The S&P 500 added 0.6% to its all-time high set the day before after drifting between small gains and losses in the morning. The Dow Jones Industrial Average rose less than 0.1% and the Nasdaq Composite climbed 0.9%, also adding to their own records from a day earlier. Treasury yields eased in the bond market. And a quick look at the weather before we go. Mainly fine today, extremely hot during the day. The maximum temperatures will be around 35 degrees in the urban areas, a couple degrees higher in the new territories, becoming cloudy with a few showers and isolated squally thunderstorms, light to moderate west to southwesterly winds. Outlook, more showers at first tomorrow. And the temperature currently at the observatory is 29 degrees Celsius. Relative humidity is 86%, and we have a very hot weather warning in effect. 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
5: With great morning music.

RTHK, the news at 6 with Peter Koveos. U.S. and Iranian negotiators have reportedly agreed on a framework for a new 60-day ceasefire. Iran did not immediately confirm any deal. A U.S. official has reportedly said it still needs U.S. President Donald Trump's approval. The talks follow an exchange of fire and accusations of truce violations. Elsewhere, fighting between Israel and Hezbollah in Lebanon is intensifying, leaving dozens dead. The principal of a school in Tuen Mun who allegedly verbally abused a security guard during a school trip to Singapore has submitted a resignation request. The principal from San Wai Commercial Society Secondary School was suspended earlier this week after a video shared online appeared to show him swearing at a security officer. Former lawmaker Edmund Wong, who's an independent manager of the school's incorporated management committee, says they'll hold a meeting to discuss the next step.

0: There are various factors to be considered as to whether to accept the resignation request, such as whether school operations will be significantly affected and whether the decision meets the expectations of students and parents.
1: The Home Affairs Department says the school principal has also asked to be allowed to stand down from positions on the Toon Moon Northwest Area Committee and a care team. Police say they've used small drones in the arrest of a suspected drug dealer in Sham Shui Po. Officers stopped a 65-year-old man as he was cycling along Boundary Street yesterday. About 10 grams of suspected heroin with a street value of $4,500 was found nearby. A survey of private sector salaries the government looks at when setting civil service pay suggests increases of up to 4.12% this year. That's for senior staff, with 2.64% for middle-ranking workers and 1.17% for more junior employees. Civil Service Secretary Ingrid Jung says it's only one factor for the government to consider. She also says a revised appraisal system will mean no pay increments for around 5 to 10% of staff because they're underperforming.
2: The 5% that we give as a guidance for departments to follow when they are doing their appraisals, we have considered similar practices in other jurisdictions, as well as considered the actual situation in government departments in coming up to this decision and coming up to deciding on this percentage.
1: Hong Kong's exports in April expanded at their fastest pace in over 5 years. Outbound shipments jumped almost 43% from a year ago to $620 billion. Imports rose by 44.4% to around $650 billion. A government spokesperson said the growth came on the back of robust global demand for AI-related electronic products. Exports to the United States and the European Union increased notably. A United Nations report is warning that global average temperatures are likely to continue at or near record levels this year and for the next 4 years. The 11 hottest years ever recorded have all been since 2015. Melissa Seabrook is a research scientist at the UK's Met Office, which worked on the UN report.
3: Some of the key stats from the report are that it's very likely, so an 86% chance, that one in the next 5 years will set a new record, which is currently 2024. And there's a 91% chance that the global average temperature will exceed 1.5 degrees for at least 1 year in the next five.
1: The observatory says Hong Kong could set a new record for hot nights in May if temperatures remain high this week. Eric Lai from Chinese University has been involved in a project helping elderly people cope with the heat. He says older people sometimes don't notice how hot it is, and this can put their health at risk.
4: One of the most common misconceptions that we have encountered during the public education is about the perception of heat. So many of them feel that the temperature is not hot. So it's quite common because it is a natural aging process that as we grow older, we have a decreased sensation of the environment. So even by young people standard, it is hot. But for the older people, they might not feel so.
1: U.S. stocks pushed to more records as a tentative deal to extend the ceasefire and the war with Iran by 60 days also helped lift the market and rein in oil prices. The S&P 500 added 0.6% to its all-time high set the day before after drifting between small gains and losses in the morning. The Dow Jones Industrial Average rose less than 0.1% and the Nasdaq Composite climbed 0.9%, also adding to their own records from a day earlier. Treasury yields eased in the bond market. And a quick look at the weather forecast for today. Mainly fine, extremely hot during the day. The maximum temperatures will be around 35 degrees in the urban areas and a couple degrees higher in the New Territories outlook. More showers at first tomorrow. Current temperature is 29 degrees Celsius at the observatory. Relative humidity is at 85%, and there is a very hot weather warning in effect. The news from RTHK.

0: Firing practice will be carried out at the Seng Wai and Tai Ling range in Fan Ling today from 8 a.m. to 9 p.m. During daytime practice, red flags will be hung at proper places around the firing range. During night practice, red lights will be hung along the boundary of the range. For safety reasons, members of the public are warned to refrain from entering the firing areas within the period of firing.
1: There are many areas of ecological value in the rural New Territories. Unauthorized filling of land and ponds and conversion of agricultural land is ruining the environment and causing aggravation. Owners, tenants, and responsible persons who undertake unauthorized development may be prosecuted and face a maximum fine of $1 million. You may also have to reinstate the land. It's no joke. Check before development. 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

0: Good morning and welcome to RTHK's Hong Kong Today. I'm Ben Che.
1: And I'm Peter Caveos. Coming up, U.S. officials say an extension of the ceasefire with Iran is close, though it still needs President Trump's approval, while Tehran says nothing has been finalized.
0: A pay survey among private firms suggests a salary increase of more than 4% for senior civil servants.
1: China's Shenzhou 21 astronauts have handed over the Tiangong space station to the Shenzhou 23 crew that includes Hong Kong's Lai Kai-ying.
0: And in sports, tennis world number one Jannik Sinner suffers dehydration and dizziness in a shock second-round loss in the French Open.
1: U.S. officials say the United States and Iran have reached an agreement to extend their ceasefire, with U.S. sources saying it

0: still needs President Donald Trump's approval. Treasury Secretary Scott Bessent said they may have the makings of a deal. Contrary reports, though, by Iranian state media say a deal has not been finalized. It comes after Washington and Tehran accused each other of violating the current ceasefire. Jamie Clark has our top story.
1: Reports of the provisional agreement arrived just days after the most serious trading of fire since the ceasefire between Iran and the US started in April, rattling ongoing diplomatic efforts to end the war. The clash had also drawn in US ally Kuwait, which accused Iran of a dangerous escalation. According to Iranian state broadcaster IRIB, citing the country's Revolutionary Guards, US strikes on the southern Iranian port city of Bandar Abbas prompted Iran to target the American airbase that served as the source of the attack. IRIB also reported that Iranian forces had fired at four ships attempting to transit the Strait of Hormuz without authorization. A key focus of the proposed deal has been restoring full traffic in the strait. Its closure has global energy markets grappling with curbed supplies of the huge amounts of oil and gas that normally pass through it. Oil prices bounced higher on Thursday after reports of the strikes, reversing much of the previous day's fall, spurred by hopes of a deal. US President Donald Trump threatened Oman when asked about a possible short-term arrangement allowing it and Iran to control the strait. US Treasury Secretary Scott Bessent also threatened to, in his words, aggressively target Oman if it helped to impose a tolling system on the waterway.
2: I had a call with the Omani ambassador this morning, and he assured me that there were no plans for tolling the strait. He did not want to risk either the Omani individuals or Omani financial institutions getting sanctioned.
1: Iranian Foreign Ministry spokesman Esmail Baghaei called the threat towards Oman, quote, a worrying sign of the normalization of anarchy and intimidation in international relations. If approved by leadership in Washington and Tehran, the agreement would extend the current truce for another 60 days. It would also allow traffic to flow through the Strait of Hormuz while negotiators tackle difficult issues such as Iran's nuclear program. The deal would specify unrestricted shipping through the strait and would require the US also lift its blockade of Iranian ports.
3: Israel's prime minister has directed Israeli forces to take even more control of Gaza. Israeli troops effectively control 64% of the territory at present. The announcement came on the same day Israel said it was freezing out the head of the United Nations. Here's Jamie Clark again.
1: Israeli Prime Minister Benjamin Netanyahu said he directed Israel's military to expand its control of the Gaza Strip to 70%. The Palestinian territory, where the population is already penned into a tiny strip of land along the coast, has been bombarded to ruins by a two-year Israeli military assault. An October truce, brokered by the United States, has failed to halt Israeli attacks or secure Hamas's disarmament. Israeli troops were meant to withdraw to a so-called yellow line, demarcating the extent of their control. Marked on military maps, that line put Israel in charge of some 53% of Gaza, Hamas ruling the rest. Maps issued by the Israeli military in March showed an even bigger restricted area, which analysts say cordons off around 64% of Gaza's territory. Netanyahu has repeatedly said in public remarks that the military controls more than 60%. Speaking to a conference in a settlement in the occupied West Bank, the Israeli leader said even more of Gaza would be taken.
4: We were at 50, we moved to 60. My directive is, let's go step by step. First of all, 70. Let's start with that. We're pressing Hamas from all sides. We'll deal with the remnants.
1: Elsewhere, Israel's ambassador to the UN says the country is cutting all contact with Secretary General Antonio Guterres after reports that Israel may be blacklisted for alleged sexual violence in conflict zones. In a video on social media, Danny Danon called the move outrageous. The UN's annual report on conflict-related sexual violence is typically shared with affected countries before publication. Last August, the report warned Israel could be added to the list of parties suspected of or responsible for sexual violence.

0: violence in situations of armed conflict. The UN cited credible information regarding sexual violence allegedly committed by Israeli security forces against Palestinians in prisons and other detention centres. It said UN inspectors had been denied access to the facilities. Israel's foreign ministry called the country's inclusion on the UN sexual violence list shameful and absurd. Hamas appears on the list for allegations of sexual violence committed during the group's 7th of October 2023 attack on Israel, along with alleged abuse of hostages. A spokesman for Guterres, whose term as UN chief ends on the 31st of December, said the Secretary-General's door remains open.
1: That was Jamie Clark. Locally, a private pay trend survey that the government refers to when deciding on civil service salary increases has suggested a pay rise of 4.12% for senior civil servants. It also suggests a 2.64% raise for middle-ranking staff and 1.17% for junior workers. The survey covered about 155,000 employees from 104 private companies. Janice Lowe has details.
2: In announcing the pay trend survey results, Secretary for the Civil Service Ingrid Yeung stressed that the figures are only one of six major factors that would be taken into account when the Executive Council makes the final pay decision for more than 170,000 civil servants. The other factors are the state of the economy, cost of living changes, staff pay claims, civil service morale, and the government's fiscal position.
3: As in past years, after having the net pay trend indicators, we will do an analysis of the other five factors that the Executive Council has to take into account, and then we will present our analysis to the Executive Council to enable the Council to make an informed and a balanced and the most appropriate decision. As for social sentiments, I think public reaction, public acceptance of the proposed policy decision is a factor that the Executive Council will take into consideration in making every decision, not only this one. So this is a given.
2: Yeung went on to say she will meet civil service representatives next week to gauge their views. She also announced a revised appraisal system that would be implemented from October the 1st to better evaluate the performance of civil servants. The civil service chief said around 5 to 10% of all staff would be deemed underperformers and would not be granted a salary increment.
3: We have considered similar practices in other jurisdictions, as well as considered the actual situation in government departments in coming up to this decision and coming up to deciding on this percentage.
2: Yeung said the move will allow department heads to establish effective management teams.
4: Janice Lowe. The president of the Hong Kong Chinese Civil Servants Association, Choi Kun Lung, says it's too early to comment on the possible increment that civil servants may get.
5: The figure appears to be pretty good, but what matters most is whether this number will be validated. Regardless of whether the figure is high or low, we must ensure it is derived through rigorous scientific methodology and is reliable. Whether the result is favorable or not, if we confirm it was obtained through strict scientific procedures, we must accept it as one of the key factors for consideration.
1: China's Shenzhou 21 astronauts will return to Earth in the coming days after handing over the Tiangong space station to the crew of the Shenzhou 23. Aaron Tam reports.
6: The Shenzhou 21 crew has now completed all planned tasks. Zhang Lu, Wu Fei, and Zhang Hongzhang entered the space station on November 1st last year. After completing a full 6-month stay in orbit, the trio continued working on the space station for another month. The China Manned Space Agency said the three astronauts will take the Shenzhou 22 spacecraft and return to the Dongfeng landing site in North China's Inner Mongolia Autonomous Region. Meanwhile, the final full system drill has been completed at the Dongfeng landing site to ensure the trio's safe return. The drill tested the organization, coordination, and emergency response capabilities of all units involved in the retrieval of the return capsule.
4: Aaron Tam. Hong Kong has been hit by scorching weather over the past week, with temperatures rising as high as 37 degrees Celsius in parts of the new territories. A three-year Beat the Heat project launched by four local institutions has helped more than 1,500 elderly people in the Yao Chim Mong and Kwinton districts cope. Eric Lai, co-principal investigator of the project from the Chinese University, spoke to Henry Hsu about the threat to health.
7: Following the backdrop of climate change, we are seeing a trend of increasing number of very hot days and hot nights, and that indeed translates into public health impact. For three consecutive very hot days, we are seeing a 9% increase in risk of older people being admitted for heart diseases. And for occurrence of a single hot night, we are seeing a 2.5% increase of mortality with older people. So these are very solid public health risks. And for the trend of global climate change, and we are seeing that these public health threats is increasing for the rest of the decade. And that's why we are trying to advocate more awareness of the heat health issue in the general public, in the community. And that's why we are organizing this community project.
8: So what does this project offer to the elderly people?
7: I think one of the most important takeaway for the older people is the enhancement of heat health knowledge, because we are seeing cases that they've learned a lot from our social worker, from our nurses on the front line, that they learn how to mitigate the impact of heat by themselves. So it's actually a self-empowerment process they can do at home. For example, they can drink more water, improve the ventilation at home, refurbishment of cooling devices, etc. So these little efforts are actually very doable at individual level, and they could enhance the mental health and also the overall health of and the quality of life of the older people.
8: So what heat-related knowledge do elderly people lack?
7: I think one of the most important misconceptions in the general public, especially older people, is the perception of heat. So many of them perceive the environment as less hot than younger people. That's a natural aging process, because as we grow older, our sensitivity to the air temperature decreases. So when you compare an old people and a young people for the same air temperature, they indeed feel less sensitive than the younger people, even when the younger people say that it is hot. If they don't feel that it is a problem, they don't react. That's the reason why in designing the intervention package, one of the most important components is to distribute a thermometer, what we call a high growth thermometer, that includes the reading of humidity plus temperature, so that they can act accordingly to, for example, to dehumidify the environment and also to improve the ventilation or even use the air conditioner to cool down the environment. So they don't rely on their perception, but they can rely on objective numbers.
8: So in general, how can people beat the heat?
7: I think the most important thing is to improve the ventilation at home and to reduce exposure to heat-emitting sources. So one of the important components in designing the intervention is the provision of fans so that we can improve the air ventilation within the environment. It's about decluttering, remove unnecessary cluttering within the home environment so that air can ventilate better, reduce the exposure to sunlight. In one of the important interventions that we offer the insulating fins so that people can feel less hot even when they're exposed to the direction of sunlight in the flat. And another very key recommendation that we will offer is to drink water even if they're not thirsty. So that's very important for older people because they have a decreased sensation to thirst, even if they are dehydrated. And that is a very, very important message to our older service recipient because they don't feel thirsty even if they are dehydrated. And we encourage them to drink more water in summertime, even if they don't feel thirsty.
4: That was Eric Lai from the Chinese University.
1: The time is 6:44. You're listening to Hong Kong Today. Still to come, the latest sports and business news. The UK is facing the risk of a lost generation, according to a new government commissioned report. Young people are facing greater mental health issues while job and career opportunities shrink. One in six young people in Britain are set to be out of work, education or training in 5 years unless action is taken. The report concludes the education, health and welfare systems are no longer fit for purpose in preparing young people for adult life. Our UK correspondent Gavin Gray spoke to Nasvi Kareem.
9: Well, the report, I think, really particularly looks at the fact that in retail, that is one that's certainly been severely struck by what's been going on. Fewer entry-level jobs in retail, without a doubt. And hospitality as well has also taken a big hit. Now, the report by the former health secretary under a previous Labour government by Alan Milburn, the report is only the interim finding. It does not at the moment put forward any suggestions to what to do about it. But

0: looks at the current situation, it is really very damning about the those so-called neat stats, people not in education or training or employment, and why there are so many of them, exceeding 1 million now, it said, in the UK. And that is costing a vast sum of money as well. So getting this right, getting people into employment, is so important. It's said to be costing £125 billion to the UK economy every year.
1: Is this contributing to real-world mental issues among the young? How are support structures such as the NHS helping young adults become work-ready?
0: I think it certainly is linked to it, and that is mentioned in the report, how changes in people's mental health, perhaps since the pandemic, have led to some really suggesting that anxiety and ADHD are key factors as to why they're not in work or training. Now, this is often used by other people as saying, look, these people are saying they're suffering from anxiety, but should that preclude them from getting a job? They say they're suffering from ADHD, but the diagnosis is so broad in its range that, frankly, does that really mean anything? And why can't they get a job? And certainly different political parties here are lining up with their different solutions. One party suggesting that they're now going to stop giving benefits, disability, state handouts to people who are just anxious or ADHD. That came out of the Conservative Party, the biggest party of opposition, today as well. And it's causing a lot of people, I think, to reflect on how mental health issues are categorized and whether that should mean it's registered as a disability and that they can't go to work, or whether perhaps they need more support to get them into work. But either way, there's no doubt mental health plays a very big part in this. The National Health Service, of course, keen to help those people. But for some, there is that reputation of, are they just work shy? Are they snowflakes? Are these people just soft, these youngsters? Well, no, says the report. It says young job seekers are often submitting dozens, perhaps even hundreds of applications, and they're not hearing anything back. Those days of where you get a polite letter back, just not happening. You just don't hear anything back now, and so much being judged by AI as well in that initial contact with candidates. So it is very debilitating. It can be mentally very stressful for people and very depressing for people. The NHS most definitely has a part to play in that.
2: And that was our UK correspondent Gavin Gray speaking to Nasri Kareem.
3: Back locally, the principal of a school in Tuen Mun, who allegedly verbally abused a security guard during a school trip to Singapore, has tendered his resignation. Elvis Yu reports.
4: Lee Chak Heng issued a public apology over the incident in a media interview. He said, as a school leader, he should have led by example and exercised restraint under all circumstances. Lee added that he will fully cooperate with all arrangements and investigations by the school's governing body and the Education Bureau. He was suspended earlier this week after an online video purportedly showed him swearing at a security officer. The Incorporated Management Committee of Sanhui Commercial Society Secondary School confirmed that Lee has submitted his resignation. Former lawmaker Edmund Wong, who is an independent manager of the committee, said the committee will hold a meeting in the next 1 to 2 days to decide whether to accept Lee's resignation. He stressed that the welfare of students is their top priority. Among the factors they will consider include whether school operations will be significantly affected and whether the decision meets the expectations of students and parents. Wong added that an internal probe is still underway and a report will be submitted to the Education Bureau once the investigation is concluded. Meanwhile, the Home Affairs Department said Lee has offered to step down from his positions on the Tuen Mun Northwest Area Committee and a care team.
3: The Education Bureau says it has been notified by the school of the principal's resignation. The Bureau added that it will provide appropriate support to ensure normal school operations are maintained and the well-being of students is protected.
2: The Fire Services Department is looking to expand the use of the Internet of Things fire detection system to about 3,600 buildings around town following satisfactory results in a pilot scheme. The IoT system would serve as an alternative to the current fire hose reel and manual fire alarm system, which is subject to structural and space constraints. Henry Sue tells us more.
5: Under the 3-month trial period, Wireless integrated detection systems were installed in common areas and within all units in 10 buildings of no more than 6 stories high, with fire extinguishers provided on each floor. Upon detecting carbon monoxide and heavy smoke up to certain levels, detectors would trigger a fire alarm and send signals directly to the fire services communications center. No false fire alarm sounded off during the trial period. Speaking at a press briefing, Division Officer Simon C., who works on building improvement strategy and special operations, said the

0: He said a fire drill carried out as part of a performance test showed that the system met expectations. In case of a malfunction, a central monitoring system is in place for all detectors via the service provider, enabling maintenance and repair work to be carried out within a short period of time, he said. C said installation fees of the system was about $200,000 for each building, that's about one-third the cost of traditional fire safety systems. He also pointed out that the IoT system is subject to yearly checks by the department and will have to follow current reporting protocols in case of a system shutdown.
1: Henry Hsu. A study has found a severe mismatch between supply and demand in the job market in the Greater Bay Area last year. As Chloe Fung reports, the employment turnover rate hit 11%.
2: An institute under Sun Yat-sen University and Hong Kong-based talent agency KOS International studied surveys covering 150 firms in the Greater Bay Area, or GBA, between April and December last year. The focus was on the GBA's talent development. The study report noted that over 70% of the companies were cautious about hiring last year and planned to take on fewer than 30 new employees in the coming 3 to 5 years. Meanwhile, employee turnover rates were as high as 15% in Shenzhen and Jiangmen. He Junzhi, director of the Institute of Guangdong, Hong Kong and Macau Development Studies at Sun Yat-sen University, noted that the results reflected a structural problem in the age of artificial intelligence. But he said there's a huge demand from 60% of the surveyed firms for so-called hybrid talent as the GBA switches from manufacturing to research and development.
3: So what kind of hybrid talent are mostly sought after? They are someone who is both skilled in technology as well as management. Meanwhile, they need to be international. So it's again a combination that you need to have a good understanding of technological innovation as well as the international businesses.
2: The director called on city governments in the GBA to set up more public training platforms to develop talent, adding that Hong Kong can play a bigger role in luring highly skilled professionals from around the world. He said there's a need for coordinated policies based on internationalization and integration to attract more global talent to achieve win-win outcomes. The surveys included 71 in-depth interviews with companies from various industries, including those in traditional and advanced manufacturing, modern services, as well as other core sectors in the GBA.
1: Chloe Fung, and in just a moment we'll have the latest sports news with Carlos Escueta.
4: Any unauthorized structure built on private agricultural land is in breach of the land lease. The private agricultural land in question will be re-entered by the government. Unlawful occupation of government land will also lead to prosecution. Both acts lead to serious consequences, and it's not worth the risk. Always seek professional advice when renting or purchasing any premises. For details, please refer to the Lands Department's website.
5: Good morning, Sports News Now with me, I'm Carlos Escueto. We begin with tennis, and there's been a major upset at the French Open. Yannick Sinner, the world number one, was stunned by 56th-ranked Juan Manuel Serrandolo of Argentina in a five-set thriller in the second round. Sinner was up by 2 sets and 5-1 in the third when he began experiencing dehydration and dizziness under sweltering temperatures. The Italian spoke on his struggles after that shock defeat, a result that ended his 30-match winning streak.
6: Starting to feel very dizzy, very low of energy, and tried to serve it out, but didn't have a lot of energy. Fourth set, I let it go a little bit, trying to have a bit more energy in the fifth. Very important game, the first one, couldn't hold, and then it went all a bit downwards, but woke up this morning, didn't feel very well, and tried to keep the points very short. Also in the beginning, I was hitting very clean, very good, and then I just kind of hit the wall, and that's it.
5: Well, sticking with the French Open home favorite, Maurice Claret's fairy tale run is showing no signs of slowing down. That's because the 17-year-old Frenchman, ranked 318 in the world, is now the youngest man to reach the third round of the tournament since Rafael Nadal 23 years ago. Poirier advanced after surviving a five-set battle against Paraguay's Adolfo Dan-

0: Vallejo, doing so in 4 hours and 56 minutes under sizzling conditions. Over in the women's draw, reigning champion Coco Gauff continued her title defense in dominant fashion. The American fourth seed proved too strong for Egyptian qualifier Maya Sharif, winning 6-3, 6-2. Meanwhile, world number one Aryna Sabalenka marches on in her bid for a maiden Roland Garros title. The Belarusian overcame a first set scare against Elsa Jacquemont of France to win 7-5, 6-2 in just over 90 minutes on court. Turning to football now, Lionel Messi is set to captain Argentina in next month's World Cup in what will be his sixth appearance at the showpiece tournament. The 38-year-old spearheads the reigning champion's 26-man squad, which was unveiled by coach Lionel Scaloni ahead of two friendly matches to be played in next month's run-up to the competition in North America. Sticking with football, Brazil star Neymar has been hit with another injury setback ahead of the World Cup. The 34-year-old will require at least 2 to 3 weeks of treatment for a calf injury. This means Neymar will miss Brazil's two pre-World Cup friendlies against Panama and Egypt, and he may also be out of their tournament opener against Morocco on June the 13th. Cycling now, and Paul Magnier has won the 18th stage of the Giro d'Italia after a bunch sprint to earn a hat-trick of victories in this year's competition. That win means that the Frenchman, who rides for Soudal Quick-Step, takes the lead in the fight for the points classification jersey following victories in the first and third stage.
1: No, really, I did not expect it will happen today, so this is why it makes it even more beautiful. But yeah, I can really thank my team for the confidence. I was not confident on myself this morning. I even dropped on the first climb, and then I try to focus again, and all my teammates stay around me on the climb, and they make it to a sprint, so I'm so happy to win here today.
0: And finally, some big news out of basketball, where the NBA has approved sweeping changes to address tanking, discouraging teams from deliberately losing games to receive better players in the following season's draft. The policy of giving bottom-ranked teams better access to upcoming talent has led to widespread tanking in recent seasons, with some teams even benching their star players even when they're healthy. The new rules mean the league's three worst teams will have slightly lower odds of receiving a high pick in the draft lottery than the teams that finished immediately above them. The system, which will take effect in next year's draft, also expands the lottery from 14 to 16 teams. And that's your look at sport.
2: Thanks, Carlos. And the weather forecast for today: mainly fine, extremely hot today with highs of around 35 degrees, becoming cloudy with a few showers and a squally, isolated squally thunderstorms later. Looking ahead, more showers at first tomorrow. Right now, the very hot weather warning is in effect, 29 degrees Celsius to humidity 83%.
3: RTHK, the news at 7 with Robert Kemp. US Vice President J.D. Vance has told reporters that Washington was not there yet on a deal with Iran, but that the parties were close, adding that the US was in a position where it could substantially set back Tehran's nuclear program.
4: If you look at what we've already accomplished here, assuming that we're able to get to a final agreement here, we're reopening the Straits of Hormuz. We've already decimated their conventional military, and we're in a position where we could substantially set back their nuclear program, not just during the term of this president, but over the long term. That's a very, very good thing for the American people. So we're not there yet, but we're very close, and we're going to keep on working at it.
3: Earlier, there were U.S. media reports that the U.S. and Iranian negotiators had agreed on a framework for a new 60-day ceasefire. Iran did not immediately confirm any deal. U.S. official reportedly said it still needed U.S. President Donald Trump's approval. The talks follow an exchange of fire and accusations of truce violations. The United Nations is sounding the alarm over rising violence in Lebanon after a new wave of Israeli airstrikes and ground operations across the country. The United Nations Interim Force in Lebanon, or UNIFIL, has reported around 670 individual strikes, the highest number since the cessation of hostilities on April the 17th. Stéphane Dujarric is the UN spokesman.
5: We are, of course, deeply concerned by the escalation of hostilities in that country. We're also very concerned by the Israeli strikes today in southern Beirut. We note with concern the intensified Israeli airstrikes on alleged Hezbollah targets across the UNIFIL area of operations, as well as north of the Litani River, including the Bekaa Valley, and reports of IDF ground incursions north of the Litani River.
3: As Chief Executive John Lee prepares to lead a trade delegation to Kazakhstan and Uzbekistan, Chairman of the Federation of Hong Kong Industries says the visit comes as the

0: Central Asian states are looking to diversify their economies. Anthony Lam, who's on the delegation, says Hong Kong is ideally placed to help.
1: They are now very minerals and gold-based, construction-based economy. So they want to develop the digital economy. They want to develop the light industry. They want to develop the green technology economy. So Hong Kong is supposed to supply them with these kind of opportunities and technologies. So Hong Kong is being a super connector to the outside, to China, and also to Central Asia. So this is a great opportunity for the Hong Kong companies to participate in the development and the growth of the Central Asia countries.
0: The president of the Chinese Manufacturers Association of Hong Kong, Wing Kuo Lo, is also part of the delegation.
2: They are fast-growing economies, which will help us to explore the new emerging markets as well. We also want to identify the business opportunities by visiting the local enterprises and infrastructure projects. And we can better understand the latest development of the Central Asia, especially the areas such as innovation, technology, the manufacturing, green developments and trade.
0: China's Ministry of National Defense has urged the United States to approach the Taiwan question with utmost prudence. At a press briefing in Beijing yesterday, ministry spokesman Jiang Bin responded to a media query about the U.S. pausing of $14 billion U.S. dollar arms sale to Taiwan.
3: China's opposition to U.S. arms sales to China's Taiwan region is consistent and clear. The U.S. side should abide by the One China principle and the provisions of the three China-U.S. joint communiques, especially the August 17th communique, and implement the important consensus reached at the meeting between the two heads of state. The U.S. side should honor the commitments and statements it has made to China, approach the Taiwan question with utmost prudence, and take concrete actions to safeguard the stable, sound, and sustainable development of China-U.S. relations and military-to-military ties.
0: U.S. President Donald Trump could soon appear on a new $250 bill, breaking tradition that bars living presidents from U.S. currency. Peter Covius reports.
4: The Washington Post reports Trump allies at the Treasury Department have pushed for prototypes to mark America's 250th anniversary, but the plan faces legal hurdles and would need Congress's approval. In recent months, Trump's name has also been added to major institutions, and his image now appears on government buildings and will soon feature in U.S. passports. Critics call the moves an attempt to stroke Trump's ego.
0: Back in Hong Kong, police say they have used small drones in the arrest of a suspected drug dealer in Sam Sui Po. Officers stopped the 65-year-old man as he was cycling along Boundary Street yesterday. Had 10 grams of suspected heroin with a street value of about $4,500 was found nearby. The news from RTHK.
5: Thanks to Robert Kemp in our newsroom. You're listening to Hong Kong Today with me, Ben Che and Peter Covellos. Coming up, a Tsuen Wen principal who was apparently caught on tape verbally abusing security guards during a school trip to Singapore submits his resignation.
4: The heads of two industrial trade bodies joining Chief Executive John Lee in Central Asia next month say the region's rapid development mirrors China's opening up 4 decades ago.
5: And Italy issues a red alert as a heat wave continues to ravage Western European countries.
4: The principal of a school in Tuen Mun who allegedly verbally abused a security guard during a school trip to Singapore has submitted a resignation request. The principal from San Wei Commercial Society Secondary School was suspended earlier this week. Edmund Wong, who's an independent manager of the school's incorporated management committee, says they'll hold a meeting to discuss the next step.
6: There are various factors to be considered as to whether to accept the resignation request, such as whether school operations will be significantly affected and whether the decision meets the expectations of students and parents.
5: Schools have been urged to intervene early to stop students from dropping out. The call comes from the Hong Kong Christian Service, a non-governmental organization which polled nearly 2,000 secondary school students between February and March. Its findings suggested that 1 in 12 students is at risk of so-called hidden disengagement. Such students go to school but are withdrawn or display passive behavior and are particularly vulnerable to dropping out. They include those who are bullied or have special education needs, or SEN. The NGO Service Head of Children and Youth Service, Suzanne Choi, spoke to Matthew Hong.
7: Our findings revealed over a quarter of respondents report that they dislike school.

life. More alarmingly, 8.4% of students were identified as being at risk of in-school hidden disengagement, meaning that 1 in 12 students displays withdrawal or passive behavior at schools. We emphasize that dropping out is a gradual process that unfolds over time, and hidden disengagement often serves as a crucial yet easily overlooked warning sign before a student completely detaches from school. If the hidden disengaged behavior has not been addressed earlier, the students may be losing their connection to school, motivation to learn, and peer support, gradually distancing themselves.

0: from the campus environment. This survey aims to highlight these at-risk students to ensure they receive early support, reinforcing their school connectedness to help prevent dropout and social isolation.
1: You mentioned that 1 in 12 surveyed students were at risk of hidden disengagement. What are some behavioral indicators that identify students who are disconnected from campus life? What are some risk factors that have a strong impact on their disengagement at school?
0: The behavioral indicators include they spend recess and lunchtime alone in school and may be tardy, absent, or leaving early in school time. And also, they have zero extracurricular participation in school. These elements reflect a student's sense of belonging, school involvement, and overall psychological safety. For school bullying, students who have experienced bullying face a 76.3% higher risk of hidden disengagement compared to their peers. And for SEN, students with SEN face a 48.7% higher risk. And among students at risk of hidden disengagement, levels of depression and anxiety were significantly higher, with increase of 30.3% and 28.2% respectively, showcasing a clear correlation between emotional distress and school disengagement.
1: As a safety net of students, how should schools support youth at risk of hidden disengagement?
0: On school level, we advocate school to early identify and proactively intervene to those students with hidden disengagement. Schools should closely monitor students' connectedness to identify those with no engagement early, implementing one-on-one peer support and interest-based after-school activities, along with follow-ups from counselors or social workers, can strengthen students' ties to the school and reduce disengagement risks. Besides, school can provide groups programs on social skills and peer relationship themes. At last, we advocate school to provide individual counseling to those at-risk students, especially those having negative experience in their past life, such as being bullied and they have emotional distress or family problems.
1: What roles can parents and peers play to support students at risk of dropping out of school?
0: We suggest parents should listen to help soothe their children's emotional distress. Exploring solutions together ensures children feel supported and enhances their interpersonal skills, deepening their connection to school life. For peers, we suggest students can have mutual support and can be the listener to their friends who have emotional distress. But when the problem is not so simple or climb up to some serious level, they should also seek help from adults such as teachers and parents.
2: That was Suzanne Choi, the Hong Kong Christian Services Head of Children and Youth Service.
3: A survey of private sector salaries the government looks at when setting civil service pay suggests increases of up to 4.12% this year. That's for senior staff, with 2.64% for middle-ranking workers and 1.17 for more junior employees. Civil Service Secretary Ingrid Young says it's only one factor for the government to consider. She also says a revised appraisal system will mean no pay increments for around 5 to 10% of staff because they're underperforming.
4: The 5% that we give as a guidance for departments to follow when they are doing their appraisals, we have considered similar practices in other jurisdictions, as well as considered the actual situation in government departments in coming up to this decision and coming up to deciding on this percentage.
2: The astronaut crews of the Shenzhou 21 and Shenzhou 23 have held a handover ceremony. As Aaron Tam reports, the Shenzhou 21 crew handed the keys of the country's space station to their relief during the handover.
5: The Shenzhou 21 crew has now completed all planned tasks. Zhang Lu, Wu Fei, and Zhang Hongzhang entered the space station on November 1st last year. After completing a full six-month stay in orbit, the trio continued working on the space station for another month. The China Manned Space Agency said the three astronauts will take the Shenzhou 22 spacecraft and return to the Dongfeng landing site in North China's Inner Mongolia Autonomous Region. Meanwhile, the final full system drill has been completed at the Dongfeng landing site to ensure the trio's safe return. The drill tested the organization, coordination, and emergency response capabilities of all units involved in the retrieval of the return capsule.
3: That was Aaron Tam.

0: Two industrial trade bodies that will be traveling to Central Asia as part of a delegation led by Chief Executive John Lee say they see similarities between the region's rapid development and China's opening up 4 decades ago. Raymond Young has that story.
1: Anthony Lam, chairman of the Federation of Hong Kong Industries, described Central Asia as a developing frontier booming with opportunities. He said Kazakhstan and Uzbekistan, the two largest economies in the region, are both paring down their reliance on natural resources and turning to digital industries, light manufacturing and green technology.
2: Hong Kong is supposed to supply them with this kind of opportunities and technology. So they consider themselves to be a developing country. And as what we did when China just opened like 40 years ago, Hong Kong participated a lot and benefited a lot from the opening of the Chinese economy.
1: Lam identified several areas where Hong Kong's expertise could prove useful in Central Asia. These include medical-related investments and supplies, which could serve the region's population of over 80 million people. On the other hand, Lam was keen to explore collaboration with Uzbekistan's fur and leather industry.
2: Because they eat a lot of meat, so they have got a lot of leather. So leather then related to furniture, related to shoes industry.
1: Winko Lo, president of the Chinese Manufacturers Association of Hong Kong, was optimistic about meeting the trip's objectives, one of which is to identify business opportunities in various industries. But he also struck a pragmatic tone, pointing to challenges awaiting Hong Kong businesses.
3: The languages, they use the Russian and the local dialect. And we have to adapt to this culture difference, especially those that are Islamic countries. Their financial infrastructure may not be that mature, different financial services, and also the exchange currency rates may be very fluctuating.
1: Meanwhile, Lo pointed to demographic advantages, including low labor costs and a young population. Both Lo and Lam viewed Lee's upcoming visit to Central Asia as a critical step in establishing sustained ties with the region.
2: Hong Kong is being a super connector to the outside, to China, and also to Central Asia. So this is a great opportunity for the Hong Kong companies to participate in the development and the growth of the Central Asia countries.
1: Lam said he will share his findings with the Federation's members after the trip.
4: The time is now 7:15. You're listening to Hong Kong Today. Europe continues to struggle with a heat wave, with temperatures soaring across the continent. Italy issued a red alert for Rome on Thursday, while Portugal saw its hottest May day ever. Jamie Clark has more.
5: Italy has so far been spared the highest temperatures, but on Thursday officials warned people in Rome and four northern cities to stay out of the sun. Italy's first red alert of the year, the highest of three levels, warned of possible negative effects on the health of healthy, active people. Outside the capital's Colosseum, tourists were struggling to cope with the muggy weather, with temperatures at 32 degrees Celsius. US tourist Josh Wren said he had a game plan for the heat.
6: Get up early, do things more early, take a lot of breaks, sit down in some air-conditioned restaurant, go to the museum, stay inside a little bit more during the hottest time of the day. It's supposed to be only, you know, in the low 20s, but in the high 30s, it's a little bit too hot, definitely.
5: A so-called heat dome has brought sweltering temperatures to Western Europe. Britain and France have both recorded their hottest May days on record this week. Several people in Britain and France have died, mostly in drowning accidents, as they tried to cool off from the extreme heat, according to authorities. Portugal's Meteorological Society announced on Thursday that the mercury peaked at 40.3 degrees Celsius in the central town of Moura the day before. The agency warned that the heatwave had a high likelihood of lasting into the beginning of June. Residents in the Santarém area of Portugal bathed in the local river to seek shelter from the heat. A thermometer on the wall outside a pharmacy showed a temperature of 37 degrees just before midday. Lorry driver Dionisio Encana lamented the fact that it isn't even summer yet.
7: It wasn't like this in previous years. You can feel that temperatures are rising. If it's like this now, this summer is going to be even hotter.
5: Scientists say human-driven climate

0: Climate change is amplifying such extremes, with weather events like heat waves, droughts, and floods becoming more intense and frequent. A new report by the United Nations Weather Agency and the UK's Met Office said that average global temperatures are forecast to reach near record levels in the next 5 years. The annual report gives regional predictions for temperatures and rain over the next 5 years. The latest edition predicts that annual global average temperatures will range between 1.3 and 1.9 degrees above the 1850 to 1900 pre-industrial period. Melissa Seabrook, a research scientist at the UK Met Office, said, quote, "There's very clear evidence that the climate is warming and the global average temperature is continuing to rise."
1: And the science is very clear that the window to keeping the global average temperature to 1.5 degrees is closing rapidly. But it's important to note that this isn't kind of a fixed threshold. So every tenth of a degree of warming will come with more and more severe and worse impacts. And therefore, we must kind of do what we can to limit warming to as low as possible.
0: In the 2015 Paris Agreement, governments promised to try to prevent the average global temperature rise from exceeding 1.5 degrees above pre-industrial levels. The report said it's very likely that threshold will be exceeded for at least 1 year between 2026 and 2030. It also predicts there will be 1 year between now and 2030 that average global temperatures will exceed the warmest year on record, which was 2024.
2: Jamie Clark. The observatory says Hong Kong could set a new record for hot nights in May if temperatures remain high this week. Eric Lai from Chinese University has been involved in a project helping elderly people cope with the heat. He says older people sometimes don't notice how hot it is, and this can put their health at risk.
3: One of the most common misconceptions that we have encountered during the public education is about the perception of heat. So many of them feel that the temperature is not hot. So it's quite common because it is a natural aging process that as we grow older, we have a decreased sensation of the environment. So even by young people standard, it is hot. But for the older people, they might not feel so.
4: A study has found a severe mismatch between supply and demand in the job market in the Greater Bay Area last year. Chloe Fung reports.
5: An institute under Sun Yat-sen University and Hong Kong-based talent agency KOS International studied surveys covering 150 firms in the Greater Bay Area, or GBA, between April and December last year. The focus was on the GBA's talent development. The study report noted that over 70% of the companies were cautious about hiring last year and planned to take on fewer than 30 new employees in the coming 3 to 5 years. Meanwhile, employee turnover rates were as high as 15% in Shenzhen and Jiangmen. He Junzhi, director of the Institute of Guangdong, Hong Kong and Macau Development Studies at Sun Yat-sen University, noted that the results reflected a structural problem in the age of artificial intelligence. But he said there's a huge demand from 60% of the surveyed firms for so-called hybrid talent as the GBA switches from manufacturing to research and development.
6: So what kind of hybrid talent are mostly sought after? They are someone who is both skilled in technology as well as management. Meanwhile, they need to be international. So it's again a combination that you need to have a good understanding of technological innovation as well as the international businesses.
5: The director called on city governments in the GBA to set up more public training platforms to develop talent, adding that Hong Kong can play a bigger role in luring highly skilled professionals from around the world.
2: That was Chloe Fung. The government says it will fully support the establishment of the Hong Kong International Commercial Court, which will further enhance the city's competitiveness on the global stage. It will also strengthen the development of the SAR's legal and dispute resolution services. Charlie Chun has details.
7: The judiciary announced a plan to establish the specialist division of the High Court to strengthen Hong Kong's position as both an international financial center and an international dispute resolution hub in line with the nation's 15th five-year plan. The unit will solely handle complex high-value international and cross-border commercial disputes. Chief Executive John Lee said the court will contribute new and greater strength to the country's high-level opening up while further promoting the development of international commercial rules. He said the National 15 5-year plan explicitly outlines the initiatives of accelerating the development of the system and capacity for the rule of law in foreign affairs, improving mechanisms for international commercial mediation, arbitration and litigation, as well as deepening its development as an international legal and dispute resolution services center. Li noted that the SAR is the only common law jurisdiction in the country. Hong Kong's commercial and trade laws based on common law are internationally compatible, he said, and well-trusted by international businesses or investors. The chief executive said the establishment of the commercial court fully demonstrates Hong Kong's unique advantages under one country, two systems of enjoying strong support of the motherland and close connections with the world. Li added that the court and the International Organization of Mediation, headquartered in Wan Chai, will provide global enterprises and investors with diversified and comprehensive options for dispute resolution. Secretary for Justice Paul Lam said the court will make significant contributions to the development of international commercial law. He said the judges will include those with high prestige and experience in such cases from other common law jurisdictions. The court is set to be established within the coming year with preparatory work already underway.
4: Charlie Chun. U.S. stocks climbed to new highs boosted by news of a possible 60-day ceasefire extension in the war with Iran, which also helped ease oil prices. The S&P 500 added 0.6%, notching another all-time high of 7,563. The Nasdaq gained 0.9% to close at 26,917, and the Dow edged up slightly, less than 0.1%, to finish at almost 50,669. Treasury yields also dipped as markets reacted to the news. Chris Campitis is the managing partner of Barnum Financial Group.
8: The S&P, the Nasdaq continue to move higher. It's been the trend of late. Good news coming out of the Middle East with reports of a potential truce in place. The inflation data this morning, not terrible. The GDP revision, not terrible. And the promise of AI continues to be top of mind with investors. As such, we continue to see an ascent in the markets today.
4: Oil prices retreated after reports of a tentative U.S.-Iran agreement, with U.S. crude settling at $88.90 a barrel, down from an overnight high above $92.50. And in just a moment, Carlos Escueta will be back with a roundup of sports right after this.
9: Looking for a part-time job over the summer holidays or after you graduate? It's cool to pick up some cash and gain work experience, but you've got to think it through and avoid doing dangerous jobs. My friend got hurt working last summer and he's not fully recovered yet. A few months' pay isn't worth it, you know. So be sure the job is something you can do safely. Call the Labour Department hotline 2559 2297 and check it out.
10: Good morning, sports news. Now with me, I'm Carlos Escueto. We begin with some tennis news, and there's been a major upset at the French Open. That's because Yannick Sinner, the world number one, was stunned by 56th-ranked Juan Manuel Cerundolo of Argentina in a 5-set thriller in the second round. Sinner was up by 2 sets and 5-1 in the third when he began experiencing dehydration and dizziness under sweltering temperatures. The Italian spoke on his struggles after that shock defeat, a result that ended his 30-match winning run.
11: Starting to feel very dizzy, very low of energy, and tried to serve it out, but didn't have a lot of energy. Fourth set, I let it go a little bit, trying to have a bit more energy in the fifth. Very important game, the first one couldn't hold, and then it went all a bit downwards, but woke up this morning, didn't feel very well, and tried to keep the points very short. Also in the beginning, I was hitting very clean, very good, and then I just kind of hit the wall, and that's it.
10: Well, staying with the French Open, home favorite Moise Kwame's fairytale run is showing no signs of slowing down. The 17-year-old Frenchman, ranked 318 in the world, is now the youngest man to reach the third round of a Grand Slam tournament since Rafael Nadal 23 years ago. Kwame advanced after surviving a 5-set battle against Paraguay's Adolfo Daniel Vallejo, doing so in 4 hours and 56 minutes under sizzling conditions. Elsewhere, 5th seed Ben Shelton was sent packing in the second round at the hands of 62nd-ranked Belgian Raphael Collignon. The American was defeated in straight sets of 4-6, 5-7, 4-6. Turning now to some cycling news, where Paul Magnier has won the 18th stage of the Giro d'Italia after a

0: bunch sprint to earn a hat-trick of victories in this year's competition. That win means that the Frenchman who rides for Soudal Quick-Step takes the lead in the fight for the points classification jersey following victories in the first and third stage.
1: No, really, I did not expect it will happen today, so this is why it makes it even more beautiful. But yeah, I can really thank my team for the confidence. I was not confident on myself this morning. I even dropped on the first climb, and then I tried to focus again, and all my teammates stayed around me on the climb, and they make it to a sprint, so I'm so happy to win here today.
0: Overall race leader Jonas Vingegaard meanwhile attacked on the day's final climb, but settled for a place in the main bunch to retain his lead. Football now, and Lionel Messi is set to captain Argentina in next month's World Cup in what will be his sixth appearance at the showpiece tournament. The 38-year-old spearheads the reigning champions' 26-man squad, which was unveiled by coach Lionel Scaloni ahead of two friendly matches to be played in next month's run-up to the competition in North America. Also in football, Brazil star Neymar has been hit with another injury setback ahead of the World Cup. The 34-year-old will require at least 2 to 3 weeks of treatment for a calf injury. This means that Neymar will miss Brazil's two pre-World Cup friendlies against Panama and Egypt, and he may also be out of their tournament opener against Morocco on June the 13th. And that is your look at sport.
2: Thanks, Carlos. And the weather forecast for today, mainly fine, extremely hot today, with highs of around 35 degrees in the urban areas and a couple of degrees higher in the Neat territories. Becoming cloudy with a few showers, and there'll be isolated squally thunderstorms later. Winds will be light to moderate west to southwesterly. Looking ahead, more showers at first tomorrow. The high temperature weather will be alleviated and sunny periods and a few showers on Sunday, but becoming very hot in the following couple of days. Right now, the very hot weather warning is in effect at the observatory, 29 degrees Celsius. The relative humidity is standing at 80%. And let's go to the newsroom now for a look at some other news headlines.
3: It's 7:30. I'm Robert Kemp. U.S. Treasury Secretary Scott Bessent says the United States will hold Iranian airlines access to landing spots, among other measures, as Washington pushes to intensify pressure on Tehran and open the Strait of Hormuz. In a post on X, Bessent said Washington will shut down access to landing spots, refueling, and ticket sales without providing further details. World Health Organization Director General Tedros Adhanom Ghebreyesus has arrived in the Democratic Republic of the Congo to coordinate the response to the Ebola outbreak there. The WHO has recorded 10 confirmed and 223 suspected Ebola deaths in the DRC since the outbreak was declared on May the 15th. Speaking to reporters in the capital Kinshasa, he said a vaccine was being worked on.
4: We're also working with different institutions and partners to expedite the clinical trials of the candidate vaccines and treatments. Of course, that will not be available. It will take some months, but we'll try to expedite so we have the tools or the technology at hand.
3: Earlier, much-needed aid arrived by cargo plane in the east of the country to help in the fight against the Ebola, the hemorrhagic fever spread by bodily fluids. Jerome Kouachi is UNICEF's emergency chief.
5: This is essential equipment for the Ebola response. There are medicines and protective equipment to protect medical staff. There is also material to secure health structures and tents to secure the response.
3: Canadian Prime Minister Mark Carney is urging a new partnership with the U.S. just weeks before U.S. President Donald Trump decides whether to renew the U.S.-Mexico-Canada trade agreement. Speaking in New York, Carney called for close cooperation in energy and critical minerals, but warned that rising tariffs and global competition are pushing Canada to diversify.
6: The world is becoming more divided and dangerous. And Canada recognized these developments earlier than most. And our response reflects the core lesson that we've taken from these tectonic shifts. Namely, that is that we have to take care of ourselves and we have to be true to ourselves. Let's be absolutely clear. Canada Strong will help make America great again.
3: Israel has cut all contact with United Nations Secretary General Antonio Guterres after reports that Israel could be blacklisted by the UN for alleged sexual violence in conflict zones, a move Israel's ambassador called outrageous. And that's the news from RTHK.
7: Thanks to Robert Kemp in our newsroom. You're listening to Hong Kong Today with Ben Che and me, Peter Caveos. And leading the news this morning, a lawmaker says the airport's new Terminal 2 will make flying out stress-free and is expected to handle 8 million passengers in its first year.
8: A pay survey among private firms suggests a salary increase of more than 4% for senior civil servants.
7: And U.S. officials say an extension of the ceasefire with Iran is close, though it still needs President Trump's approval, while Tehran says nothing has been finalized.
8: Lawmaker Rock Chen says the airport's Terminal 2 will make flying in and out of Hong Kong more stress-free. T2 opened on Wednesday amid fanfare and is expected to handle 8 million passengers in its first year. Chen, who is a board member of the Airport Authority, was on RTHK's Back Chat program to talk about the new facilities.
9: Technology is certainly, you know, our major focus. We use a lot of the high-tech, you know, facilities, such as the self backdrop counters, the smart check-in kiosks, etc. Because we target, you know, the more younger and maybe tech-savvy passengers to use Terminal 2. So we think, you know, installing all these high-tech facilities will give them a better experience, more efficient services. And also we have this facial recognition. As long as the passengers have registered their biometrics, they don't need to take out their passports every time. So that's, you know, a lot of convenience and added value for them. And also we have this smart security screening. So if passengers going through security check at T2, they could have their own laptop and bottled liquid water below 100 ml. They could still put in there on their hand carry luggage. No need to take them out. So I think these are all very, you know, convenient facilities for our passengers.
10: In terms of, you know, Hong Kong's position as an international aviation hub, you know, opening T2, what does that mean for us?
9: Yes, number one, with the commencement and the commissioning of T2 and also our third runway, Hong Kong now has significantly increased our capacity to handle more passengers and flights. We expect, you know, Terminal 2 to handle 8 million passengers this year, when by the end of next year, when we have both departure and arrival, you know, of the T2 concourse, we expect, you know, T2 can handle a total of 30 million passengers. So adding T1 together, every year Hong Kong Airport will be able to handle 100 million passengers, which is a significant boost in terms of our positioning as an aviation hub. Secondly, now the next step is for us to go out and hopefully sign more new air routes. We open up new air routes, and we will encourage, you know, the airlines to consider opening up, you know, more flights, because now we could handle more passengers. So if the economics is right, we encourage airlines to start new air routes, and also for existing routes, perhaps consider increasing the frequency of flights. So all these will bring in greater traffic and also boosting Hong Kong's economy as a whole.
8: That was lawmaker Rock Chen.
7: A private pay trend survey that the government refers to when deciding on civil service salary increases has suggested a pay rise of 4.12% for senior civil servants. It also suggests a 2.64% raise for middle-ranking staff and a 1.17% for junior workers. The survey covered about 155,000 employees from 104 private companies. Janice Lowe has details.
11: In announcing the pay trend survey results, Secretary for the Civil Service Ingrid Yeung stressed that the figures are only one of six major factors that would be taken into account when the Executive Council makes the final pay decision for more than 170,000 civil servants. The other factors are the state of the economy, cost of living changes, staff pay claims, civil service morale, and the government's fiscal position.
12: as in past years, after having the net patron indicators, we will do an analysis of the other

0: five factors that the Executive Council has to take into account, and then we will present our analysis to the Executive Council to enable the Council to make an informed and a balanced and the most appropriate decision. As for social sentiments, I think public reaction, public acceptance of the proposed policy decision is a factor that the Executive Council will take into consideration in making every decision, not only this one. So this is a given.
1: Yang went on to say she will meet civil service representatives next week to gauge their views. She also announced a revised appraisal system that would be implemented from October the 1st to better evaluate the performance of civil servants. The civil service chief said around 5 to 10% of all staff would be deemed underperformers and would not be granted a salary increment.
0: We have considered similar practices in other jurisdictions, as well as considered the actual situation in government departments in coming up to this decision and coming up to deciding on this percentage.
1: Yang said the move will allow department heads to establish effective management teams.
2: Janice Low. China's Shenzhou 21 astronauts will return to Earth in the coming days after handing over the Tiangong space station to the crew of the Shenzhou 23. Aaron Tam reports.
3: The Shenzhou 21 crew has now completed all planned tasks. Zhang Lu, Wu Fei and Zhang Hongzhang entered the space station on November 1st last year. After completing a full six-month stay in orbit, the trio continued working on the space station for another month. The China Manned Space Agency said the three astronauts will take the Shenzhou 22 spacecraft and return to the Dongfeng landing site in North China's Inner Mongolia Autonomous Region. Meanwhile, the final full system drill has been completed at the Dongfeng landing site to ensure the trio's safe return. The drill tested the organization, coordination, and emergency response capabilities of all units involved in the retrieval of the return capsule.
4: That was Aaron Tam. Hong Kong has been hit by scorching weather over the past week, with temperatures rising as high as 37 degrees Celsius in parts of the new territories. A three-year Beat the Heat project launched by four local institutions has helped more than 1,500 elderly people in the Yao Tsim Mong and Kuntong districts cope. Eric Lai, co-principal investigator of the project from the Chinese University, spoke to Henry Hsu about the threat to health.
5: Following the backdrop of climate change, we are seeing a trend of increasing number of very hot days and hot nights, and that indeed translates into public health impact. For three consecutive very hot days, we are seeing a 9% increase in risk of older people being admitted for heart diseases. And for the occurrence of a single hot night, we are seeing a 2.5% increase of mortality for older people. So these are very solid public health risks. And for the trend of global climate change, and we are seeing that these public health threats is increasing for the rest of the decade. And that's why we are trying to advocate more awareness of the heat health issue in the general public, in the community. And that's why we are organizing this community project.
6: So what does this project offer to the elderly people?
5: I think one of the most important takeaway for the older people is the enhancement of heat health knowledge, because we are seeing cases that they've learned a lot from our social worker, from our nurses on the front line, that they learn how to mitigate the impact of heat by themselves. So it's actually a self-empowerment process they can do at home. For example, they can drink more water, improve the ventilation at home, refurbishment of cooling devices, etc. So these little efforts are actually very doable at individual level, and they could enhance the mental health and also the overall health of and the quality of life of the older people.
6: So what heat-related knowledge do elderly people lack?
5: I think one of the most important misconceptions in the general public, especially older people, is the perception of heat. So many of them perceive the environment as less hot than younger people. That's a natural aging process, because as we grow older, our sensitivity to the air temperature decreases. So when you compare an old people and a young people for the same air temperature, they indeed feel feel less sensitive than the younger people, even when the younger people say that it is hot. If they don't feel that it is a problem, they don't react. That's the reason why in designing the intervention package, one of the most important components is to distribute a thermometer, what we call a high growth thermometer, that includes the reading of humidity plus temperature, so that they can act accordingly to, for example, to dehumidify the environment and also to improve the ventilation or even use the air conditioner to cool down the environment. So they don't rely on their perception, but they can rely on objective numbers.
6: So in general, how can people beat the heat?
5: I think the most important thing is to improve the ventilation at home and to reduce exposure to heat-emitting sources. So one of the important components in designing the intervention is the provision of fans so that we can improve the air ventilation within the environment. It's about decluttering, remove unnecessary cluttering within the home environment so that air can ventilate better. Reduce the exposure to sunlight. In one of the important interventions that we offer the insulating films so that people can feel less hot even when they're exposed to the direction of sunlight in the flat. And another very key recommendation that we will offer is to drink water even if they're not thirsty. So that's very important for older people because they have a decreased sensation to thirst, even if they are dehydrated. And that is a very, very important message to our older service recipient because they don't feel thirsty even if they are dehydrated. And we encourage them to drink more water in summertime, even if they don't feel thirsty.
4: That was Eric Lai of the Chinese University speaking to Henry Hsu.
2: The time is now 7:44. You're listening to Hong Kong Today. Turning overseas now, U.S. officials say the United States and Iran have reached an agreement to extend the ceasefire, with U.S. sources saying it still needs President Donald Trump's approval. Treasury Secretary Scott Bessent said they may have the makings of a deal. Contrary reports, though, by Iranian state media, says a deal has not been finalized. It comes after Washington and Tehran accused each other of violating the current ceasefire. Jamie Clark has more.
7: Reports of the provisional agreement arrived just days after the most serious trading of fire since the ceasefire between Iran and the US started in April, rattling ongoing diplomatic efforts to end the war. The clash had also drawn in US ally Kuwait, which accused Iran of a dangerous escalation. According to Iranian state broadcaster IRIB, citing the country's Revolutionary Guards, US strikes on the southern Iranian port city of Bandar Abbas prompted Iran to target the American airbase that served as the source of the attack. IRIB also reported that Iranian forces had fired at four ships attempting to transit the Strait of Hormuz without authorization. A key focus of the proposed deal has been restoring full traffic in the strait. Its closure has global energy markets grappling with curbed supplies of the huge amounts of oil and gas that normally pass through it. Oil prices bounced higher on Thursday after reports of the strikes, reversing much of the previous day's fall, spurred by hopes of a deal. US President Donald Trump threatened Oman when asked about a possible short-term arrangement allowing it and Iran to control the strait. US Treasury Secretary Scott Bessent also threatened to, in his words, aggressively target Oman if it helped to impose a tolling system on the waterway.
8: I had a call with the Omani ambassador this morning, and he assured me that there were no plans for tolling the strait. He did not want to risk either the Omani individuals or Omani financial institutions getting sanctioned.
7: Iranian Foreign Ministry spokesman Esmail Baghaei called the threat towards Oman, quote, a worrying sign of the normalization of anarchy and intimidation in international relations. If approved by leadership in Washington and Tehran, the agreement would extend the current truce for another 60 days. It would also allow traffic to flow through the Strait of Hormuz while negotiators tackle difficult issues such as Iran's nuclear program. The deal would specify unrestricted shipping through the strait and would require the US also lift its blockade of Iranian ports.
4: Israel's prime minister has directed Israeli forces to take even more control of Gaza. Israeli troops effectively control 64% of the territory at present. The announcement came on the same day Israel said it was freezing out the head of the United Nations. Once again, Jamie Clark.
7: Israeli Prime Minister Benjamin Netanyahu said he directed Israel's military to expand its control of the Gaza Strip to 70%, the Palestinian territory, where the population is already penned into a tiny strip of land along the coast, has been bombarded to ruins by a 2-year Israeli military assault.

0: An October truce, brokered by the United States, has failed to halt Israeli attacks or secure Hamas's disarmament. Israeli troops were meant to withdraw to a so-called yellow line, demarcating the extent of their control. Marked on military maps, that line put Israel in charge of some 53% of Gaza, Hamas ruling the rest. Maps issued by the Israeli military in March showed an even bigger restricted area, which analysts say cordons off around 64% of Gaza's territory. Netanyahu has repeatedly said in public remarks that the military controls more than 60%. Speaking to a conference in a settlement in the occupied West Bank, the Israeli leader said even more of Gaza would be taken.
1: We were at 50, we moved to 60. My directive is, let's go step by step. First of all, 70. Let's start with that. We're pressing Hamas from all sides. We'll deal with the remnants.
0: Elsewhere, Israel's ambassador to the UN says the country is cutting all contact with Secretary General Antonio Guterres after reports that Israel may be blacklisted for alleged sexual violence in conflict zones. In a video on social media, Danny Danon called the move outrageous. The UN's annual report on conflict-related sexual violence is typically shared with affected countries before publication. Last August, the report warned Israel could be added to the list of parties suspected of or responsible for sexual violence in situations of armed conflict. The UN cited credible information regarding sexual violence allegedly committed by Israeli security forces against Palestinians in prisons and other detention centres. It said UN inspectors had been denied access to the facilities. Israel's foreign ministry called the country's inclusion on the UN sexual violence list shameful and absurd. Hamas appears on the list for allegations of sexual violence committed during the group's 7th of October 2023 attack on Israel, along with alleged abuse of hostages. A spokesman for Guterres, whose term as UN chief ends on the 31st of December, said the Secretary General's door remains open.
2: Jamie Clark. Back locally, the principal of a school in Tuen Mun, who allegedly verbally abused a security guard during a school trip to Singapore, has tendered his resignation. Elvis Yu reports.
3: Lee Chak Hing issued a public apology over the incident in a media interview. He said, as a school leader, he should have led by example and exercised restraint under all circumstances. Lee added that he will fully cooperate with all arrangements and investigations by the school's governing body and the Education Bureau. He was suspended earlier this week after an online video purportedly showed him swearing at a security officer. The Incorporated Management Committee of Sanhui Commercial Society Secondary School confirmed that Lee has submitted his resignation. Former lawmaker Edmund Wong, who's an independent manager of the committee, said the committee will hold a meeting in the next 1 to 2 days to decide whether to accept Lee's resignation. He stressed that the welfare of students is their top priority. Among the factors they will consider include whether school operations will be significantly affected and whether the decision meets the expectations of students and parents. Wong added that an internal probe is still underway and a report will be submitted to the Education Bureau once the investigation is concluded. Meanwhile, the Home Affairs Department said Lee has offered to step down from his positions on the Tuen Mun Northwest Area Committee and a care team.
2: The Education Bureau says it has been notified by the school of the principal's resignation. The Bureau added that it will provide appropriate support to ensure normal school operations are maintained and the well-being of students is protected.
4: The Fire Services Department is looking to expand the use of the Internet of Things fire detection system to about 3,600 buildings around town following satisfactory results in a pilot scheme. The IoT system would serve as an alternative to the current fire hose reel and manual fire alarm system, which is subject to structural and space constraints. Henry Hsu tells us more.
5: Under the 3-month trial period, wireless integrated detection systems were installed in common areas and within all units in 10 buildings of no more than 6 stories high, with fire extinguishers provided on each floor.

0: Trial period. Speaking at a press briefing, Division Officer Simon C, who works on building improvement strategy and special operations, said the IoT system can report suspected fire incidents quicker, helping to save lives.
1: If a fire breaks out and heavy smoke accumulates, the detectors will activate after 60 seconds and trigger the reporting process, and firefighters will start to arrive at the scene. As for reporting the incident manually, this is subject to different situations, such as whether the incident occurred at night when everyone is asleep, or if there is anyone in the unit. It is difficult to compare directly on how quick the fire will be noticed, but we believe the automatic detection system can report fire at a quicker speed.
0: C said a fire drill carried out as part of a performance test showed that the system met expectations. In case of a malfunction, a central monitoring system is in place for all detectors via the service provider, enabling maintenance and repair work to be carried out within a short period of time, he said. C said installation fees of the system was about $200,000 for each building. That's about one-third the cost of traditional fire safety systems. He also pointed out that the IoT system is subject to yearly checks by the department and will have to follow current reporting protocols in case of a system shutdown.
2: And Carlos Escueta will be back with a final look at the latest sporting action in just a moment.
3: The Rural Representative Election Voter Registration Campaign has been launched. Applications for new voter registrations or changes of a registered elector's particulars should be submitted by June 16th this year. For the Resident Representative Election and the Kaifeng Representative Election, applicants must submit address proof. Eligible persons should register now. For inquiries, please call 2152-1521.
4: Good morning, sports news now with me, I'm Carlos Escueda. Some big news out of tennis first, and there's been a major upset at the French Open. That's because Yannick Sinner, the world number one, was stunned by 56th-ranked Juan Manuel Serrandolo of Argentina in a five-set battle in the second round. Sinner was up by two sets and 5-1 in the third when he began experiencing dehydration and dizziness under sweltering temperatures. The Italian spoke on his struggles after that shock defeat, a result that ended his 30-match winning run.
5: Starting to feel very dizzy, very low of energy, and tried to serve it out, but didn't have a lot of energy. Fourth set, I let it go a little bit, trying to have a bit more energy in the fifth. Very important game, the first one, couldn't hold, and then it went all a bit downwards, but woke up this morning, didn't feel very well, and tried to keep the points very short. Also in the beginning, I was hitting very clean, very good, and then I just kind of hit the wall, and that's it.
4: Well, sticking with the French Open, home favorite Moise Kwame's fairy tale run is showing no signs of slowing down. The 17-year-old Frenchman, ranked 318 in the world, is now the youngest man to reach the third round of a Grand Slam tournament since Rafael Nadal 23 years ago. Kwame advanced after surviving a five-set battle against Paraguay's Adolfo Daniel Vallejo, doing so in 4 hours and 56 minutes under sizzling conditions. Elsewhere, 5th seed Ben Shelton was sent packing in the second round at the hands of 62nd-ranked Belgian Raphael Collignon. The American was defeated in straight sets of 4-6, 5-7, 4-6. Over in the women's draw, reigning champion Coco Gauff continued her title defense in dominant fashion. The American 4th seed proved too strong for Egyptian qualifier Mayar Sherif, winning 6-3, 6-2. Meanwhile, world number one Aryna Sabalenka marches on in her bid for a maiden Roland Garros title. The Belarusian overcame a first set scare against Elsa Jacquemont of France to win 7-5, 6-2 in just over 90 minutes. Cycling news now, and Paul Magnier has won the 18th stage of the Giro d'Italia after a bunch sprint to earn a hat-trick of victories in this year's competition. The win means that the Frenchman, who rides for Soudal Quick-Step, takes the lead in the fight for the points classification jersey following his victories in the first and third stage.
6: No, really, I did not expect it will happen today, so this is why it makes it even more beautiful. But yeah, I can really thank my team for the confidence. I was not confident on myself this morning. I even dropped on the first climb, and then I tried to focus again, and all my teammates stayed around me on the climb, and they make it to a sprint, so I'm so happy to win here today.
4: Overall, race leader Jonas Vingegaard, meanwhile, attacked

0: on the day's final climb but had to settle for a place in the main bunch to retain his lead. Turning to football news now, Lionel Messi is set to captain Argentina in next month's World Cup in what will be his sixth appearance at the Showpiece Tournament. The 38-year-old spearheads the reigning champion's 26-man squad, which was unveiled by coach Lionel Scaloni ahead of two friendly matches to be played next month in the run-up to the competition in North America. Also in football, Brazil star Neymar has been hit with another injury setback ahead of the World Cup. The 34-year-old will require at least 2 to 3 weeks of treatment for a calf injury. This means Neymar will miss Brazil's two pre-World Cup friendlies against Panama and Egypt, and he may also be out of their tournament opener against Morocco on June the 13th. And finally, big news out of basketball now, where the NBA has approved sweeping changes to address tanking, discouraging teams from deliberately losing games to receive better players in the following season's draft. The policy of giving bottom-ranked teams better access to upcoming talent has led to widespread tanking in recent seasons, with some teams even benching their star players even when they're healthy. The new rules mean the league's three worst teams will have slightly lower odds of receiving a high pick in the draft lottery than the teams that finish immediately above them. The system, which will take effect in next year's draft, also expands the lottery from 14 teams to 16 teams. And that's your look at...
1: Thanks, Carlos. And the weather forecast for today, mainly fine, extremely hot with highs of around 35 degrees in the urban areas and a couple of degrees higher in the new territories. Becoming cloudy with a few showers and isolated squally thunderstorms later, winds will be light to moderate west to southwesterly. Looking ahead, more showers at first tomorrow. The high temperature weather will be alleviated, but there'll be sunny periods and a few showers on Sunday and becoming very hot in the following couple of days. Right now, the very hot weather warning and the amber at work heat stress warning are currently in effect. 29 degrees Celsius with the relative humidity standing at 79%.
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0: RTHK, the news at 8 with Robert Kemp. US Vice President J.D. Vance has told reporters that Washington was not there yet on a deal with Iran, but that the parties were close, adding that the US was in a position where it could substantially set back Tehran's nuclear program.
1: If you look at what we've already accomplished here, assuming that we're able to get to a final agreement here, we're reopening the Straits of Hormuz, we've already decimated their conventional military, and we're in a position where we could substantially set back their nuclear program, not just during the term of this president, but over the long term. That's a very, very good thing for the American people. So we're not there yet, but we're very close, and we're going to keep on working at it.
0: U.S. Treasury Secretary Scott Bessent says the United States will halt Iranian airlines' access to landing spots, among other measures, as Washington pushes to intensify pressure on Tehran to and open the Strait of Hormuz. In a post on X, Bessent said Washington will shut down access to landing spots, refueling and ticket sales without providing further details. World Health Organization Director General Tedros Adhanom Ghebreyesus has arrived in the Democratic Republic of the Congo to coordinate the response to the Ebola outbreak there. WHO has recorded 10 confirmed and 223 suspected Ebola deaths in the DRC since the outbreak was declared on May the 15th. Speaking to reporters in the capital Kinshasa, he said a vaccine was being worked on.
2: We're also working with different institutions and partners to expedite the